0: first 15 months of the administration.
1: Mr. Secretary, we only have about a minute left. I can't let you go without talking about this kerfuffle over the president's face being on a $250 bill. Why are people so upset?
0: I have no idea, Larry. Calvin Coolidge was the president during the 150th anniversary of our country, and he was on a coin. President Trump's going to be on a coin. There is a movement and a bill up on Capitol Hill to put him on a $250 bill. He is the president during our 250th anniversary. That if Kamala Harris had won, she could have had her face.
1: And there would have been no controversy. We have to leave it there, Mr. Secretary. Thank you very much for taking the time. I really appreciate it.
0: Okay, great being with you, Larry.
1: You too.
2: And take your time. No need to worry.
3: 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Update.
4: No word yet on whether President Trump plans to sign off on a potential agreement with Iran. Earlier today, Trump indicated he would be making a decision after meeting with his cabinet in the White House Situation Room. Since then, Trump has made several posts on Truth Social, but none of them concern Iran. Several reports indicate Trump may be debating whether or not an Iran agreement would include the release of Iranian funds frozen by the U.S. President Trump is ending his involvement with the Kennedy Center after a federal judge ruled he can't rename it or close it for renovations. Today, a federal judge ruled the center is to be named for President Kennedy, adding only Congress can change it. The judge also blocked the center from being closed for 2 years for renovations. In a post late today, Trump went after the Obama-appointed judge and said the renovations were needed for safety reasons. He also blasted the part of the ruling that gave him 14 days to have his name removed from the Kennedy Center's facade. I'm Lisa Carton.
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7: A little busy out there tonight. There is an accident blocking the two left lanes on eastbound 6 approaching Sheridan, a crash on westbound I-70 approaching York with stop-and-go traffic from Colorado Boulevard. That accident has cleared on southbound I-25 after 104th, but we are still seeing slow traffic from 128th, and there's a disabled vehicle off to the shoulder on northbound I-225 after Iliff. I'm Bitter Urbonis with...
8: We'll see a couple showers and thunderstorms in the late afternoon and early evening hours. Otherwise, skies should start to clear up as the Rockies take the field against the Giants. Overnight lows tonight will fall into the low 50s with pleasant weekend temps Saturday and Sunday. Middle and upper 70s to start, low 80s Sunday. Still some isolated daytime showers and storms Saturday. Then we should dry things out to end the weekend. Lows in the low 50s, lower and mid 80s with off and on showers and storms returning Monday and Tuesday. I'm Day Weather Meteorologist Don Watson.
9: Current temperature.
10: 70 degrees.
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11: Spurs live to play another game. Never trailed. Crushed the Thunder 118-91 to force a game 7 in the Western Conference Finals. Victor Wembanyama led all scorers with 28. Talks on playing desperate.
12: Feels like it erases kind of all the little mistakes that we do that are human nature. Whether it's in the regular season or previous games, we just got to fight that all the time. And when your back's against the wall, it feels like it's the best opportunity to do that.
11: Game 7 Saturday in OKC. The winner will face the Knicks in the finals. Speaking of the Knicks, center Mitchell Robinson suffered a broken right pinky finger. No timetable for his return. Four-time Stanley Cup champion Claude Lemieux has died, according to authorities, by suicide at the age of 60. NFL Chiefs quarterback Patrick Mahomes, recovering from a torn ACL, went through his usual full workload at OTA practice Thursday and hopes to be ready week one. That's sports. I'm Rhonda Moss.
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0: 888-971-SAGE, 888-971-7243. I am Larry Elder. We are Salem News Channel. And today we're closing out another week of my special Angel Tree campaign. So before your weekend starts, I'm asking you to open your heart, your wallet, your purse, as we help some really great kids who, through no fault of their own, sometimes carry a stigma because they have a mom or dad in prison. And you can do something about that by sending them to an Angel Tree camp for a full week. 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You'll see the Angel Tree banner at the very top. Or you can phone your gift to 888-206-2855. That's 888-206-2855. Consider making a generous donation. $200 will send one child to camp for a week. $400 will send two. $600 will send three. Do the math. Or whatever you feel led to give to my Angel Tree campaign. Again, nonprofit prison fellowship provides kids with an incarcerated parent a week away from bad neighborhoods, the dangers of gangs, and drugs. This is Betsy Wright, director of Angel Tree, senior director of Angel Tree, on what awaits the kids you will sponsor.
1: You know, a lot of times they come and it's new experiences. They get to camp and they don't lack for anything. So they get three meals a day plus snacks. And sometimes at home, they don't. They get to sleep in their own bed, which we take for granted. But a lot of times if you're in a single income household with lots of kids, like you're sharing beds, sharing bedrooms, and it just breaks down the walls and they can relax and feel safe.
0: When I was at one of the camps, one of the things that the kids told me over and over again was how great the food was. Some of them did not want to leave. Now, I know we're all on tight budgets. We talked about this with the Treasury Secretary. 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That's 888-206-2855. Thank you so very much. Loretta is in Norco, California. Loretta, you're on the Larry Elder Show. Thank you so much for calling.
2: Hi, Larry. Long-time listener. I just actually called in to say, I've got, we live in Horsetown, USA. It's Norco in Riverside County. Mm-hmm. And we got two ballots. We got one from the California Secretary of State Elections Division and one from the Register of Voters in Riverside. Steve Hilton is not on the one from the California Secretary of State Election Division. He is on the Register of Voters for Riverside, so I just wanted to make everybody aware of that.
0: Well, Loretta, look at your guide. It's a voter guide. I bet you Tom Steyer's not on either.
2: Ah. True. So, is that true? Okay, so Jim.
0: So here's the deal. Here's the deal. When I was running, to get on that voter guide, you have to agree to stay within campaign spending limits. If you think you're going to raise more money and you want to spend more money, you can't put your name there. So Steyer is a billionaire. He's already spent $200 million. Of course, he's going to exceed the spending limit. And Steve Hilton believed that he was going to exceed the spending limit. So he didn't agree to abide by those limits. And therefore, you don't get a little bio on the voter guide.
2: Oh, my God. And there's 62 choices just for governor.
0: Yeah.
2: I know. 62 choices.
0: I know.
2: This is insane. And then have you read these candidate statements? They're hilarious. I am sorry. And it's about it. And not, I'm against Trump and against ICE and all this.
0: Right.
2: And it's like, and their bios are, they're just a comical.
0: So yeah, they're hysterical.
3: We wanted Larry for governor. We wanted Larry.
0: I appreciate that.
3: Drafted, Larry. We love you.
0: Well, I appreciate that. Thank you very much. When I ran, there were 45 candidates, I think there were, including a couple of porn stars. They probably would have carried a couple of counties if I hadn't been on there. I'm just kidding. The president launched something called Freedom 250 last year to schedule events all across the country to celebrate America's 250th birthday. Nonprofit, nonpartisan, a bunch of artists agreed to do it, and now several are dropping out, claiming that they were misled about the political affiliation of the event. Rappers Morris Day and Young MC announced they would not be participating. Several others have now backed out, one of whom, however, is not backing out, and that person is Vanilla Ice. And Vanilla Ice says, look, music is music. I'm not backing out. And I don't blame him for not backing out. When's the last time you've heard the term Vanilla Ice and music? Going to have for you what Mr. Ice has said about why he's not backing out. 888-971-SAGE. And James Tallarico was called Talafrico by the GOC chair. Stephen Miller also had a term for him. Don't go away.
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13: Yo, VIP, let's kick it.
0: Technocrats, beware. Here's Larry Elder. 888-971-SAG, 888-971-7243. I am Larry Elder. We are Salem News Channel. The president launched what he called Freedom 250, scheduled events across the country to celebrate the nation's 250th birthday. 16-day event between June 25 and July 10. Several artists, including Young MC, Morris Day, The Commodores, Poison frontman Brett Michaels, country singer Martina McBride, have all since said they will not be participating. One of whom, however, who spoke to TMZ, who is participating, is Vanilla Ice, number 33.
13: So what do you think about this? That, you know, it's a birthday party, and now it just feels super political.
14: Oh, man, I'm not going to get dragged into that. I'm here to party with America, man. Music is made to bring people together, and that's what we're here to do, man. We're just going to represent the 90s. I don't take anything too serious. I don't think anybody else should. I think that we should just dance, you know? It's life, liberty, and the pursuit of happiness, and you got to get out and pursue it with dance. It's all about just us making it this far and kind of bringing people together, and that's what this is about. I don't think that it should be about any political thing or anything like that. I don't even vote, so I don't even care. And if Biden called up, hey, and he said, my daughter's getting married, we need Vanilla Ice, I'd go play. It's not a big thing. You play for your fans, you know? We don't get a chance to pick our fans. They pick us. And I'll go play for Putin, and I'll play in Iran if you want. It don't matter. There's fans everywhere. Music is not political, man. It's universal. It just brings people together.
13: Over the years, we've covered these stories where, you know, people, big celebrities, singers, have gone to Saudi Arabia, other countries that are problematic in terms of human rights. It Yep. seems like when you do it outside the country, it's fair game. But when you do it in the United States, it really becomes divisive. And I just mentioned all the people who have bailed from this, and they're bailing because they think that this has that Trump stamp on it, and that Trump stamp is everywhere now, and now it's going to be on $250 bills, it looks like, you know, as well as building and arches and ballrooms and all this stuff. So people are saying they don't want that stamp on their forehead.
14: Well, some people are probably getting it tattooed too. You know, it's all about not taking anything too serious, man. And everybody's opinionated, and it seems like the world is like a snow globe today. It's all shaken up, man. I'm from the 80s and 90s. We didn't take all this mess so serious. I mean, we were all wearing Z Cavriches, and, you know, it was serious. We had fanny packs and to ripped our back seats out and put in subwoofers. Come on, man. This is a celebration of America. 250, the birthday of our country that we were born in. Come on. Enjoy the dancing. Don't take it so serious. We're just entertainers, man. Just get out, shut up, and play. That's what I say. And it's funny because all the people, they're all my friends. Like, we're playing here tonight. They're all on this tour with me.
13: Where are you? So, where are you now?
14: We're in Bangor, Maine tonight. So it's awesome. But, like, you know, Young MC, everybody that bailed out on this, they're all out here with me. It don't matter, man. We don't have.
13: Are they talking to you about it?
14: No, it's not even a big deal. Everybody makes their own decision on what they feel like, you know, however it works. But I don't think that anybody should take this serious, including them. I think everybody should just go dance. It's just music. What's the big deal, man? We're just entertainers.
0: Maybe we got to run this guy for Congress. So Jackson Dart introduces Trump at a rally. He gets hammered. But Bruce Springsteen can just trash on Trump all day long. That's not a problem. Byron Donalds talked about the outrage over Trump's anti-weaponization fund to CNN. It was entertaining. Number six.
15: Well, no, it's more detailed than that. You're just
16: How
15: saying
16: is
15: yes
16: it?
15: Or no.
16: No, they're convicted of attacking a police officer. Let me
15: explain why. Because if the Justice Department official overcharges in that case, if they decide to then go and do other prosecutions for political purposes, and let's be very clear, that is what the Biden Justice Department was doing, then that, in my view, is not following the equal justice under the law, which is the law of the land here in our country. So if under those circumstances, then yes, this fund like this should be utilized.
16: So you're not ruling this out either, that those convicted of attacking a police officer could be compensated. You're not ruling out that should be a possibility.
15: Look, I think that's something where you, hold on, that's something where you have to actually watch the operations of this fund and what moves forward. What you're trying to do is make an assertion where it doesn't even exist today, and that's what you're doing. So don't come in with a leading question trying to make an assertion that doesn't exist because you're trying to make it a political question.
16: No,
15: let's be fundamentally clear that there have been instances in the history of this country where our government has gone after our people based upon political means. They have overcharged, and it's not even if they brought charges, reckless investigations, trying to bring the abuse of Justice Department officials or other law enforcement officials against the American people. We can talk about what happened with Michael Flynn, the fact that he was persecuted by this government under the phony Russia collusion scandal, which we all know now is fake and phony. What about him? What about the money he had to put out for his attorneys? What about the anguish on his family? These are the real life situations that do happen to the American people. So what I would say is, let's not cheapen it and weaponize it just because we're trying to make a political point. Let's take a step back and understand that we have to have a federal government and a Department of Justice that looks at the law plainly and clearly and does not weaponize it for political means.
0: I have mentioned that Chuck Schumer once called the BDS movement anti-Semitic. Zoran Mamdani supports the BDS movement, anti-Israel movement. This is a Democrat candidate for Senate in Michigan who says that the Democratic Party has an anti-Semitic problem. About time somebody admitted it. Number 18.
17: Is there an anti-Semitism problem in the Democratic Party? Ms. Morrow.
16: There is. At the Democratic Convention, an attendee yelled an anti-Semitic slur at my husband, who is Jewish, who was walking with my five-year-old daughter. That is terrifying.
0: Stephen Miller on James Tallarico, number 16.
18: Well, first of all, I think it is very bold. One could even say brave, courageous, that the Democratic Party would choose Texas, of all places, to nominate their first transgender Senate candidate who's clearly transitioning into a female. You know, when Tallarico goes in for a blood test, when he gets a physical, blood doesn't come out. Instead, soy milk comes out. This man has less testosterone than Jasmine Crockett. It is a mind-boggling choice. They would choose a person to run for that office who looks like he doesn't belong in the Senate but in a cabaret show. Look, at the end of the day, I have a hard time believing that the people of Texas, some of the toughest, roughest, strongest men and women, the pioneer heritage, the frontier history from the Mexican American
0: will vote for this guy.
19: With a souped up tempo, I'm on a roll. It's time to go solo. Rolling. Hit my 5.0, put my rack top down. So my
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20: Still dealing with slow speeds on 6th Avenue eastbound between Wadsworth and Sheridan. The left two lanes remain blocked due to an accident that happened earlier. It's still about a 10-minute slowdown going through that area. 225 northbound between Iliff and Mississippi. A disabled vehicle has the left shoulder blocked, contributing to that slowing there. Traffic backing up all the way to Parker Road. About a 3 to 4 minute delay going through there. Other than that, we're looking fairly decent with traffic. I'm Jeffrey Dalle.
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0: 888-971-SAGE, 888-971-7243. I am Larry Elder. We are Salem News Channel. 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We close with the Republican candidate for L.A. Mayor, Spencer Pratt, number 23, where he talks about the Democrat socialist who's running, number 23.
22: One of your opponents is Nithya Raman, considered more left than Karen Bass. Mm-hmm. This is what she said about you.
23: And then you have this person who is this kind of reality TV star who has these pronouncements that I will solve it. We have a moment when that message can have a lot of purchase, and that is really scary to me because I don't think there is the experience to actually deliver on results.
24: So that woman has had, I think, almost 5 years. She's been the chair of the homeless housing department for the last 3 years. The drug addicts that are attacking moms that are naked in front of kids, that is on her and Mayor Bass. This is a woman who fought in her own district for moms that didn't want drug addicts selling drugs, being naked in front of kids, in front of the school. She's fighting them on camera, saying there's no difference between 1 foot and 500 feet to have naked drug addict encampments in front of kids. So when these people talk, you're literally listening to a lunatic.
22: And she's defunding the police, too.
24: She's not even going to be a conversation. We should just focus on Bass. She, after the debate, the betting apps, she went from 65% to, I think she's at 5%. She's so irrelevant that we should just focus on Bass.
0: And he talks about who his voters are. Number 24.
22: I remember how angry you were when your house burned down, nothing was getting done. Everyone's wondering, who's Spencer Pratt? Like, is this guy really going to run? And next thing you know, you're in. And I thought, wonder if he's going to get any traction. Then I listened to you with Joe Rogan, 3.5 hours, deep on issues, and he's from the area. So he knows you're right on these issues. He knows the problems. But I couldn't, when I was done listening, I didn't know if you were Republican, independent, or a Democrat. Rick Caruso seems like a Republican, but ran as a Democrat. How are you running?
24: Yeah, thankfully it's a nonpartisan race, so I don't have to be either.
22: What are you?
24: I'm a registered Republican, but my supporters are all Democrats because Los Angeles is all Democrats. All the people financing me are Democrats. All the meetings I take every day are Democrats. Democrats are very angry with what happened in Los Angeles.
0: Well, Democrats should be. I'm Larry Elder. I will see you on Monday. God bless.
25: What can I say? Mamba out.
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27: all across America.
28: 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Put down the mic.
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5: Still remains unclear whether President Trump plans to sign off on a potential agreement with Iran. Earlier today, Trump indicated he would be making a decision after meeting with his cabinet in the White House Situation Room. Since then, Trump has made several posts on Truth Social, but none of them concern Iran. As Mitch McCann reports, Trump outlined several of his demands, including that Iran never have a nuclear weapon and that the Strait of Hormuz be open immediately with no tolls.
6: He added that a number of less important items had been agreed upon. The president signed off by saying he was meeting in the Situation Room to make a final determination.
5: Several reports indicate Trump may be debating whether or not an Iran agreement would include the release of Iranian funds frozen by the U.S. President Trump is ending his involvement with the Kennedy Center after a federal judge ruled he can't rename it or close it for renovations. Today, a federal judge ruled the center is to be named for President Kennedy, adding only Congress can change it. The judge also blocked the center from being closed for 2 years for renovations. In a post late today, Trump went after the Obama-appointed judge and said the renovations were needed for safety reasons. He also blasted the part of the ruling that gave him 14 days to have his name removed from the Kennedy Center's facade. President Trump's so-called anti-weaponization fund is being temporarily blocked by a federal judge. Michael Kastner reports.
7: The $1.8 billion fund was announced by the Justice Department as part of the president's settlement with the IRS. It's meant to pay those who were allegedly victims of being targeted by the DOJ under former President Joe Biden. The judge's ruling prevents the DOJ from moving forward with any action with the fund as a lawsuit against it moves forward. A hearing has been set for June 12 for the judge to hear arguments if a longer pause should be issued.
5: Tropical downpours are targeting Florida and the Southeast with much-needed drought relief over the next few days. I'm Lisa Carton.
8: The major highway is still pretty busy all around the metro area right now. I-25 northbound from Colorado Boulevard all the way into the downtown area. Very slow due to traffic heading toward the Rockies game and the concert at Mile High Stadium. 225 southbound at Colfax. Accident there. Left lane blocked, causing a 3-minute delay. I-76 westbound at Sheridan. The right lane is blocked there, causing a 4-minute slowdown. With traffic, I'm Jeffrey Dalle.
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4: All quiet for your Friday night. We'll be looking at partially clearing skies with overnight lows into the low to mid 50s. It'll be a good looking final weekend of May across the metro area and region. A few hit miss afternoon thunderstorms, but good looking weather for this Saturday's Rockies game at Coors Field, the Morgan Wallen concert at Mile High. Beautiful day Sunday, sunshine, dry conditions, low to mid 80s. We'll stay in the low to mid 80s for your Monday to Tuesday, but we're also going to kick off June with some scattered afternoon and evening showers and thunderstorms. I'm meteorologist Mark Huer.
13: Current temperature
14: 70 degrees.
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30: 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President Trump to make a final determination on the war with Iran.
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30: Welcome to Seculo for this Friday. 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Again, 1-800-684-3110. Get your voice heard on the air. We are covering a breaking news item. And when we say breaking, we mean it was breaking. We had a different show planned. And in the last second, President Trump put out a statement on Truth Social that kind of changed everything of what we're going to be talking about today as well. As we will still talk a little bit later on with Rick Grinnell about the tightening race in Los Angeles, but this is the current breaking news item right now. As we know, President Trump has entered the Situation Room. A statement came out. We'll read it to you. It says, Iran must agree. Then again, this again came out less than or just about an hour ago. Iran must agree that they will never have a nuclear weapon or bomb. The Hormuz Strait must be immediately open. No tolls for unrestricted shipping traffic in both directions. All water mine bombs, if any, will be terminated. We have removed through detonation numerous such mines. It goes on and on. But more importantly, they have been called in to the Situation Room right now. It goes, other items of far less importance have already been agreed to. Again, this is essentially saying that all nukes have to be destroyed. I'll be meeting now in the Situation Room to make a final determination. Thank you for your attention to this matter. President Trump using the term final determination. I think this is a big moment once again.
32: This is what we talked about to some degree yesterday, how there were reports from Axios and others picked it up throughout the day that the parties that were negotiating, the Iranians and the U.S., had agreed to this memorandum of understanding. And what we even said yesterday is it is up to President Trump. He mentioned that, you know, he would make a decision in a few days based off what they had negotiated out. It appears now that this meeting is happening in the Situation Room with his national security team to make a final decision about that agreement. We talked about it yesterday. I want to get your phone calls. If the president is weighing the options right now, how do you feel about this? And we'll get into more of what he said in that post of things that are the demands from the United States and what we think. Will that be in this memorandum of understanding that that is the baseline that they negotiate out into a final agreement?
0: Yeah.
32: Or is that what we still have to negotiate? Give us a call, 1-800-684-3110. But this is happening in real time, Logan. If you look at the news channels, it says that they are meeting right now in the Situation Room. Yeah. They're awaiting an update. This is happening, folks, as we are live today.
0: One of the statements in this, or one of the passages in the statement, says ships caught in the strait due to our amazing and unprecedented naval blockade, which will now be lifted, may start the process of heading home. Say hello to your wives, husbands, parents, and families from your favorite president. Again, a little humor there, but realistically, this is what probably needs to be happening. We know the economy has taken a pretty big hit. President Trump knows there needs to be some changes, some movement happening. So maybe, again, sometimes it feels like this show can be on repeat because it feels like we're close to a deal at any day. But this one, using the term final determination, obviously that final determination could be that the war continues. It could be that we have a deal. So who knows what that looks like? Could it be a distraction tactic also? You never know with what goes on in Washington, D.C., but at least we have an update, and I want to hear from you about it right now. What do you think about this? What will make you happy? What will make you upset? Again, President Trump currently heading to there in the Situation Room, making that final determination. As President Trump has also said, the enriched materials will all be dismantled or destroyed. We'll go through a lot of what this all means in the next segment, but I want to hear from you. Phone lines are open at 1-800-684-3110. 1-800-684-3110. That's why we're live here, folks, each and every day, Monday through Friday, noon to 1 p.m. Eastern time. 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We'll be back in just about 2 minutes.
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0: Welcome back, Seculo. Phone lines are open for you. You're not calling yet, though, because you just want all the information. But so many of you are watching right now. If you're joining us live, by the way, and you're brand new, because we know about half the people who watch live every day have never seen us before. Welcome to the show. We do this show every day, Monday through Friday, noon to 1 p.m. Eastern time. So hit that subscribe button. Join the well over half a million people that join us each and every day. So welcome to the show. Will Haynes in studio. We've got special guest Rick Rennell joining us later on. But today, we are just going to go back to President Trump's statement, which just came out as they rushed to the Situation Room to make what they're calling, what he's calling, in the exact words, final determination on whether we have a deal with Iran. It was a lengthy statement on Truth Social. No character limits there, so he could go, you know.
32: Well, I mean, on X, you don't really have character limits
0: just
32: anymore.
0: A show.
32: You can do an article.
0: Yeah, it's too much.
32: Yeah.
0: But it's a lot of words here. We've highlighted some of them, though. Well, I know you want to address
32: sort of the took out kind of the bullet points of what this post says. And so here are what he's saying Iran must agree to. that they will never have a nuclear weapon or bomb. The Strait of Hormuz must be immediately opened with no tolls for unrestricted shipping traffic in both directions. All mines, sea mines, must be terminated. The naval blockade will be lifted if Iran agrees to all this. The enriched uranium material, sometimes referred to as nuclear dust, which is buried deep underground, will be unearthed by the United States in close coordination with the Islamic Republic of Iran and the IAEA, that's the International Atomic Energy Agency, and then destroyed. And no money will be exchanged, so no sanctions lifted, etc., until further notice. That is what he is saying Iran must agree to. And they are meeting right now in the Situation Room to make a final determination. So that's where we're at, folks. That is what President Trump is saying Iran must agree to. What we don't know is if that is what he's saying they must agree to in a final deal, or if that is what is in the memorandum of understanding. That is what would give them 60 days of continued ceasefire to further negotiate out these points. That's what I believe he's basically setting what the marker is, what the goalpost is. Iran must agree to this if I were to agree to this further memorandum of understanding. But I think it's also good to see no money will be exchanged. That kind of pours water on all of the reporting that the United States is going to give $24 billion in order to get here.
30: I think that's huge, and I think that's, for a lot of people, going to be a little bit of a sigh of relief, thinking that in some ways you don't have an IRGC that now comes out of this better than when they did. Now, President Trump is appearing on Laura Trump's broadcast later on in the week, but they've started to put out clips from it. I think it maybe gives you a good little insight of what President Trump's thinking is right now when we're deciding whether what kind of deal we're going to make with Iran. So here, I'll play a little bite from it. This is bite one.
2: Is there a line that they would cross for you to go on the offensive again militarily?
6: Well, a deal that wasn't going to be good for us is the line, ultimately, because, you know, I'm playing it out and we're going to see, and that's what I do. I negotiate, they negotiate, they're very good negotiators, they're crafty. But in the end, we have all the cards because we've defeated them militarily. Look, they have no navy. Every ship, they have 159 ships. Every one of them are at the bottom of the sea. Every single one. We take pictures of them. We have people going down taking pictures of hundreds of ships. Their navy is totally gone, 100%. Their air force is totally gone, 100%. Their military, we've sort of left it alone because we think that their military is somewhat moderate. They have other people that are moderate. We've taken them out. We've taken different forms of leadership out. We've actually left their military alone. People would be surprised to hear that.
30: Yeah, again, I'm surprised to hear that, too. Left the military alone. Now,
32: well, in that,
30: that's a little bit of a blurry.
32: Yeah, you have to separate what he's talking about there, because the IRGC in and of themselves have their own military.
30: Right.
32: It is they have their special forces units. They have their own air force, their own navy. And then there is the regular army of Iran, of the Islamic Republic. And that's more what he's talking about. People that are in military service in Iran that aren't the hardliners, that aren't doing it to necessarily further their career within the government of the Islamic Republic. That is what the IRGC not only controls the Quds forces, the special forces, all of these things. They also control vastly the economy there. So when you look at this, that there's very much a almost a Soviet style, if you want to wrap your head around what the Islamic Republic of Iran is it's a Soviet style government where you have the authoritarian leadership, but then you have this this bureaucratic technocratic state that is the IRGC that really controls everything. And that is because the Islamic Republic was born out of a Marxist style revolution. And so while they are theocratic and they have these wild theologies that go towards the apocalypse, they also have a lot of their roots in Marxism. And that is when you, even the timeline, that's when a lot of other Marxist revolutions were going on around the world. They were able to utilize that with the youth of the people of Iran during the day with this populist Marxist movement to get to where they are. And what, how did that play out? Exactly like a Soviet style state where you have the IRGC that controls the economy, that picks and chooses the winners and the losers. And a lot of times the winners and losers, the losers are people that want to live a life. The winners are those that want to go do terrorism around the world. So if you are able to separate the military in what he's saying, he is talking about regular people in military service for the regular army, not IRGC military. And that's where it can get confusing if you just hear the term military, like, well, why would you leave them alone? In some degree, they're hoping, and there's been a hope for a long time, is that the military itself will turn on the government. And they are armed. They do have that ability, but they aren't the diehards. They aren't the true believers in the revolution as the IRGC folks are.
30: All right. Phone lines are open for you at 1-800-684-3110. I do want to hear from you today. 1-800-684-3110. Again, we had a show planned out. And this made some big adjustments, as we know that this is a very big interest to all of you. And I want to know, do you want to see a war in Iran come to an end? Do you want a deal? And if that deal includes, by the way, no financial return to Iran, I think that's something you'd probably be happy about. But what do you think? It's an important time to call in. It's a Friday. I can take as many calls as I possibly can today at 1-800-684-3110.
32: And I had great callers yesterday. Maybe I used them all up, Logan. Maybe they all were like, yeah, we already talked about it.
30: I think the phone lines are broken. That's what I'm telling people right now.
32: Oh, that's
30: they all are watching on YouTube right now. They're not one to join us.
32: But I think I want to hear, even if you thought about calling, but someone said something similar yesterday, give us a call again, because it's similar topics. We were at that point yesterday where they were saying the negotiators had come to an agreement on both sides. Now it's before the president. Do you think President Trump should move forward with an agreement with Iran? Do you trust him in this leadership to make the right decision?
30: Yeah, phone lines again are open, as Will said, 1-800-684-3110. I also wanted to give you an opportunity right now. You know, we're wrapping up this week, and we're honestly about to wrap up this month. It's pretty crazy. We're already headed towards the end of this month. What day are we at? The 29th. I mean, that's pretty wild. Is that right? It's the 29th?
32: It is, yeah.
30: 29th of May. This month has flown by. You can be a part of the ACLJ. It's a great time to do it as we head to the end of the month. And the last days of the month are always very important in terms of fundraising. I don't know why, but it always seems like that's when people decide to get motivated and to donate. So if you ever consider donating to the ACLJ, it's a good time to do it. You can also become an ACLJ champion. People that are steady supporters of the organization. It's like a membership. You join, you can cancel anytime, but it's all donations. So every month you'd have an automatic donation that would go out. And what I like about ACLJ champions is you guys determine what that means to you financially. So you could give $5. You can give $5,000. You can give whatever you want in between or above. A champion is a champion for us here. Now phone lines are completely jammed. So, Will, you did a good job.
32: Oh, thank you, Logan. I appreciate the kind words.
30: You see, that's what we do on Friday here. We're nice to each other. Phone lines are open, but not really right now. But I want you to become an ACLJ champion if you can right now. Just some of the very basic stuff we're doing right now. On Monday, we're filing a federal appeals court defending pro-life centers. We are filing complaints with the HHS defending pro-life doctors right now. We're fighting the anti-Israel bias, the UN. You heard about what CC is doing right now, too. But we're filing at the Human Rights Council. And appealing a court ruling that really gutted a lot of those sanctions supporting Israel. And our international advocacy for persecuted Christians has really expanded. We're defending clients in Pakistan on death row. What's going on in Nigeria, we've all heard about. The ACLJ team is worldwide. And I know it's a little easy to get stuck in your American mindset, and I appreciate that. Look, we're the American Center. I understand that's the majority of the content we're going to talk to you about is what's happening here domestically. But the ACLJ is a worldwide effort. You know, we're trying to get our message out to all ends of the earth, and we can't do it without you. So I encourage you to go to ACLJ.org, become a champion if you can. We did lose a few phone lines, so we have 3 lines open right now. Some of y'all didn't make it. Maybe you weren't kind to the phone screeners. I always say be kind. They hold your fate in their hands. 1-800, your fate of being on air.
32: Glad you clarified that for folks, Logan.
30: 1-800-684-3110. 1-800-684-3110. Rick Rennell's going to be joining us a little bit later. So also, we're going to cover what's happening in Los Angeles. As we know, the election for mayor is starting to actually heat up. But again, Rick always has some thoughts. We'll talk to him about some other topics as well. Phone lines are open for you. But again, last second before we head to break, which is only a 2-minute break. Remember, we don't take these long 8-minute breaks you hear on terrestrial radio or 20-minute breaks. Our longest break is 2 minutes. Our shortest one is less than a minute. Be a part of the show today at ACLJ.org. We'll be right back.
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2: It's a big deal. That is something we need to look at and go, okay, the media narrative was incorrect, or they saw the blowback from people like you and people that, not necessarily you, Jerry, but you know, people that listen and watch these kind of shows and say, we don't want this to be happening. That would be, or even some of the other government officials, you know, the senators, congressmen who said, we cannot have a financially, we can't give them a financial win here in Iran.
3: Right. But also to some degree, if there is to be a final deal, and it is as good of a deal as they have no capacity to enrich uranium, they've given it all up, they will never have a nuclear weapon, the sanctions that are tied to that nuclear program will need to be lifted as a part of that. That is a appropriate exchange of, you're giving up your entire program. The sanctions we put in place on your banking and your industry tied to that would be lifted. And that would be them having access to money. And now the left will try to spin it as giving them money, but it is relief of sanctions if that we get to that point. Now, I don't think that should be a precursor, lifting the sanctions before they agree to do that. That is what a lot of other presidents have tried to do before, saying, hey, we'll lift the sanctions, then we'll negotiate on your nuclear program. You're taking away the power you have over their economy if you relieve them of these sanctions before you even get to the point of dealing with their nuclear program. But we had Mama Bear on Rumble, who's a longtime watcher of the broadcast, said, I trust him, but I'm confused by the path and the length of time he's allowing them to regroup and strike back. I think that is what a lot of people have issue with as well, is how long, you know, the ceasefire was 2 weeks back April 2nd, when it went into effect. We're now almost to June.
2: 7 weeks?
3: Almost two full months. It'll be 2 full months on Tuesday since this ceasefire began. And now we're talking about another 60 days under a memorandum of understanding. I don't know that they have the capacity to regroup in the way that we think that they are. Many of the munitions facilities, even the way that they manufactured them, have been completely cut off. A lot of the ability for outside forces to get munitions in. So some of the other countries like China that have supplied them before, Russia, those kind of supply lines have been severed from this. So them rebuilding in that way isn't necessarily as big of a concern, as well as things like when you sink their entire Navy, they can't just get battleships back into service immediately. So I think the damage, I talked about this yesterday to some degree, 13,000 targets were taken out just by the U.S. in Operation Epic Fury. Even if they are trying to rebuild and regroup, you can't do that in 8 weeks. And another 2 months isn't going to really make that lasting of an impact on their regrouping in the way that would give them the ability to start launching the ballistic missiles immediately.
2: A lot of you are just joining us right now. We just saw a spike in numbers on our live stream. So I want to make sure that we address what is going on, because I know a lot of you saw breaking news. President Trump rushes to Situation Room. What's happening? President Trump put out a statement just right before we went on air today, essentially saying, headed to the Situation Room to make the final determination. I mean, look, I'm summarizing. If you see on the screen, it's quite a lot of details. But it ends with, you know, we will be meeting now in the Situation Room to make a final determination. This is on the war in Iran. This is what came out on Truth Social this morning. So that is what the main topic is. If you are tuning in just now and wanting to know what we're talking about with President Trump rushing to the Situation Room to have these final potential meetings, I think that having a final meeting, even if it's not particularly personally the way I would have wanted this to go, I think having some sort of closure is important for the American people right now, and maybe seeing some relief financially, whether it's gas prices, whatever, could at least let people breathe a little easier with what's happening in Iran. We actually have a call kind of related to that. Let's go to Trish in Texas. I know Trish speaks for a lot of people. Go ahead.
4: Well, let me preface this by saying I'm

0: Republican. I'm Christian, raised Episcopalian, now Southern Baptist.
1: There you go.
0: I've supported in every way possible, but I'm to the point that if you even start talking about giving them the, I'm not talking about raising sanctions. Lifting sanctions after the fact, fine. That's the reward for them doing what they're supposed to be doing.
1: Sure.
0: But if they get one dime to rebuild anything that we have bought, while President Trump is insistent on distraction, not fulfilling promises that he made to not only save but fix Social Security, I'm 69 years old, so Social Security is why, if we lose the House, the Senate, whatever we lose in the midterm, it will be because we have a president who is saying, I don't care about the midterms. Mm-hmm. The midterms are important. I'm sorry. He is wrong. I beg to disagree. This Iranian thing has been going on for years and years, and this is probably not the last time we'll deal with it either.
1: Yeah. Trish, I think you speak for a lot of people. So that's why I wanted to make sure you actually got some airtime, and I appreciate you being respectful and kind. And look, I think you feel for a lot of people that even voted for President Trump when there are concerns that are real. This isn't, you didn't just go on here and just scream about, you know, something irrelevant or whatever it may be. I think a lot of us are looking to the midterms and going, okay, I do feel like we've kind of just already accepted some kind of weird defeat for conservatism. And that's strange. And some of that is coming from this. You can say, look, if President Trump wants to say that securing the country is better for him and better for all of us than any sort of election, I don't disagree with that as a holistic statement. It's just whether that is accurate. And that's a discussion point we can have. Phone lines are open for you. We're about to head to our half hour break here. 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And that's fine. 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That's where we want you to be part of the conversation. That's it. 12 to 1 p.m. Eastern time. We're live, everybody. So whether you're hearing us later on, that's fine. You can find us Monday through Friday doing that. And then, you know, archived wherever you get your podcasts, we're available there. 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
3: No word yet on whether President Trump plans to sign off on a potential agreement with Iran. Earlier today, Trump indicated he would be making a decision after meeting with his cabinet in the White House Situation Room. Since then, Trump has made several posts on Truth Social, but none of them concern Iran. Several reports indicate Trump may be debating whether or not an Iran agreement would include the release of Iranian funds frozen by the U.S. President Trump and the Kennedy Center are parting ways after a federal judge ruled he cannot rename it or close it for renovations. Today, the federal judge ruled the center is to be named for President Kennedy, adding only Congress can change it. In a post late today, Trump went after the Obama-appointed judge and said the renovations were needed for safety reasons. The NHL's Eastern Conference Final resumes tonight in North Carolina. The Carolina Hurricanes will host the Montreal Canadiens for Game 5. The Vegas Golden Knights await the winner of the series. I'm Lisa Carton.
4: Flow traffic still persists on the eastbound side of 6th Avenue between Wadsworth and Sheridan. That accident that happened earlier still has the left two lanes blocked. Still about a 10-minute slowdown going through that area. 225 southbound at Colfax, the left lane is blocked due to an accident there. We do have some good news. I-76 westbound at Sheridan, the accident was blocking the right lane. That has been cleared. Traffic back to posted speeds there. With traffic, I'm Jeffrey Dalle.
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7: All quiet for your Friday night. We'll be looking at partially clearing skies with overnight lows into the low to mid-50s. It'll be a good-looking final weekend of May across the metro area and region. A few hit-miss afternoon thunderstorms, but good-looking weather for this Saturday's Rockies game at Coors Field, the Morgan Wallen concert at Mile High. Beautiful day Sunday. Sunshine, dry conditions, low to mid-80s. We'll stay in the low to mid-80s for your Monday to Tuesday, but we're also going to kick off June with some scattered afternoon and evening showers and thunderstorms. I'm meteorologist Mark Huer.
8: Current temperature,
9: 70 degrees.
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1: Welcome back to Seculo. This is the second half hour of the broadcast. Thanks for joining us here on Friday. We appreciate all of you who are watching us, whether live on YouTube, Rumble, Facebook, or ACLJ.org. Welcome to the show. And we have a really full bank of calls right now. We have one line open. We just took a call at 1-800-684-3110. For those just joining us, we do got to restate what the main topic of the day was. And that is, right before we went on air, we had to pivot because President Trump announced that they are making a final determination right now as they head to the Situation Room to meet about the potentially end or the end of the ceasefire, the end of the war, or the end of the ceasefire, in terms of what kind of deal could happen in Iran, including the opening of the Strait of Hormuz. Will, you got some of those sort of top line items.
12: Yeah, the top line items, this is what President Trump basically is drawing the line in the sand and saying, is that Iran must agree they will never have a nuclear weapon or bomb. The Strait of Hormuz must be open immediately, no tolls, unrestricted shipping traffic in both directions. All mines will be terminated if there are any left. Then he's saying the naval blockade will be lifted if they are moving forward in this. Enriched material, that's what they sometimes call the nuclear dust that was buried during the Operation Midnight Hammer, that will be unearthed by the United States, not by Iran or some other third party. But it will be in close coordination and conjunction with the Islamic Republic of Iran, plus the IAEA. And it will be destroyed. This is a key point, too, because this is different than what had been reported earlier in the week and that was causing some frustration, even especially on the conservative side. He says no money will be exchanged until further notice. So, and this goes back even to the caller that we just had, Trish, which I hear what she's saying, and I think it resonates with a lot of Americans, especially conservatives at this point. And that is a big point. I truly hope that this also means no money will be exchanged. It also means no sanctions will be lifted, because that wouldn't be the United States giving money, exchanging money with Iran. That would be allowing them to access funds from countries they've done business with, banking systems in places that the United States also banks with. Therefore, the sanctions affect those banking institutions. I truly hope that that means that no sanctions will be lifted. I think if sanctions are lifted as a precursor to getting to a deal, that is a negative thing. That isn't the best deal. That is, opens yourself up for criticism of it being a JCPOA 2.0. So I think the president has to be very careful with that. And I think that he is clear-eyed and his advisors are clear-eyed. I'm thankful it is Marco Rubio that is Secretary of State, not like Rex Tillerson, which was the very first Secretary of State.
1: And the first administration.
12: I mean, imagine if we were in this situation, it was like Secretary Tillerson is coming out and saying, you know, they will never have a nuclear bomb. I wouldn't trust that per se. But we have former Senator, now Secretary of State Marco Rubio saying this.
1: Throw in some shade at Rex Tillerson, Will.
12: Well, I mean, it wasn't great. Wasn't great at Secretary of State. And
1: Will's, but Will's name and names.
12: We also have this situation where someone's also pointing back to what Trish said, the caller in the last segment, saying when, as President Trump said, the midterms don't matter, et cetera. What he did say was that the midterms won't affect his Iran strategy.
1: And I get that.
12: And for better or for worse, I think as commander in chief, that should be your position. You shouldn't say, I'm going to just end this war because of politics. If you have a stated goal, you should try to finish it. But it does affect it.
1: It's the right thing to do in the terms of if the American people's safety is truly at a breaking point. Who cares about politics at that point? You're talking about nuclear warfare. Yeah, let's put his politics aside here, everyone. But you got to convince the American people that that's the truth. We've been through enough the last 25 years to where you have a lot of people who question a lot of what goes on in terms of war. So make a compelling case. Don't just say, I'm doing it for this. I agree with the sentiment. It's just whether you can convince the American people that that sentiment is true. Coming up next, Rick Grinnell is going to be joining us. We're going to talk about that L.A. mayoral race and a lot more. And then at the end of the show, the last segment, right after that, we're going to take as many calls as we can. So stay on hold if you're on hold right now. Some of you have been on hold for a while. Don't worry, I will get to you. Full bank of calls right now. We'll be right back.
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1: All right, welcome back to Seculo. Good for you, everyone. We're having some connection issues with Rick Grinnell. So guess what? We're going to take some calls. We got a lot of calls coming in, and some of you have been on hold for 20, 30 minutes, so we'll go ahead and take some of those off the top. Let's go first. I think, let's see here. Let's go to Jane in Florida first, and then we'll pop over. We'll stick in Florida in the next segment, too, or in the next call. Jane, go ahead.
14: Hey, I have been a Trump supporter. I've known him for years in Palm Beach, different Gardens Mall. He walked around with Marlon Maples. We love him. He's a businessman for years. But, you know, my two things I had with the last caller, I believe what she said about Trump saying not worried about the midterms, I think that was a stance. That's my opinion. I think it was just to say, hey, we want to get this, dealt with. But my question or my thought was, you can't make a deal with the devil. I mean, he's an outlaw, right? So how is that going to cover, Iran having some kind of,
1: Jane, I think it's very interesting when you hear President Trump talk about that they're good negotiators. They're tough guys.
12: They're going back and crafty.
1: Because it is like you're hearing a business deal with tough, shrewd business New Yorkers. But you know on the other end of that phone call is the Islamic Republic of Iran. It does... mentally, maybe that's why he's the right guy for the job right now. Because mentally, you have to think of it sort of as a business deal when you're dealing with people who we know are fairly ruthless.
12: Well, and we're joined now by Rick Grinnell. Oh. Rick, you know both the president as well as all of the other individuals that are involved in this decision making. We know that the president is in the situation room of the national security team right now discussing whether or not to move forward on this memorandum of understanding. But to Jane's question here that's calling from Florida, she says, how can, even if on paper everything is right, how does a national security team craft something that we can trust can be enforceable with a regime like Iran?
15: Well, look, I think it's a great question. And the answer really is that President Trump has mastered the ability to go back and forth between diplomacy and military action. That has given his threat not just a simple solution, but his threat is extremely credible. And other countries, other individuals, other leaders move very quickly. They know. Now, the other thing that we have to realize is that we've gotten rid of the leadership in Iran at the A level, at the B level, and at the C level. We're down to D. So we're dealing with people who were very low bureaucrats previously, and now they're in charge making these decisions. And so they don't have a lot of capacity within their government. There's a lot of infighting. It's hard to tell who the leader is because the leadership has been crushed.
1: One of the things, Rick, also that I know our audience is interested in talking about is what's going on in your home state in California. We've talked about many times what people should expect. We know we're just a few days away from that.
12: Tuesday is the primary.
1: Yeah, so probably, the next time we'll probably hear from you, we'll probably know some of the answers here. But, it looks like the mayoral race, like I said, getting very big national news coverage. in Los Angeles, you're seeing some big names throwing their support behind Spencer Pratt. You're seeing some big names going the exact opposite route and saying this can't be it. This is a very interesting time for Los Angeles because at least, at a minimum, what is happening on the ground there is starting to at least become national news, whether it turns out how maybe all listeners would like to see happen. But look, election day, primary day, and the primary is a little weird in California, but maybe we can open that up for conversation too, Rick. What it looks like headed towards Tuesday?
15: Well, it's such a big day here in California. I am sure about one thing. We are making progress of fixing California. We're making a ton of progress. We're going to win races that we haven't been able to win in the past because of voter registration, because of participation of new people who are feeling energized. I do believe that we have a challenge statewide, where our numbers for statewide are just not there yet in terms of conservatives and Republicans coming together and frustrated, voters. So the question is are we going to have enough to win a statewide office? I tend to think we don't yet. And I say that not because I want to discourage people because I want people to be encouraged and not think this is going to be terrible Tuesday night if we don't win a big statewide election, if we don't see growth. This is just the primary. We're hoping to get some of our people into the top two, but this is still a Democratic state. We've got work to do. When it comes down to individual races, like the mayor's race with Spencer Pratt, I think Spencer Pratt has done a good job by saying he's not a Republican, he's not a traditional politician. He's winning the frustrated Democrat vote, which is a huge vote in Los Angeles, and they just won't vote for Republicans yet. But they are frustrated, and they will vote for someone like Spencer. And I think that he has done a phenomenal job of articulating common sense policies, and he's coming at it from a non-politician standpoint, and that's an attractive thing right now in this atmosphere.
12: Rick, you know that they're scared in LA when you start to see the Hollywood types coming out cutting messages and promos for Mayor Bass, which it's shocking that people are willing to go that far to endorse her at this point after the job she's done in LA. But what we do see in the most recent polling is what's pretty close to, within margin of error, a three-way tie. We have a jungle primary system in California where the top two vote getters, regardless of party, are the ones that move forward on the ballot in November. Do you think we are at a point with all the work he's done? You've even talked about the savviness of being a frustrated politician, not a partisan politician. But do you think that there is hope on Tuesday to see Spencer Pratt move to the general election ballot in November on Tuesday with the numbers that we're seeing?
15: Yeah, I do. I'm pretty hopeful. I think he will be someone who is in the top two for sure. I know Spencer has talked about trying to win it outright with 51%. I think that he is on pace right now to make it into the top two for sure. And then we're going to have a Pratt summer. It's going to be all about going after Karen Bass and showing that common sense reform is better than what we have right now.
1: It's so interesting, Rick, because California, you know, we know California's, we spend a lot of time there. You obviously are there. A lot of actors, a lot of people who believe in a lot of interesting things. And you know, I was watching a clip from an interview where they're trying to do like a gotcha moment on him because he is a collector of crystals and rare earth minerals. And I was like, of any place that is going to start going after somebody for having a collection of crystals, now you have liberals who are going to be attacking somebody over something like this. It's absurd.
15: Yeah, it is absurd. I mean, in many ways, the way Spencer talks about these issues, though, he really is bringing in people. He's bringing in the typical Southern California, resident. And it's a very outdoor.
1: Yeah, but they're panicking. They're panicking and can't come up with anything. And it's like, well, maybe people will think this is weird.
15: Well, I think people look at it and they say, look, he's from Southern California. This is a Southern California right. thing. And it's helping him. And the way he's handling the criticism, though, is so good. His language is not a politician's language. It's blunt. It's common sense. And it reminds me of somebody else we know.
1: Yeah, absolutely, Rick. I appreciate you chumming on here today. I know we had some technical issues, and I always appreciate it. And we'll have Rick back on next week to discuss, I guess, the fallout of what actually happens. But look, when we get back from this segment, we have a ton of calls, mostly to do with Iran. If you have a call about California, you can call in as well. I think we have a call from California being screened right now. So that's at 1-800-684-3110. Phone lines are completely jammed right now, but we will do our best to get to as many of the calls as we can. If you've been on hold over 20 minutes, I'm going to get to you. If you've been on hold over 15 minutes, I'm going to do my best. And beyond that, just stay on hold, and I will do my best to get to as many of you as you can. Keep it tight, keep it concise, and we'll move forward through a lot of these calls coming up in the next segment to wrap up our week. And again, if you're brand new here, we do this show Monday through Friday, each day, 12 to 1 p.m. Eastern time. You should be joining us, whether that's on YouTube, Rumble, whatever it may be. Hit that subscribe button. Be a part of it. Let me know in the comments right now. If you got nothing to say, let me know where you're watching from. We have a worldwide audience. And that is not me, you know, just talking. Worldwide, people watch this show each and every day. Let me know where you're watching from. Be a part of that conversation, whether on YouTube, Facebook. If there's a chat feature, let me know. If I'm not looking at it, we got a team who looks through all the comments, gives me all the information, gives me the cool questions and comments that comes in. Maybe they don't tell me if someone says anything mean about me, but you know what? I see it occasionally. It's okay. You know what? It is what it is. Stay on hold if you're on hold. 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
1: That's the rock stylings of Rudy Landa, who I saw just the other day.
12: He's a good man.
1: Him. He is a good man, that Landa. Hopefully he's watching right now, so shout out to him. But with that, though, I saw all of you chiming in where you're coming from. That's really awesome to see. But now it's time to take phone calls from around the country. Will, where you want to start?
12: Let's start with Ann from Pennsylvania online for ACLJ champion. Ann, you're on Sekulow.
18: Hey guys, how are you? Wonderful ACLJ. I just love you guys. Listen, I just want to say really quickly about Iran. You know, we're never going to agree fully on the decisions that a commander-in-chief makes at the end of the day. I just fully trust him. And I just want to say also, I disagree with the caller, the previous caller, about the midterms. Trump is continually being misunderstood, taken out of context. Of course he cares about the midterms. Why did he have all these amazing endorsements that won? Why did he win three times in a row? Because I believe 2020 was stolen. And also, if the midterms were ever lost, it's the voters to blame. Even if Trump didn't care about the midterms, which is not true, but even if he didn't care, is that going to stop me from going out and voting in the midterms? No. In fact, I'm going to be even more enthusiastic to vote MAGA straight down the line. Well, you know what I'm saying, guys?
12: To that point as well, and one, if the commander-in-chief said, you know what, I actually care more about the midterms than the ongoing conflict we have, that would be criticized as well, because you should not say that. You shouldn't say, I care about politics at home more than I care about actual conflict with a threat to our national security. So, yes, a commander-in-chief shouldn't say that, even if that is weighing on his mind. Two, your point about the midterms not just being about the president, that is correct. It also has to do with the candidates. And in some places, you have better candidates than others. You see that typically there is a little bit of a referendum on the first midterm after the presidential election where you see more seats flip. But that doesn't have to happen if people are energized and get out there and vote. But also to that point as well, it's not like the majorities in the House and Senate have delivered a ton of things other than the big, beautiful bill. It's not like all of his legislative priorities have gotten through Congress.
1: Look, we got 6 minutes, Ann. Appreciate 6 minutes and five callers. We're going to do our best to get through as many of these as we can. And shout out to our UK viewers who are watching right now. See a few of you chiming in. Let's go to David, who's calling in Florida. Been on hold for a while. David, go ahead. Oh, hold
19: hey,
1: on, David.
19: Brother.
1: There you go.
19: Trump's doing great.
1: Yep. All right.
19: Can you hear me?
1: Yeah, we got you. What's your statement? What you got?
19: Well, Trump's doing great. He should go ahead and hit them. All this weight and stuff that gives them ways to get their weapons through other countries and through the six roads they have open at this time.
1: All right.
19: And all the Somalis that's in this country, he needs to take the National Guard and surround
1: David,
19: them.
1: David, all right. I appreciate your call. I think that some of it, you got to remember, let's go back to your first statement, not the last one. Let's go to the first statement of saying, can we just get it over with? You know, you said the caller threw the bomb. Remember what we did first. I mean, the first day of this operation, you had the removal of the top leaders of the entire government. You know, you had a very clear, decisive attack on these leaders who had been controlling this country for a very, very long time. Now, you see a very wounded Iran. Now, was it everything I wanted? Not necessarily. It's not necessarily going to be what any of us necessarily all wanted, but it is what it is. But thank you for calling. I'm going to move on. Let's go to Rob, who's been on hold for a long time. Rob, line two, go ahead. Rob, you there?
20: Hello, gentlemen. How are you this morning?
1: We're good, man. Go ahead.
20: All right. So, I just want to give you a little bit of background really quick.
1: Okay, real quick.
20: My grandfather was involved in bringing Reza Pahlavi into power back in the 20s and 30s. And I left Iran in 1982.
1: Okay.
20: I know the Khomeini government is destroyed, but I want to be very cautious with how President Trump moves forward with dealing with the Iranians. I would not trust them for a second. They will turn things back on us, and we have to be very careful moving forward.
1: Rob, I couldn't agree with you more that we have to be very, very careful when you're dealing with this. Now, do I assume President Trump has people in play that are doing these conversations that understand that as well? Of course. And we're seeing sort of the PR version publicly as they negotiate this out. But, Rob, your story is not unlike a lot of people's story here in this country. You're not unlike me, who wanted to see a very strong change in Iran. President Trump has said it's the people need to do that. He can't necessarily go in and do that. Maybe we've learned somewhat from what happened in Iraq and what happened in Afghanistan, that it doesn't always end up the way the American people want to, because the Western world is not the same as what's happening in the people, as you said, that are in charge. But Rob, I appreciate your call and your statement. I do want to try to take a couple more calls and just get them out. So Dan, go ahead. Line one, you're on the air.
21: Thank you for taking my phone call. Amanda's in his 60s, who voted for Trump three times. We were told for over 30 years by a certain country that Iran was about weeks, if not months, away from getting a nuclear bomb. This has been going on for over 30 years. We were told no new wars. We were going to take care of the American people, cut energy costs in half, fuel prices were going to go down. Can anybody name me one thing that is better in his second term for the American people? His first term, the economy was rocking. The second term, things are so bad for the American people. People are losing their homes, cars, everything. He needs to concentrate on the American people. This certain country that's gotten us in the war.
1: All right, Dan, I'm only cutting you off for time, and not just because of what you're talking about here with Israel and all of that. You can be as shielded as you want. I understand the real frustration here. I understand that a lot of what's happening right now isn't what you voted for. I think that's why you've seen the changeover, a lot of the cabinet. You've seen so much happening, because I don't necessarily disagree with you. I disagree with you on the issue, but I understand it not being what you felt like you signed up for.
12: Well, and to be fair, Dan, I can name some things that are better for the American people. We see all the massive fraud that's been uncovered and prosecuted finally. You're seeing, the stock market, which people say that's not everyone. Anyone who has a pension or a 401k that affects is at record highs. There are things that aren't specifically as good as people would like at this point. The inflation rate is less than half of what the Biden administration had. They were at 9%. Inflation is way down comparatively. There are things that are better. It may not be everything you wanted. Also, the tax cuts in the Big Beautiful Bill, they affect everyday Americans. It's not just billionaires, like everyone wants to say. So, yeah, I think there are things that are better. I also think if you did trust President Trump, as people say they do,
1: right,
12: how can you believe that – the anti-Semitic conspiracy theories that he's controlled by Israel can be true.
1: Well, yeah, I mean, that's sort of ridiculous. The thing. If you're saying, well, they've been saying this for years, well, then why did he all of a sudden decide this was the time? You knew gas prices were going to rise. You knew, and that's why he said the midterms don't matter. You don't think he said the midterms don't matter. And what he's saying is, if the evidence was pointing towards the safety of America, he had no choice than to do this. You can agree or disagree with that, but that's the statements that he's been making.
12: He also said in 2016 when he was running for president, Iran can never have a nuclear weapon.
1: Yeah.
12: That's been a clear policy goal of his since before he was president the first time.
1: All right, this is the last 30 seconds of our week. We appreciate you all joining us today. I want you to support the work of the ACLJ. Become an ACLJ champion if you can. You've heard about our incredible legal work all week. Today we spent a little bit more on the news. That's going to happen too. We got to make sure we cover both here. The media side and the legal side work hand in hand, same organization. You can be a part of it as well. That's one of the cool parts. Become an ACLJ champion today. 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That's at ACLJ.org, and we'll talk to you later on next week.
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3: It still remains unclear whether President Trump plans to sign off on a potential agreement with Iran. Earlier today, Trump indicated that he would be making a decision after meeting with his cabinet in the White House Situation Room. Since then, Trump has made several posts on Truth Social, but none of them concern Iran. Richard Engel reports there's uncertainty surrounding a potential deal extending the ceasefire.
24: A senior Arab official directly involved in the talks tells NBC News negotiators agreed to the outline of a deal 4 days ago, but have been awaiting final approval from Iran's top leaders and President Trump.
3: Prior to the meeting, Trump posted, Iran must agree they will never have a nuclear weapon and the Strait of Hormuz must be open immediately with no tolls. President Trump is ending his involvement with the Kennedy Center after a federal judge ruled he can't rename it or close it for renovations. On Friday, the federal judge ruled the center is to be named for President Kennedy, adding only Congress can change it. The judge also blocked the center from being closed for 2 years for renovations. In a post late today, Trump went after the Obama-appointed judge and said the renovations were needed for safety reasons. He also blasted the part of the ruling that gave him 14 days to have his name removed from the Kennedy Center's facade. Democrats want Acting Attorney General Todd Blanche to testify about the Epstein files after they heard from former Attorney General Pam Bondi today. Bondi's closed-door hearing with the House Oversight Committee was focused on her handling of the investigation into Epstein and his accomplice, Ghislaine Maxwell. Arizona Democratic Representative Yasemin Ansari called today's hearing a charade.
25: This entire Epstein investigation led by Chairman Comer has been absurd.
3: Democrats say Bondi pointed the finger at then-Deputy AG Blanche when asked about errors with the release of the Epstein files, including the redactions that did not protect survivors. And new music from Ariana Grande and Kim Petras is streaming on New Music Friday. I'm Lisa Carton.
7: All quiet for your Friday night. We'll be looking at partially clearing skies with overnight lows into the low to mid 50s. It'll be a good looking final weekend of May across the metro area and region. A few hit miss afternoon thunderstorms, but good looking weather for this Saturday's Rockies game at Coors Field, the Morgan Wallen concert at Mile High. Beautiful day Sunday, sunshine, dry conditions, low to mid 80s. We'll stay in the low to mid 80s for your Monday to Tuesday, but we're also going to kick off June with some scattered afternoon and evening showers and thunderstorms. I'm meteorologist Mark Huer.
26: Current temperature
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11: Francis Scott Key wrote of a flag that refused to fall. A powerful reminder that freedom endures only when it's defended. Now, a new documentary explores President Trump's fight to protect America's constitutional republic. Sunday night on SNC. Hear from Hank Seth, Rubio, Bondi, RFK Jr., Metaxas, Seculo, and more. Plus, an inside look at the President's task force combating anti-Christian bias across the government. 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
2: Not that controversial to back a liberal Republican against a Nazi slash turned communist. It's really not. On top of that, he's a pervert. I'm not even going to say what he said he's done, because there may be some younger people listening on this program. A Nazi turned communist pervert. Oh, and he's also trashed women. I guess that's in these days, right? Islamism, women, you know. Whatever. Democrat Party's sickening. It's pathetic. The only principles that party has is anti-American. Are anti-American. Graham Platner today on MSLSD. Cut three, go.
3: I think when we get the majority in the Senate,
2: yes,
3: we need to use our investigatory capacity with Senate committees to shut this White House down. We need to.
2: So, ladies and gentlemen, here's what the Nazi turned communist pervert and woman hater says. We should use our power as Democrats to shut down the president. It's right there in the Constitution, isn't it? And shut him down with endless subpoenas, with lawfare. Is that what you want, America? I understand the radical kooks on the left do. I'm asking you, patriotic Americans, is that what you want? Is that what you want, Maine? Seriously? Yeah, go ahead.
3: Everybody under subpoena in front of those committees for the next 2 years, so they're too
2: see that?
3: Busy.
2: Go ahead.
3: Starting another stupid war or figuring out other ways to be corrupt. We also have so much to investigate. I mean, it's really important right now that we understand that.
2: How about we investigate you, jackass? Hmm? Just to shut you down. That's all. That's all. The basis is to shut you down. How about we find reasons to subpoena you? How about we unleash lawfare against you and your little oyster farm? How about we do that? Yeah. This guy's an adult. He's got a Nazi tattoo on his chest. He says, I'm not a Nazi anymore. He's a communist. He publicly posts these perverse, disgusting things that he's done in public. He's trashing at women. And there's Bernie Sanders, baby. All for him. Elizabeth Warren, all for him. Roe Conman, all for him. Chris Murphy, all for him. The whole Democrat Party, the whole damn bunch of them. I'll be right back.
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8: It still remains unclear whether President Trump plans to sign off on a potential agreement with Iran. Earlier today, Trump indicated that he would be making a decision after meeting with his cabinet in the White House Situation Room. Since then, Trump has made several posts on Truth Social, but none of them concern Iran. Prior to the meeting, Trump posted, Iran must agree they will never have a nuclear weapon and the Strait of Hormuz must be open immediately with no tolls. President Trump is ending his involvement with the Kennedy Center after a federal judge ruled he cannot rename it or close it for renovations. On Friday, the federal judge ruled the center

0: is to be named for President Kennedy, adding only Congress can change it. The judge also blocked the center from being closed for 2 years for renovations. He also blasted the part of the ruling that gave him 14 days to have his name removed from the Kennedy Center's facade. And tropical downpours are targeting Florida and the Southeast over the next few days. I'm Lisa Carton.
1: All quiet for your Friday night. We'll be looking at partially clearing skies with overnight lows into the low to mid 50s. It'll be a good looking final weekend of May across the metro area and region. A few hit miss afternoon thunderstorms, but good looking weather for this Saturday's Rockies game at Coors Field, the Morgan Wallen concert at Mile High. Beautiful day Sunday, sunshine, dry conditions, low to mid 80s. We'll stay in the low to mid 80s for your Monday to Tuesday. But we're also going to kick off June with some scattered afternoon and evening showers and thunderstorms. I'm meteorologist Mark Huer.
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2: Well, I think Mark Levin is going to take a lot of incoming after my appearance on Hannity tonight, 9 p.m. Eastern. You might want to check it out. On the things I want to say, you might want to check out Life, Liberty, and Levin tomorrow night, Saturday, 8 p.m. Eastern Time. Set your DVR as well. Victor Davis Hanson and former Ambassador to the United States from Israel, Michael Oren. And Sunday, the great General Jack Keane. I give him a lot of time because it's important. And our dear friend Ben Dominich. The opening statements, both of those nights, tomorrow night and the next night, are going to be straightforward. No candy coating. Depending on what I'm asked on Hannity, my comments will be straightforward, no candy coating. They'll be polite and civil, because I feel the President of the United States is a great man, a courageous man, an honorable man. But I have a view of my own when it comes to the enemy and the future in dealing with the enemy. And I think it's important that other people here, including him and the people around him and certainly you. So I hope you will tune in. Hannity at 9 p.m. tonight. Again, I'm not sure what time I'm on. And definitely Life, Liberty, and Levin Saturday night, Sunday night. I mean, if I'm going to take incoming, you might as well hear what I have to say, because I think the vast majority of you agree with me on this. You know, if you're turning 65 or you're older, you really need to stay glued to the radio and really listen to this. Because then I know you're like me and you're getting bombarded with Medicare spam. And that gets worse and worse and worse as we get closer to September and October. So it's important to get in front of these annoying and confusing mailers and robocalls and ads that target you everywhere you watch and listen. They all claim different things. So what we need going through the process is real, honest help from someone who knows what they're doing, somebody who is knowledgeable. And that's Chapter. That's why you need to call Chapter. I am working with Chapter right now. We're almost done. On my Medicare package, my wife's Medicare package, my brother with his Medicare package. These people are fabulous, and they look all over the country, all the plans that are available. And so they may be able to do something for you right now. And they certainly can give you advice for the future. It's a whole separate pair of eyes of experts. And this is truly important because your health care is important. Your budget's important. The medicines you take, all important. This is not something you want to put off. And they will look for a plan that actually fits your needs. And so no matter what these advertisers throw at you on radio and TV or the robocalls or in your mailbox, and it's almost as if they're panicky. No, use us. No, use us. And we'll give you this. Somebody needs to use their head and sort through it. That's what they do for a living. So you don't have to. And you don't have to wait till the fall. That would be a mistake. Dial pound 250. 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Takes under 20 minutes to get started. It's Friday evening. It's the perfect time, this evening and the weekend. 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That's pound 250. 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You will do yourself a huge favor, or your spouse, or somebody else in your family you know, or a friend. Chapter is so fantastic. Again, I'm working with them right now. I strongly encourage you to check them out. I think you're going to be very, very pleased by them. I am. This guy, Chris Murphy, he's on something called The Street yesterday. And watch how these buffoons... Oh, he's outside on the street. I apologize. He's outside on the street. I could use a drink, even though I don't drink. And, of course, he defends Grand Platner. They will defend anything. It's a mass murder, mass... I'm not saying this guy is, but they would. Mass murder, mass rape, it doesn't matter. They're even defending candidates with Al-Qaeda ties, with Hamas ties, out of the closet Nazi communist. This party is disgusting. It's a disgusting. How can anybody walk around and say, you know what, I'm a proud Democrat. Proud of what? Here we go. Cut four, go.
3: Are you rescinding your support for Graham Platner after the lewd posts that leaked, all the things he said about mocking a wounded soldier, and he's also talked about like masturbation and porta potties and all these controversial posts? What do you think about it?
4: What's the polling in Maine right now?
3: I haven't seen the latest polls, but I think he's still
4: winning, right?
3: But what about you personally? Your support?
4: It seems like the people of Maine like the fact.
2: Oh, okay.
4: That
2: so if the people of Maine like him, and there's a great drop going on in his polling. So if the people of Maine like him, that's okay by Chris Murphy, right? That's the test. That's the test. This guy's a thug, faking a phony. This Chris Murphy. Go ahead.
4: About the struggles that regular people are going through, and don't like the fact.
2: Oh, the struggles of regular people. Sure, sure. Only he, not Susan Collins. She doesn't know about the struggles of regular people. No. This guy, Platner, he knows about the struggles of regular Nazis and communists and perverts. Oh, yeah, he's got it all figured out. Go ahead.
4: Your current senator seems to be empowering a pretty corrupt agenda in this administration.
3: So you're going to keep supporting him, sir?
5: Yeah, I'm supporting him.
2: Yeah, I'm supporting him. Yeah, of course. I'm Chris Murphy, and I paid for this ad. Do you know this guy wants to be president? I heard that. I said, of which country? Our country. I said, what? Guy wants to be president, ladies and gentlemen. Can't they find anything better than people who worked with Al-Qaeda? Seriously, folks. Or were Nazis, or are communists, or Islamists, or Jew haters. Can't they find anything better than this? I gotta believe they can. You know, a friend of mine sent me a video, some guy going on and on and on about, we give Israel $18 billion, and what do we get in return? And they're wealthier than we are, and they already give free health care to their people, and this, they don't need $18 billion. First of all, we don't give Israel $18 billion. There was a pact made between us and the United States so they could get through a pact that was made with Saudi Arabia and the United States. I think it was $3.8 billion a year for a period of years. And Israel uses the vast majority of that as it's required to do. For what? To buy weapons from American industries. Lockheed, Northrop Grumman, puts America's to work. So it's not, here Israel, here's $3.8 billion. No, on top of that, what else does Israel do? Israel takes our technology. They take our jet fighters like the F-35. They take our tanks. They used to take the Bradley tanks and do it to them. They used to take our automatic weapons, and they improve them by developing their own technology. And the head of one of these industries, I think it was Lockheed, but I could be wrong, said, and they give it to us, saving us tens of billions of dollars and years of research. These are brilliant people. And not only that, they're warriors. They have to fight to survive every damn day. So they put these weapons to use, and they know how to improve them. They're not just using a laboratory or some other methodology. Where do you think we're going to get most of the knowledge, even though the president won't admit it, for the Golden Dome, from the Israelis? For free, for nothing. Tens of billions of dollars in technological improvements, and not just for weapons. And they give it to us. Tens of billions of dollars worth of intelligence throughout the Middle East, because nobody beats their intelligence, the Mossad and so forth. It's just, tell me, what do we get back from Saudi Arabia? Name three things. 9/11, what else? What do we get back from the Palestinians? Nothing. They use our money. They give pensions to terrorists. That's why we passed the Teller Force Act and the president signed it, right? We can go on and on, can't we? But nothing I say will matter to the bigots, the racists, the anti-Semites, the Jew haters, because they're America haters. We're the imperialists. We're the colonialists. They join in with the Islamists and the Marxists. They burn the American flag. Whenever they burn the Israeli flag, there's the American flag. And by the way, you'll notice that they're marching in the streets now just trashing America. The big Satan. I'll be right back.
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2: Regular, hardworking, blue-collar Americans on a yacht trying to catch big fish with big rods, may I say. Oh, yeah. Just like the little people.
3: It's okay. There weren't any Jews around us. Thank God. Yeah. It's okay. They're out there fishing. With their better halves, of course. Now, Marjorie Taylor Gangrene has had a number. I think some at the same time. Hasn't she, Mr. Producer? Oh, yes. Now they say they're leading a revolution. You know, they all think they're Castro. We're leading a revolution. That's right. We're more ginned up than ever been. Here's a guy who couldn't get reelected in the Republican primary in a congressional district he's held for 14 years. And he says, this proves I can lead a revolution. Sick. Mental. Marjorie Taylor Greene, she resigns the day after, 2 days after she makes sure she gets a lifetime pension from We the People. And she's a millionaire while she's in office. Multimillionaire. Transparency. We want transparency. Yes, except when it comes to the lunatics. We got this Tucker Carlson. Says he's going to get a house in Qatar. We don't know if he has. We don't know if he has. Texting with the Iranian regime. Exchanging wet kisses with the monarchy over there. Excuse me, cholera. And we want transparency. I do. Very, very much. Transparency, baby. All these congressmen. All these former congressmen. Tucker Carlson, the whole damn bunch of them. Let's see it. We've got the receipt. Then show them. I'll be right back.
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6: It still remains unclear whether President Trump plans to sign off on a potential agreement with Iran. Earlier today, Trump indicated that he would be making a decision after meeting with his cabinet in the White House Situation Room. Since then, Trump has made several posts on Truth Social, but none of them concern Iran. Mitch McCann reports the president laid out his demands in a Truth Social post today.
7: Mr. Trump wrote that Iran must agree it will never have a nuclear weapon. The Strait of Hormuz must reopen immediately. He went on to say that the U.S. would unearth enriched nuclear material and then destroy it, and that no money would be exchanged.
6: Trump may be debating whether or not an Iran agreement would include the release of Iranian funds frozen by the U.S. President Trump is ending his involvement with the Kennedy Center after a federal judge ruled he cannot rename it or close it for renovations. On Friday, the federal judge ruled the center is to be named for President Kennedy, adding only Congress can change it. I'm Lisa Carton.
8: All quiet for your Friday night. We'll be looking at partially clearing skies with overnight lows into the low to mid 50s. It'll be a good looking final weekend of May across the metro area and region. A few hit and miss afternoon thunderstorms, but good looking.

0: The week is officially over. What a week. And the weekend begins now. It's going to be a great week. And don't forget, Life, Liberty, and Levin, 8 p.m. tomorrow night Eastern. 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Please set your DVRs as well. And I will be on Hannity, 9 p.m. hour Eastern time, I think around 9:30. But check it out. We salute our armed forces, police officers, firefighters, emergency personnel, ICE, our truckers, the men and women in Israel, the men and women in Ukraine, the men and women in Persia. I haven't forgotten. We haven't forgotten. And you, the American people, red-blooded Yanks, God bless each and every one of you, our big family here. Good night, Spritey and Griffey. Good night, Pepsi and Smokey. Good night, Zelda and Gigi. Good night, Indy and Pat and Rory. Good night, Marty and Barney. We miss you. Good night, Dad and Mom. We're holding down the fort, doing the very best we can. I think you'd be proud of us. Good night, Leo and Joe and Bernard. Good night, Teddy. Good night, Lou. And good night, all those great patriots who've gone before us. Have a fantastic week, and I'll see you tomorrow night.
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6: Still no definitive decision concerning Iran from the White House this weekend. It still remains unclear whether President Trump plans to sign off on a potential agreement with Iran. Earlier Friday, Trump indicated that he would be making a decision after meeting with his cabinet in the White House Situation Room. Since then, Trump has made several posts on Truth Social, but none of them concerns Iran. Prior to the meeting, Trump posted Iran must agree they will never have a nuclear weapon and the Strait of Hormuz must be open immediately with no tolls. Several reports indicate Trump may be debating whether an Iran agreement would include the release of Iranian funds frozen by the U.S. New Jersey State Police is setting up perimeter zones for protesters outside the Delaney Hall Federal Detention Center, where ICE agents have clashed with protesters all week. Levon Putney has more.
7: State police say the perimeters they set up outside Delaney Hall will not cram protesters into small spaces, but it'll give them plenty of room to support detainees while keeping everyone safe.
8: I will not give ICE the pretext to expand operations in our state.
7: So Governor Mikey Sherrill says ICE agents can go back inside the detention center, where she says ICE first denied detainees started protesting conditions by not eating.
9: They don't want you to see what's happening. It's the food is terrible, the conditions are no good, and there is a hunger strike.
7: Brooklyn Borough President Antonio Reynoso coming out to show support, saying some of his residents are being held in the Laney Hall. I'm Levon Putney.
6: And President Trump is ending his involvement with the Kennedy Center after a federal judge ruled he can't rename it or close it for renovations. On Friday, the federal judge ruled the, quote, center is to be named for President Kennedy, adding only Congress can change it. The judge also blocked the center from being closed for 2 years for renovations. In a post late Friday, Trump went after the Obama-appointed judge and said the renovations were needed for safety reasons. I'm Jim Ford.
10: All quiet for your Friday night. We'll be looking at partially clearing skies with overnight lows into the low to mid 50s. It'll be a good-looking final weekend of May across the metro area and region. A few hit-miss afternoon thunderstorms, but good-looking weather for this Saturday's Rockies game at Coors Field, the Morgan Wallen concert at Mile High. Beautiful day Sunday, sunshine, dry conditions, low to mid 80s. We'll stay in the low to mid 80s for your Monday to Tuesday, but we're also going to kick off June with some scattered afternoon and evening showers and thunderstorms. I'm meteorologist Mark Huer.
11: Current temperature
12: 70 degrees.
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0: at the deep range and into the light of the deep strange, cometh the hour, cometh the caravan to midnight, DEFCON 1, live from space. Good evening, caravanners around the world. Thank you very much for joining us tonight. What a week we have had. I can't believe it's Friday already. It's insane. So a couple of notes here. Most important notes are our guest tonight. Both of them returning guests. Mr. John Payne will come on with us for a little while here, not too long from now, after you hear from L. Todd Wood at this little upcoming break. And then, well, our opportunity to hear from Minister Fred Coulter got literally blown away. The last time he was on the program, nobody could get any calls into California. Not from here, we couldn't. Not at all. Because of, random high winds and a fire here and there. I mean, it was just insane. Electrical outages. It was crazy. So he's coming on tonight here in the, we'll visit with him for the second hour tonight. And John Payne is going to talk to us about some rather disturbing things. We're aware of these, of course. But you know, awareness isn't everything because a lot of people still fall for it. So I want to talk to him about corporate cover-ups that actually help create today's health polycrisis, because there's more than one. And there's some examples I think everybody should hear and hopefully understand. You know, I don't say these things as snarky and as, you know, cliche-esque as they may sound, like we're on our own. Well, we are. We are on our own. During the prologue, the video prologue tonight, I was talking about ADHD and how it's just overdiagnosed on a spectacular level. It's almost infuriating to listen to these people go on and on and on about, oh, well, your child's rambunctious, so it must be ADHD. So here come the pharmaceutical salesmen, you know, preceded by the doctor. And these doctors are falling all over themselves to write prescriptions for, well, first we'll do a little Ritalin, which is a stimulant. It's like a speed, you know? And then, oh, well, this isn't really completely solving the problem, is it? Because, you know, the child is alive and the child is doing childlike things, as opposed to the so-called doctors. Many of them are more into the childish realm. Childlike is endearing. Childish is absolutely annoying. And if you have childish people in professions like pharmaceutical development and sales and stick an MD as their suffix, other names, that's a problem. It really is. And it's just nauseating to think that so many so-called doctors would subject these children to these very powerful drugs, just like they're handing out candy on Halloween. Unbelievable. But you know what? Light is a very strong disinfectant. So we will do our part, as I know you will do your part, because we all have a part to play in exposing these people and shutting down this monstrous industry. Oh yes, but you're threatening our money. We don't take kindly to that. Hell, we'll sick Mossad on you or something, you know. I say that tongue-in-cheek. And there are some operators out there that are going to remain nameless because I would not even give them the recognition, because all they are, they're poop magnets and they're poop distributors. But let me put it to you this way. If I were really CIA, these people would have already been in the weeds for some years now. You know what I'm saying? So, look, people are emotionally triggered. When somebody comes out of left field, and I do mean that left part, they come out of left field, and they start making these wild accusations that are absolutely, completely groundless. They should probably understand that the effect they're having on people is not a service to these people. They are providing confusion. They are trying to insert doubt. They are trying to, well, that pretty much covers it all. But the thing is, ask all these people that go all over the world, you know, go all over the world and come back and talk about stuff. Who's the money? Who's the money behind their travel expenses? Some of them must have some really, really good travel agents, if those things even exist anymore, if that job even exists. So, believe nothing of what you hear, and only half of what you see, particularly when it comes to the fertile ground for disseminating Bravo Sierra, otherwise known as social media. These people have no class, no cool, and apparently not much sense either, because they continue to try to make problems. They don't understand the gravity and the potential problems they're making for themselves. Stand by.
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7: 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I'm the founder of CDM or CDM.press. We also run Tsarizm.com, T-S-A-R-I-Z-M.com, where we cover the former Soviet Union and surrounding territories. We have a story up on Tsarizm right now about Romania, a drone strike in Romania, actually. A Russian drone seems to have crossed the border. The reporting is still a little bit unclear as to whose drone it was, but the drone struck a Romanian apartment building while there was a Russian strike going on across the Danube River on a Ukrainian port at the same time. So likely an errant drone from Russia came into Romania. The Romanians were not able to shoot it down. The EU is furious and using this as another reason to put together a 22nd, I believe, sanctions package against Russia. And a lot of smoke, but not much fire from the EU. Anyway, this story is ongoing. We'll report on it. Put us in your daily scan. Global news about the global spin. Check out CDM.press daily. Thank you.
8: The information and opinions expressed on this program are those of our guests or the host. 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This is Caravan to Midnight, DEFCON 1. 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

0: 8th, Blue State prosecutor announces he will not enforce gun ban. This is quick. By Harold Hutchinson from the Liberty Daily. Came out today. An 8th prosecutor in Virginia announced Thursday that the state's recently enacted ban on so-called assault weapons is unconstitutional. He wouldn't enforce it. Democratic Governor Abigail Spanberger, cough, cough, hurl, hurl, signed the legislation SB 749 into law Thursday, despite the General Assembly rejecting her amendments to the bill, claiming that the gun ban would protect families. Appomattox County Commonwealth Attorney Leslie M. Fleet said in a Thursday Facebook post that he would not enforce either SB 749 or a public carry ban. Spanberger also approved. I want to be very clear. The sheriff and I are in total agreement that we will not enforce the new assault weapons and assault weapons carry bans just signed into laws. We believe they're unconstitutional on their face. Case law is explicitly clear that this governmental overreach flies in the face of the U.S. Supreme Court's interpretation of the citizens' Second Amendment rights. So hopefully Spanberger will be over with sooner than later, along with the rest of these people, because I'm telling you, folks, I sense it. I feel it in my bones. I feel it in my bones. The country is regaining its sanity. Ejection of leftist after ejection of leftists. And even the ones that aren't ejectable immediately, they're being disregarded because they're weak, they're clearly cracked, and frankly, they're pro-communist. Well, I'm liberal. No, you're not. Well, I'm sort of a leftist. No, just go ahead and speak the truth once in your life. Okay, I'm a communist. Right. That's what we thought. Get out of here. That's what's coming. Well, John Payne is on the bridge. If you're new to the program, I'll be brief, but you will be fully informed. He's chairman and CEO of Pure Life Health Sciences Group. He has over 40 years of research into the gut-brain axis, genetics, metabolic health. Globally recognized leader in cutting-edge wellness solutions, travel the world, educating professionals and patients alike. And his work is revolutionizing how we view chronic disease, inflammation, the dreaded inflammation, and longevity. John and his team have been and continue to explore the extraordinary health benefits of camel milk. Yes, you heard me right. Camel milk, a natural powerhouse that may hold the key to addressing some of the most pressing health challenges of our time. Without further ado, he comes back to us from the 15th of May. Delighted to welcome back John Payne. Hey, John, thanks for making time to come on tonight.
1: Well, John, thank you for having me.
0: Well, let's rock and roll it, because you know when we get going here, our time gets away from us before we know it. So let me ask you this. When you talk about corporate cover-ups that help create today's health crises, what are the most significant examples people should understand?
1: Well, John, powerful entities, you know, at least throughout the, from you know, 1900 on, such as government agencies, pharmaceutical companies, you know, big pharma, big food, and the mainstream medical institutions, which bothered me really a great deal, you know, have and are actively suppressing, you know, natural treatments that actually are very beneficial. Some people use the word cures that are available. I'm not going to use that, but they actually suppress things that are very beneficial to our health. And they hide the dangers of medical treatments, and or they push harmful products, you know, for financial gain. And quite honestly, people have to be aware, I believe, of the. I'll just brief you on a few things that really that people should be aware of that I think are some of the darkest corporate cover-ups that have ever been exposed that all affect our health. Okay. The sugar industry. In the 1960s, the sugar industry paid Harvard scientists to blame fat, not sugar, for heart disease. And they created decades of low fat, high sugar diets. Coca-Cola even paid the University of Colorado to do a study that showed that Coca-Cola was good for you with the regular Coca-Cola that's high in sugar. You know, ExxonMobil in the 1970s, the Exxon scientists warned that their own scientists warned that climate change was going to affect us. The company later funded doubt campaigns, you know, just to protect their oil profits. Now, I'm not a climate change, you know, conspiracy theorist or anything else. I just find it really abhorrent that that a major company like that would know something specific that their own internal people said, and then they fund campaigns to try to create doubt in people's minds, you know, when they read something about it instead of what their own people told them they thought was true. You know, DuPont knew that the PFOAs are the forever chemicals.
0: Yeah.
1: In Teflon, they knew that they were toxic. They dumped it on us for decades. You don't realize this, but John, Teflon is now found in most Americans' blood.
0: Is that right? Teflon still? Yeah. Are they still using that stuff?
1: No, they've gotten rid of it in most things that I'm aware of, but it's still floating. I'm not a spring chicken. Okay, but I'm still springing around, but the chicken's dead now from all the stuff I've been consuming over the last 75 years.
0: Right.
1: Okay, the Teflon is in our blood. I guarantee you and I, and most of our listeners, Teflon is in our blood. Now, maybe these six-year-olds is not in their blood, but it's in our blood. You know, then let's talk about Purdue Pharma. You know, Purdue pushed OxyContin as safe. You know, for pain treatment, is safe, non-addictive. You know, they downplayed the addiction, even to the doctors. They made billions on it. Okay? All the while, opioid deaths from it skyrocketed. Now, they're now paying billions of dollars in settlements to states and all that kind of stuff. But that doesn't get us back to people who died from, you know, from their falsehoods.
0: You're going to talk about a drug cartel. Sorry.
1: Oh, without a doubt, you're right. And this add the tobacco giants into this. You know, in the 1950s, now think about this. In the 1950s, Big Tobacco had internal proof that cigarettes caused cancer. They ran fake studies and PR campaigns to hide it just to keep their sales up. That's criminal, in my opinion. And what did anybody ever do? You know, I mean, they had to finally admit some things to it, but that they're still in business, still selling them. Johnson & Johnson. I mean, most people are familiar with the talc baby powder that was linked to asbestos and cancer risk. Johnson & Johnson denied it for years. Finally, they faced massive lawsuits, and they pulled it off the market in 2023, less than 6 years ago. You know, I mean, to me, that's pretty disheartening. And, you know, there's some truths that I think we ought to admit to, and I'd like to bring them out for our listeners' listening pleasure, if I can say it that. You know, these are truths that our generation was never supposed to figure out. One is the low-fat movement was funded by the sugar industry. You know, they paid Harvard in 1967, as I mentioned before. Okay? And our generation was the test market. Margarine caused heart disease that butter was blamed for. Nobody ever recalled margarine. You can still buy it in the store. Seed oils entered the food supply in the 1900s. Heart disease became an epidemic by 1950. Nobody connected that timeline or told us about it for 70 years. Now this one is really entertaining, I think. The food pyramid, which we all know has been wrong for 70-some years, was right. Designed by the USDA. That's the agency that sells grain. It's not the right. Agency that protects health. But it was designed by them. It was all wrong, and grains were at the top of the list in many cases. Yeah, and this one really gets to me. Heart healthy on a food package is a paid-for certification. Any of us can buy it and put it on our product. Company just buys the stamp. You don't have to earn it.
0: Wow.
1: 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K2 wasn't mentioned.

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2: Significantly reduces life expectancy, and most often by several years. It's primarily due to the increased risk of cardiovascular disease from it and diabetes. Okay, and many studies have indicated that individuals with advanced metabolic or cardiovascular issues, such as, you know, chronic kidney disease or metabolic syndrome, they're going to lose roughly between 7 and 10 years of their life. Compared to those without any type of metabolic syndrome.
3: Oh, that's just outrageous. That's quite a long time. 7 to 10 years, you're going to lose them. Wow. Well, there's more to come, ladies and gentlemen. But here's the thing. This is not a throw up your hands, we're done for moment. This is a, well, those SOBs, really? Yeah, check it out yourself. You know the old proverb? Do your own research. Satisfy yourself what you're hearing is true. And once you've done it, take action and quit eating that stuff. Quit taking that stuff. It was never supposed to be good. It was primarily intended to be bought. You got me? This is Caravan to Midnight. This is the kind of stuff we do.
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5: It still remains unclear whether President Trump plans to sign off on a potential agreement with Iran. Earlier today, Trump indicated that he would be making a decision after meeting with his cabinet in the White House Situation Room. Since then, Trump has made several posts on Truth Social, but none of them concern Iran. Mitch McCann reports the president laid out his demands in a Truth Social post today.
6: Mr. Trump wrote that Iran must agree it will never have a nuclear weapon. The Strait of Hormuz must reopen immediately. He went on to say that the U.S. would unearth enriched nuclear material and then destroy it, and that no money would be exchanged.
5: Trump may be debating whether or not an Iran agreement would include the release of Iranian funds frozen by the U.S. President Trump is ending his involvement with the Kennedy Center after a federal judge ruled he cannot rename it or close it for renovations. On Friday, the federal judge ruled the center is to be named for President Kennedy, adding only Congress can change it. I'm Lisa Carton.
7: All quiet for your Friday night. We'll be looking at partially clearing skies with overnight lows into the low to mid 50s. It'll be a good looking final weekend of May across the metro area and region. A few hit miss afternoon thunderstorms, but good looking weather for this Saturday's Rockies game at Coors Field and the Morgan Wallen concert at Mile High. Beautiful day Sunday, sunshine, dry conditions, low to mid 80s. We'll stay in the low to mid 80s for your Monday to Tuesday, but we're also going to kick off June with some scattered afternoon and evening showers and thunderstorms. I'm meteorologist Mark Heuer.
8: Current temperature
9: 70 degrees.
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4: The unmistakable stylings of Mark Knopfler. 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I want you to read this tweet. We need your support. We need the petition signed. We need to get 100,000 signatures on it. I don't know if we can do it or not, but I'm thinking we might be able to. And it's important. You'll see a picture of a woman holding a child with the Statue of Liberty in the background. And it's, you know, the leftists are still trying to do what leftists do, which is interfere with anything decent or noble, let alone good. So do that. Jellyfish.news, get the newsletter. Pinned tweet at X. And my handle is John B. Wells CTM. So I'm at John B. Wells CTM. Okay? You'll be helping more than you can possibly imagine. Seriously. And we need your help. Okay? John, let's carry on here. Let's see.
5: I'd like to describe, since I'm talking about metabolic syndrome, if it's okay with you, I'd like to just put some clarity in and describe what metabolic syndrome really is.
4: Please.
5: If that's all right.
4: No, that'd be great.
5: Metabolic syndrome, okay, is a cluster of conditions, abdominal obesity, high blood pressure, high blood sugar, high triglycerides, and low HDL cholesterol. And these symptoms, okay, if you have these symptoms, they all, by one by themselves and or some combination of them, they significantly increase risk for heart disease, stroke, and type 2 diabetes. And, you know, and you know, really the five factors, you know, the five risk factors that causes metabolic syndrome are being overweight or obese, having an inactive lifestyle, you know, insulin resistance, which is a condition in which the body can't use insulin properly. Insulin is a hormone that helps move blood sugar into your cells to give them energy. Now, these risks go up with age. And, of course, depending on your genetics, you know, your ethnicity and your family history, that also affects them. But the issue with life expectancy, you know, the key findings that have come out of several recent studies show this issue with life expectancy. And that, like I said before, the advanced long-term metabolic syndrome typically leads to, you know, somewhere between 7 and 11 year reduction in life expectancy. I think the study I quoted before said 7 to 10 years, but it's 7 to 11 years. Wow. And, look, your mortality risk, if you have any form of metabolic syndrome, is that you're about 30% more likely to die early compared to those without the condition. And, you know, as far as a disease risk, metabolic syndrome increases the risk of mortality from heart disease by 44% and diabetes by over 500%.
4: Oh, no.
5: Yes, yes.
4: Those are horrible numbers. Keep rolling, John.
5: The impact of reversal. You can recover from it. You can do things that reverse it. And recovering from metabolic syndrome improves your lifespan. With those in recovery, we'll say recovery, living longer than those with chronic unmanaged metabolic syndrome. And the sooner you get intervention, okay, and do something about it specifically, obviously the longer your lifespan will end up being. And, you know, pay attention, because there's some things we can do. In fact, we're going to give you some ideas. But, you know, if you've got a high waist circumference, or you have high blood pressure, or if you have a high fasting blood glucose level, and don't let them give you this pre-diabetes nonsense. What they call, that's just a ploy by the insurance companies to keep from having to pay for the treatments for diabetes. They came out with this concept of pre-diabetes. If you're in the pre-diabetic category, don't kid yourself. You're diabetic. And obviously high triglycerides, which because of putting everybody on statins, statin has been proven help you live longer than you would without them if you don't make any other changes. But take CoQ10 with it. It's pretty straightforward. And, your low HDL, you know, you got to do the things that brings that up. And please, if you've got diabetes, okay, you know, the high blood pressure, hypertension, or high cholesterol, you know, address them now, not later. Address them now. And I would like to add something to this, because the health community doesn't help us as look, there's no way that if we don't help ourselves, there's nobody who's going to help us. Let's talk about the what the doc should say to us, but the system won't let them. Most doctors, you know, went through medical school for a reason. And whilst only some of them are true healers, most of them have very good intentions and can help a great deal. But they're really limited by what they can and can't do, you know, by the medical system, the government part and the private insurance system. You know, a doctor should say to you, I need more time with you. Well, they do need more time with you, but the insurance companies won't pay for it, so they don't spend it with you. They ought to tell you that your diet might fix this, because they know that. But nutrition gets only 19 hours worth of study in 4 years of medical school.
4: Literal hours, not course hours, literal hours over 4 years.
5: Literal hours, that is correct.
4: Wow.
5: You know, there's something like, there's a huge percentage of us that are low on magnesium. So a doctor ought to say to you, I'd check your magnesium. And they would, but it's not on the standard panel, and the insurance companies won't approve it to pay for it. Now, they really ought to tell us these things, like this medication has side effects and we should discuss these in detail. I mean, they really should say that to us. But the 15 minutes they spend with us on average only covers prescribing, not educating us. And a lot of times they ought to say, you should see a specialist. And, you know, and they'll refer you sometime. But the wait list then is 3 months, and your insurance might end up denying it in the end. You know, I'd like to hear him say, hey, let's investigate the root cause of this. you know, and I think many of them want to. But the system only pays them and rewards them for managing the symptoms, not finding an answer that cures the symptoms, because there's no money in cures, only in treating long-term symptoms. Now, a doctor really ought to say when we've got some major problem, especially with the prevalence of metabolic syndrome, he ought to tell us, hey, we're worried about you. You know, you ought to take this stuff seriously. Because I think they really, most of the time, they are a little worried about us. But charting, billing, and prior authorization fill the hours where caring used to fit into a doctor's schedule for his patient. You know, and, you know, most of these doctors, they chose medicine to help people. But, John, unfortunately, the system chose profit over the patients. And really, the doctors are stuck between the two with no time to tell us anything. You know, and frankly, if you want to improve your health, your wellness, and, you know, and your daily habits that contribute to that health, there's things we have to do for ourselves, period. We have to do it for ourselves. You know, and this escalating prevalence, and I keep going back to it because it's such a major problem worldwide. I'm going to the Middle East on Sunday, and I'll be over there for 6 weeks. And the prevalence of metabolic syndrome over there is three times what it is here because of their diet and their lifestyle. And the escalating prevalence of metabolic syndrome, you know, it truly represents a major and growing, you know, public health challenge. I mean, it's got to be addressed. But the medical system and, you know, our government, they're not going to address it. We have to address it for ourselves. And I don't know about you, but I really don't want to lose 11 years off my lifespan. I mean, I'm close enough to my best use by date. I want to extend this out a little bit. Yeah. You know, and without targeted and context specific interventions, you know, the trajectory, you know, will continue. And it'll continue to increase the burden on our health systems, and they're not doing their job as it is, but it's continuing to contribute to rising cardiometabolic diseases.
4: John, if you could recapture what you just said and hold your current thought, three times what? You're going to the Middle East on Sunday, and I was already wrapped in the wonder of what you just said. You said something about three times something, and I lost it.
5: Yeah, the incidence of metabolic syndrome is about three times over there. When you count diabetes, high blood pressure, high cholesterol, well, it's all tied back to their diet and their very sedentary lifestyle. You know, their incidence of autism, which is a metabolic issue. It's not a neurological disease. It's a metabolic issue. And we treat it the same. The way you treat gut health is how you treat autism successfully, effectively. But they have approximately three times. But I mean, when you eat rice three times a day and you eat everything, I tell you what they've gone to doing to try to help out the population. The United Arab Emirates government, as of partially through last year, they significantly increased the tax on anything that has more than X amount of sugar in it. And I'm going to give you a proof of this. Back about 10 years ago, I was doing some work with them with diabetes, type 2 diabetes, and I met with the head of the diabetic, the government diabetic society association that is in charge of, you know, treating the diabetics there that are citizens that want to go to them. And we were sitting there and we're talking about it. I said, well, the problem is the diet. You got to get people to change their diet in some way. They can't consume the amount of sugar. He said, no, our sugar's the same as yours. I said, you want to bet? So I said, I'll tell you what. I've got with me, because when I can, I carry some of my own stuff. But I just happened to, because I just arrived, I just happened to have a little thing of Greek yogurt, a drinkable Greek yogurt that's got 4 grams of sugar in it and 20 grams of protein. And I said, how much sugar do you think this has in it? He said, oh, probably 30, 40. And I showed him it's 4. And I said, I guarantee you that we could go into any store here and buy a similar type of yogurt, and that your yogurt will have 70 grams or more sugar. He said, no way. I said, I guarantee you that. He said, just go. So we went and got in his car, and we drove down to a store there called Carrefour's. It's a big grocery store chain over there. And I said, go pick whichever one you want. The one he just picked, you know, one of the ones he saw on the shelf and pulled it over to me, and we looked at it, had 136 grams of sugar.
4: Wow.
5: You cannot consume 136 grams of sugar.
4: No.
5: You can't, but they do it every day. They eat white rice three times a day. You can't do that stuff. You know? So basically, that's what's happened. That's why I said 3 grams of sugar. There's one other issue, John, I'd like to address before we go to another step. How many people in our listening audience have had their doctor order a test or a treatment, and our insurance companies denied it? Okay, now that's our typical cost-saving method. I've got something that was recommended to me by somebody in the insurance industry that's a friend of mine, although I do not promote his career choice, okay? But he said that if you've been denied something for your insurance company or by your insurance company, there's a couple of things you can do that will work sometimes. I don't know that it works all the time, but he says it frequently works. And that is, call the insurance company when you can finally get through to them and tell them you want to speak to the HIPAA compliance privacy officer, because by federal law, they have to have one. Then ask him for the names and the credentials of every person accessing your record to make that decision of denial. Because by law, you know, you have the right to that information. Now, what he told me is they will almost always reverse the decision rather than admit that the committee is made up of low-paid high school graduates, not medical graduates, not doctors. And what they do is they have a script where they look at criteria words to make the medical decision to deny your care. Even if the rare case is actually made by medical personnel, it is very unlikely that it is made by a board-certified doctor in the specialty, and quite frankly, they don't want any of us to know this. And any refusal that we don't agree with, we should report it to the U.S. Office of Civil Rights as a HIPAA violation.
4: Okay, that's the HIPAA compliance what officer?
5: HIPAA compliance / privacy officer.
4: A privacy officer, got it. Keep rolling.
5: Yeah, well, those are the type of things we should do. But I'd like to talk now, instead of just about the negatives, about what they're doing to us, about what we can do for ourselves. Because really, you know, preventative care is outstanding if you do it early enough. Unfortunately, most of us are old enough that we can prevent ourselves dying early, but we need to address everything very quickly. Look, there's no better preventative care or healthcare option than doing for ourselves with something that's natural and not chemical based. You know, science has proven that camel milk, and especially Pure Life Care Plus and Technon, provide great benefits. They help us because they recreate a healthy gut. And a healthy gut means a healthy mind and body, because most diseases emanate from the gut. And, you know, people in the United States think of camel milk and camel milk derivatives as a, you know, or what's camel milk, or, you know, why. And it's not like cow milk. Don't mix them up as being cow milk. The physiological properties of camel milk, you know, from heart health properties, it lowers cholesterol, it reduces blood pressure. You just have to drink it every day. You know, it has immunity booster activity, it fights infection, reduces allergy risk. And everything I'm saying has many, many, many clinical studies to validate it, and has been published. You know, it has probiotics delivery. You know, it supplies natural probiotics. It maintains a healthy, you know, gut microbiome balance. A couple of things I like about it. It has natural anti-aging activity, you know, it improves skin hydration, increases the elasticity of the skin, and, you know, it supports the renewal of the skin, which, believe me, I need it. And even if you're lactose intolerant, camel milk is very low in lactose. There's no A1 casein in it, which is one of the poisons that's in cow milk. And it has no B lactoglobulins in it. Now, for children, you know, it provides the right type of calcium and with a natural basis for CoQ10, and it supports bone development. So as we age, we lose, bone strength and density. This helps with that. So, you know, and look, gut health is the new most promising frontier in medicine, and we can address it ourselves. We don't need a doctor to prescribe another medication for us. You know, and we know beyond a shadow of doubt that most, if all diseases, emanate from the gut. And, you know, and if there's one thing I would like everybody to leave with tonight, it is that the gut is not a side issue when it comes to our physical and mental health. It is a major communication hub. And when the gut-brain metabolic system becomes dysregulated, symptoms, you know, show up as digestive stress, or one or all or some of these: digestive distress, fatigue, brain fog, inflammatory discomfort and conditions, you know, sugar cravings, metabolic stress, or poor regulation. But in our circulatory system, you know, and really our doctors don't talk about this because, you know, they're used to just treating symptoms. They don't recognize the pattern. They don't educate the patient, support, you know, the terrain that they're involved in, or even track their progress responsibly. You know, come in and take your Medicare or your annual physical, and that's about as far as they go. And Technon, with our camel milk colostrum model in it, you know, it fits into that model as a comprehensive, multi-pathway, gut-brain metabolic support formula, which is critical to our health. You know, it has colostrum. Colostrum's very important. And the colostrum's in it is what comes out for the first 12 days after a camel is born. Okay? And it has, it's virtually bioidentical to the colostrum that's in a mother's nursing milk that all of us were born and developed from our mother's nursing room. It's bioidentical to that, the colostrum in our human nursing milk. You know, it's not just a probiotic. When people say that you have gut health issues, what do they tell you to do? Go take a probiotic. Sometimes that helps you. Sometimes that hurts you, because it is not. It is not an answer. You need a prebiotic with it. You need specific kinds of probiotics, not just one kind. And depending on which one you're deficient in, this has a broad spectrum of key probiotics and prebiotics that they feed off of, you know, right, to support and maintain a healthy gut.
4: It's amazing.
5: It's got the right broad spectrum of beneficial bacteria.
4: You bring such valuable information, valuable products to us. I'll talk to you before you leave for the Middle East, all right? I'll call you tomorrow.
5: Sounds good. Okay.
4: All right. Thanks for being with us tonight.
5: Bye.
4: Bye-bye. 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It's there for a reason. You know what the reason is? We take it ourselves. We know it works. We know it'll work for you. Okay? All right, get ready for Minister Fred Coulter. Coming up right after this break. This is Caravan to Midnight. Once again, thanks for being here.
0: There is a difference between what you think and what you believe, and most importantly, which to act upon. Here is where you come to decide. This is Caravan to Midnight.
4: It's true. If you want something to go away, quit buying it, quit feeding it. The flip side to that coin is if you want something to grow, nourish it. 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Big tech and its derivatives also try to financially soft kill. 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
12: The White House is still not releasing any new decisions with Iran. There's still no word on whether President Trump plans to sign off on a potential agreement with Iran. Earlier Friday, Trump indicated that he would be making a decision after a meeting with his cabinet in the White House Situation Room. Since then, Trump has made several posts on Truth Social, but none of them concerns Iran. Prior to the meeting, Trump posted, "Iran must agree that they will never have a nuclear weapon, and the Strait of Hormuz must open immediately with no tolls." Many reports indicate Trump may be debating whether or not an Iran agreement would include the release of Iranian funds frozen by the U.S. New York State is asking the feds for a disaster declaration for upstate growers who sustained significant crop loss from April's frost. Liz Warner has this story.
13: Governor Hochul is requesting the designation for counties in the Hudson Valley, Capital Region, Central New York, Southern Tier, and Western New York regions. She notes following an early bloom due to warmer than normal temperatures, frost conditions in April significantly impacted many fruit operations, including apple, stone fruit, grape, and strawberry growers. To date, producers in these regions are reporting estimated losses of more than $30 million and could be eligible for loans and assistance if a designation is approved.
12: And Democrats want Acting Attorney General Todd Blanche to testify about the Epstein files after they heard from former Attorney General Pam Bondi on Friday. Bondi's closed-door hearing with the House Oversight Committee was focused on her handling of the investigation into Epstein and his accomplice, Ghislaine Maxwell. Democrats say Bondi pointed the finger at then-Deputy AG Blanche when asked about errors with the release of the Epstein files, including the redactions that did not protect survivors. I'm Jim Ford.
10: All quiet for your Friday night. We'll be looking at partially clearing skies with overnight lows into the low to mid 50s. It'll be a good looking final weekend of May across the metro area and region. A few hit miss afternoon thunderstorms, but good looking weather for this Saturday's Rockies game at Coors Field and the Morgan Wallen concert at Mile High. Beautiful day Sunday. Sunshine, dry conditions, low to mid 80s. We'll stay in the low to mid 80s for your Monday to Tuesday, but we're also going to kick off June with some scattered afternoon and evening showers and thunderstorms. I'm meteorologist Mark Huer.
14: Current temperature
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0: pleasure to welcome back to Caravan to Midnight Minister Fred Coulter. Minister Coulter, having dedicated more than 60 years, 60 plus years, teaching the Bible from its original structure and intent, as the translator of the Holy Bible in its original order, a faithful version, he's worked to restore the chronological and contextual integrity many times lost through tradition and institutional overlays. Through churchofgod.org and churchathome.org, Minister Coulter urges believers to return to Scripture itself, examining doctrine against the text, distinguishing God's commands from religious assumption, and understanding prophecy within its original framework. All of Minister Coulter's study materials are available free of charge to our Caravan listeners at cbcg.org, including the resources to be discussed tonight. If you have previously requested materials from his ministry, you'll automatically receive New Testament scripture comparisons. Without further ado, here's the man, Minister Fred Coulter. Welcome back, Minister Fred. That was quite an adventure the other night when all the wind was blowing and the power was going out and the phones were going out and all that. So I'm glad you're on tonight.
1: Yeah, well, I'm glad to be on tonight. The electricity didn't come on until after midnight, so it wouldn't have been any value to try and go on because there wasn't enough light to read the scriptures. So everything worked out okay, and I'm here tonight.
0: Well, let's get rolling here then. I'm glad you're okay, really. We were concerned because we couldn't reach anybody out in your part of California. It was just insane. So how about this?
1: Very interesting. If the juice is gone or the electricity is gone, there's no hookup. Now, that's very similar to what it is with the creation of man. See, God, in the first chapter of Genesis, it says, God made man in his image after his likeness, male and female, and the rest of the story is so that we can become like God. Now, most people don't understand that, and that's why it's difficult to understand the Bible. Now, let me give you the real key to understand the Bible, and it is the key to find God through your prayer and meditation. And that is this. You must believe God, because God is true. He cannot lie. His word is true. And it has to be put together properly the way that God wants it done. And then we compare scripture with scripture and truth with truth, and we come to understand the word of God, why we're here, where we're going, what is God doing, what is happening here in the end times, and what is eternal life all about, and how do we come to get that? Okay? So it's quite an amazing thing. Most people don't realize it, but every human being lives and moves and have their existence in God, whether they believe in God or don't believe in God. And that's because God has given them life. And life doesn't come from an immortal soul. It comes from the spirit of man, which is the spiritual power of life that God gives to each human being at conception. And at conception, there is a bang, a sharp voltage that is registered. Now, that's the only way we know that the spirit of man has been given. Okay? Now, this spirit of man is what gives us mind power, intellect, life, gives us all the abilities and attributes of human beings to think, to make, to build, to understand, to analyze, and all of these things come because of the spirit of man, which then is connected with the mind. And the truth is that everything that we have ever done or thought or spoken is recorded on that spirit of man. Now, that's quite an amazing thing to understand. Okay? Now, the spirit of man is not enough to receive eternal life. Eternal life has to come because people are drawn to God. Now, God has sent out his word, and whatever you hear the word of God, that's part of the calling of God. And it gets down to what I mentioned there as believe God, obey God, and love God. And then Jesus amplified that by saying, because people are going to say, well, which laws? What word? Well, Jesus answered the question right at the beginning of his ministry. He said, man shall not live. Now that's every man or woman and child, young and old, shall not live by bread alone, but by every word of God. So now today, we're going to cover some things concerning how do you receive the Spirit of God so you can receive eternal life. And eternal life is going to come at the resurrection. And that will come when Christ returns, and he's going to return. Okay? Now, let's look at a prophecy back here in the book of Daniel, Daniel the 12th chapter. That's quite a thing back there where it says in the end time, the time of the end. Okay? And that's where we are today, time of the end. Many shall go to and fro, and knowledge shall increase. What do you think about that? Then it says, and many who sleep in the dust of the earth shall be raised, some to everlasting life, and shine as the sun, shine as the stars, okay, or to everlasting shame. That's what it says right there in Daniel, the 12th chapter, okay? Now it says, and they who are wise, that is the ones who were converted, the ones who believe God, the ones who obey God, the ones who love God, they shall shine as the firmament of the heaven, okay? And they who turn many to righteousness shall shine as the stars forever and ever. Now you think about that for a minute. You go back and you look at the situation with Abraham. And what did God tell Abraham to do after he gave him the promise that at 100 years old he would have a son, and even if his wife, being 90 years old, was able to bear? And it happened. And he took him out and he told him, look up into the heavens. Count the stars if you're able to number them. So shall your seed be. Now, that's quite a thing, that we will shine like the stars of heaven. Jesus said that the righteous in the resurrection, their faces will shine like the sun in full strength. Now, how's that for a life? And to be able to know God, be able to see God, be able to talk with God, be able to live with God, because there's coming a new heaven and a new earth. But first, we've got to get through all of the problems and difficulties we're living through right now. All right? So we come to the book of 1 Peter, and he tells us something very important. One of the first things that we need to do, and having the promise of eternal life given to us. Okay? Now, right here in the first chapter of 1 Peter, he writes this. He says, Peter, an apostle of Jesus Christ, to the elect strangers. Then he says, who have been chosen according to the predetermined knowledge of God the Father. Now that's another important thing to understand. The Holy Spirit of God, which comes from God, to unite with the spirit of man, which every one of us have. We'll see that in a bit. Okay? that is predetermined knowledge of God the Father unto sanctification through the Spirit. Now, the Spirit gives us life. The Spirit gives us hope. The Spirit gives us understanding. That coupled with the Spirit of man and the Spirit of God, then is the promise of eternal life that is given. And it's a down payment, okay? Unto sanctification through the Spirit, unto obedience. Now, there are too many out there who claim to be Christian, but they are not. Their claim is hollow and empty because they do not obey God. They do not keep His commandments. They say the law is done away. Well, if you want to know what happens when the law is done away, all you need to do is just look at your nightly news tonight and the mess that was going on with the riots. That is, now remember, I gave the message on satanic brain lock. Well, we have to understand what happens after satanic brain lock. Okay? You become mindless. You don't think. You don't use your mind. You're just thrown about by your emotions and rage. And then it comes to insanity. And how many times have you heard on the news lately that what they're doing is crazy? That is true. That's because they don't obey. That's why Peter wrote here, unto obedience and the sprinkling of the blood of Jesus Christ, and that's for the forgiveness of sin and cleansing us so that we can receive the Spirit. He says, grace and peace be multiplied to you. Blessed be the God and Father of our Lord Jesus Christ, who according to His abundant mercy has begotten us again. Now, I want you to understand that. When you were conceived, you were begotten by your father in your mother's womb. And then when you were born, you had the spirit of man within you. And you had the mind. Now, that had to develop. You had to grow. You had to learn. You had to learn everything because you were born with just the instinct to nurse. That was it. Okay? But everything that you were to become as a human being was right there in your body, in your spirit, and in what God gave you at that time. Now, in order to receive eternal life, you must receive the Spirit of God. You must receive that by repentance, baptism, laying out of hands to receive it. Okay? Which then does this. It has begotten us again unto a living hope, eternal, spiritual, okay, through the resurrection of Jesus Christ from the dead. Now, He was the firstborn from the dead. Okay? And no one has gone to heaven because Christ was the only one that did. And no one is raised to eternal life until the return of Christ. Now, Jesus said that all are going to hear His voice. Now, there's more than one resurrection, but the first resurrection is what we want to focus in on today because this is important. And we'll just cover this. We can cover the other things at a later time. Okay? Now, He says this, once you receive the Holy Spirit, inheritance incorruptible, undefiled, unfading, reserved in heaven for us, it's going to be brought to us with Jesus Christ when He returns, who are being safeguarded by the power of God through faith for salvation that is ready to be revealed in the last time. And that's where we are living now. That's what we read back in the book of Daniel, chapter 12. The last time. Christ is going to return, and it's going to be a magnificent and great and awesome thing that's going to happen. There will be things that will take place that will absolutely shock this world. They will believe they're being invaded by those from outer space, which in a sense it will be true. Okay. Now then, it says this. Now, let's come to 1 Corinthians, the second chapter. Let's see what it tells us here about what God is doing. And God's plan is so great. It is so marvelous. Now think about it, that we live forever, that we have bodies that are spiritual. We have faces that shine like the sun. We're able to see God the Father and Jesus Christ. And all of those in the first resurrection will be in New Jerusalem. You read of that in Revelation 21 and 22. Magnificent thing. Okay? Now, let's come over here to 1 Corinthians, the second chapter, and let's see what Paul wrote about it. And it gets right back to where we started at the beginning. In the second chapter, he writes this. He says that the wisdom and the understanding of God, none of the rulers of this world have known. Okay, so he says this. Verse 9, 1 Corinthians 2. But according as it is written, the eye is not seen, the ear is not heard, neither is it entered into the heart of man, the things which God has prepared for those who love him. Now understand that. Remember that. You have to believe God, you have to obey God, and you have to love God. And you're not going to receive eternal life unless you love God. You're not going to receive the Holy Spirit of God unless you repent. But what happens when you do that, and you understand the Word of God, and you have to understand it correctly, because too many people today confuse it and scramble it all up because they think they're intelligent and wise and have theological degrees and they know nothing. Okay? Here's the key with God's Spirit. But God has revealed them to us by His Spirit, the Holy Spirit of God, being begotten again in the very spirit of our minds, so that we can grow in grace and knowledge, we can develop the character of God, we can learn to love God, we can learn to keep His commandments, we can understand His Word, and all of those things come with it, okay? All right? Hasn't entered into our heart. God has to reveal it, okay? By His Spirit. Verse 10. For the Spirit searches all things, even the deep things of God. Now you think about that for a minute, because Jesus said, the hour is coming in which all that are in the grave will hear my voice and they will come forth. Some to everlasting life, some to everlasting shame. Because we have choices. We can choose to do right. We can choose to do the things that are good. We can love God. We can serve God. We can obey God. We can look to Him. We can pray to Him. He will guide us. He will be with us. He will help us in everything. All right? So that's the whole key there. Okay. Now then he goes on to say this. God has revealed them to us by His Spirit. So the Spirit, that is the begettal from God, as Peter said, begotten again. See? Because you were begotten one time in your mother's womb. Now you need the Spirit of God to be united with your spirit of man, which then is begotten again. And no one is born again until the resurrection. How do we know that? Because it said of Jesus that He was the firstborn from the dead. Right? Yes, that's what it says.
0: That's what it says.
1: Okay. Now, if He's the firstborn, that means there are many more coming. That's right. and that's those of us

0: 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Here's Franklin Graham.
1: I'm inviting you to join with us and to pray for America. 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
2: Yeah, God is non-binary. The absolute, profound depth of ignorance. Or maybe it's worse than that. Maybe it's the profound depths of arrogance. Some people out there don't want to be shown up to be not as smart as they'd like to be thought of. Not as clever. Now they can't stand it. And it seems that they commit ever more outrageous acts to attempt to somehow codify their wonderfulness. I'll tell you what, it's not working. We'll be back with the minister.
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4: There's still no word on whether President Trump plans to sign off on a potential agreement with Iran. Earlier Friday, Trump indicated that he would be making a decision after meeting with his cabinet in the White House Situation Room. Since then, Trump has made several posts on Truth Social, but none of them concerns Iran. Prior to the meeting, Trump posted, "Iran must agree they will never have a nuclear weapon." And President Trump is ending his involvement with the Kennedy Center after a federal judge ruled he can't rename it or close it for renovations. Lisa Carton has the very latest.
5: On Friday, the federal judge ruled the center is to be named for President Kennedy, adding only Congress can change it. The judge also blocked the center from being closed for 2 years for renovations. In a post late today, Trump went after the Obama-appointed judge and said the renovations were needed for safety reasons. He also blasted the part of the ruling that gave him 14 days to have his name removed from the Kennedy Center's facade.
4: I'm Jim Ford.
6: All quiet for your Friday night. We'll be looking at partially clearing skies with overnight lows into the low to mid 50s. It'll be a good looking final weekend of May across the metro area and region. A few hit miss afternoon thunderstorms, but good looking weather for this Saturday's Rockies game at Coors Field, the Morgan Wallen concert at Mile High. Beautiful day Sunday, sunshine, dry conditions, low to mid 80s. We'll stay in the low to mid 80s for your Monday to Tuesday, but we're also going to kick off June with some scattered afternoon evening showers and thunderstorms. I'm meteorologist Mark Huer.
7: Current temperature
8: 70 degrees.
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0: to reference the old Pink Floyd song. Is there anybody out there? Ah, good. Thought so. All right, we have the remainder of the program together with you, me, and Minister Fred Coulter. Minister Fred, I invite you to just pick up right where you left off, because this is really quite something.
1: Okay.
0: Yeah.
1: We're gonna focus on the first resurrection. That happens, and we will see when Christ returns. And it says, blessed and holy are those who are in the first resurrection. Okay? They shall be priests of God. Okay? And
0: we're
1: going to rule the world with Christ. Okay? So think of that. Now, let's come back and look at this here for just a little bit again, and then we will see how the process is going to take place, and then when it's going to take place. Okay? Now, let's come back here to 1 John, 1 John, the third chapter. Okay? Now, let's pick it up here and understand what he's saying, okay? Let's begin in chapter 2 and verse 27. But you yourselves have dwelling in you the anointing that you received from him. That is the Holy Spirit of God that we were talking about originally. And we need to grow in grace and knowledge. We need to grow in understanding with the Spirit of God. And the whole goal of having that is so that we develop the mind of Christ. Now, what is the mind of Christ? Perfect love, perfect obedience, perfect submission to God the Father. Okay? Now, and you yourselves have that dwelling in you, and you do not need anyone to indoctrinate you in spiritual things. Then he says this. He says, verse 29, if you know that he is righteous, that is Christ, you also know that everyone who practices righteousness has been begotten by him. Now you think about that. Tie that in with what we covered in 1 Peter about begotten again to receive the Holy Spirit of God. And you do what? You practice righteousness. What is righteousness? Love and obedience to God. When God says you shall have no other gods before me, you don't. When God says you shall not make any idols of any likeness of anything heaven above or on the earth, you don't. When God says you don't take my name in vain, you don't. When God says, remember the Sabbath day to keep it holy, you don't kick out the word Sabbath and replace it with Sunday. Sunday is an institution of man inspired by Satan the devil, because the Sabbath day is the seventh day right from creation, and the very first thing that God revealed to Adam and Eve so that they could have contact with him, but they rejected him. Okay? That practicing righteousness has been begotten by him. That's so important, because there's no eternal life without receiving the Holy Spirit. And there's no way to receive the Holy Spirit and retain the Holy Spirit if you live a life in sin. Now let's read on and see what this is supposed to be. Chapter 3 and verse 1. Behold, what glorious love the Father has given to us. Everyone wants the love of God. Yes, they want the love of God. But let me remind you, you better love God back. And how do you love God back? By believing him, by obeying him, and by loving him, okay? Now, for this very reason, the world does not know us because it did not know him. Beloved, now we are the children of God. And it says there in 2 Corinthians, the 6th chapter, that we will be the sons and the daughters of God the Father. Think of that. That's why we're here. That's why we were born. That's why you need to get our book, Why Were You Born? And the other book, Lord, What Should I Do? And that's a great book that tells you what you need to do and helps you understand how to pray, how to study, how to grow, how to know God. That's an amazing thing. Okay. Now it says we should be the children of God. For this very reason, the world doesn't know us. Beloved, now are we the children of God. Now I want you to listen to this very carefully. And it has not yet been revealed what we shall be. But we know that when he is manifested, that is at his return, we shall be like him. Because we shall see him exactly as he is. Now, how is that going to take place? All right, let's come to 1 Corinthians 15 chapter. This is called the resurrection chapter. Now, there were even some in Corinth that even in Paul's day didn't believe in the resurrection. And there's no way that you can receive eternal life any other way than through Jesus Christ, through the receiving of the Holy Spirit of God, and the first resurrection when he returns. So let's read it. Okay. He says this. He says, in the first place, I delivered to you that which I received, that Christ died for our sins according to the Scriptures, that he was buried, that he was raised the third day according to the Scriptures. And we've got a whole section in the book, in the day Jesus the Christ died. And then he says, he appeared to Cephas and the 12. Then he appeared to 500 brethren all at once down in Galilee. Okay. Last of all, he appeared to me, who was at least the apostles. Okay. Now, then he goes on saying, right here, verse 12, but if Christ is being preached that he rose from the dead, how is it that some among you are saying there is no resurrection of the dead? And that's what they do today. They say, well, you have an immortal soul and you go to heaven, the immortal soul. Well, that eliminates the resurrection, which is the whole key on receiving eternal life. Okay? Yeah. If there is no resurrection from the dead, neither has Christ been raised. And if Christ has not been raised, then our preaching is in vain, and your faith is also in vain. And we are found to be false witnesses of God because we have testified that he raised Christ, whom he did not raise, if indeed the dead are not raised. For if the dead are not raised, neither has Christ been raised. But if Christ has not been raised, your faith is vain. Now then, all of those who have fallen asleep in Christ that are perished. Okay, then he says this, continuing on. For if by man came death, okay, also the resurrection of the dead, because Christ became the firstfruits of those who have fallen asleep. As in Adam we all die. But in Christ, all shall be made alive. Resurrection. First resurrection to eternal life. Second resurrection after the thousand-year reign of Christ and the saints, and they will have an opportunity for salvation. Then the resurrection of all the wicked to be raised and all together thrown into the lake of fire to be burned. No existence. Now then it says here, for as in Adam all die, even so in Christ shall all be made alive, each man in his own order, Christ the first fruits, those who are Christ at his coming. Okay? And then he's going to deliver up the kingdom to God the Father. He's going to overcome all enemies. He will put all things in subjection under his feet. Okay. Then he says this. He says, don't be deceived. Understand this. Awake to righteousness. Do not sin, as some of you have been doing. And he says this. He says about the resurrection. Okay? For God has given about the resurrection. How is that done? God gives a body to everything. Okay? Then he explains about the resurrection of the dead. There's heavenly bodies, there are earthly bodies, but the glory of the heavenly is different, and the glory of the earth is different. There's one glory of the sun, of the moon, of the stars, okay? And also is the resurrection of the dead. It's sown in corruption. We all die. We all go back to dust. The spirit goes back to God. Now, if we have been converted and the Holy Spirit goes back to God, then he's going to raise us with that spirit, with a spirit body, like we saw back there in 1 John, the 3rd chapter. So we will be the sons and daughters of God. Okay? Now, in this life, when you die, it's sown in corruption, but in the resurrection, it's raised in incorruption. It is sown in dishonor. We all go back to dust. It is sown in weakness. It is raised in power. It is sown a natural body. That's what you put in the grave. And I know one of these days, I'm going to be there myself. Okay? It is raised a spiritual body. That's what we want. That's the whole purpose of true Christianity. That's the whole purpose of receiving the Spirit of God, so that we can be raised as the Spirit sons and daughters of God and see God exactly as he is. Okay? Now, he says, there is a natural body, there is a spiritual body, according as it is written. First man, Adam, became a living soul. The last Adam became an ever-living spirit. However, the spiritual was not first but the natural, then the spiritual. First man is of the earth, made of the dust. The second man is Lord from heaven. As is the one of the dust, so are those of the dust. As is the heavenly one, so are those who are heavenly. Now listen carefully. Verse 49. As we have borne the image of the one made of dust, we are all physical. That's what you are. But if you are converted, if you receive the Holy Spirit of God, if you believe God, if you obey God, if you love God and grow in grace and knowledge, we shall also bear the image of the heavenly ones. Just like John said, we will see him exactly as he is. That's amazing. Now this I say, brethren, that flesh and blood cannot inherit the kingdom of God, nor does corruption inherit incorruption, which then gets to our behavior, our way of living, what we think, what we do, what we say, how we believe, how we treat each other, how we love each other, how we keep the commandments of God in a way that he wants. Okay? So he says this, behold, I show you a mystery. We shall not all fall asleep, but we shall be changed. That's what has to happen. And he says, in an instant, in the twinkling of an eye, at the last trumpet. We'll read that in just a little bit here. That's the seventh trump of Revelation chapter 11, the last trumpet. Okay? For the trumpet shall sound, and the dead shall be raised incorruptible. That's what we want. And we shall be changed. That's what God wants with us. That's the whole plan of God. That's why we need to understand that God's way is a way of life. It is not a religion. Religion is invented by men to get rid of the Word of God. Now, you think on that one for a little while. Okay? Now, when this corruption shall have put on incorruptibility, and this mortal shall have put on immortality, then shall be brought to pass the saying that is written, death is swallowed up in victory. O death, where is your sin? O grave, where is your victory? Now the sting of death is sin, and the power of sin is the law. But thanks be to God who gives us the victory through our Lord Jesus Christ. All right, now let's come to Revelation 11, and let's see where the resurrection is going to take place. This is going to be quite a thing. The whole earth is going to be absolutely amazed at all of the events that are going to unfold as they are listed in the book of Revelation. Okay? Now let's come to Revelation 11. All right? Revelation 11. Okay? Yep. Verse 15. And the seventh angel sounded. That's the last trump. There are seven of them. 1, 2, 3, 4, 5, 6, 7. Okay? The seventh trump sounded, seventh angel sounded his trumpet, and there were great voices in heaven saying, so here it is, going to be heard through all the earth with the return of Christ and resurrection of the saints and everything that's taking place and the battles that are being fought. Okay? The kingdoms of this world have become the kingdoms of our Lord and his Christ, and he shall reign into the ages of eternity. That's an amazing thing, see? Now, then it says the nations were angry. Okay? But how about that? Okay, they're going to fight Christ. Now, what's going to happen with all the saints who were raised? Now, you go online to cbcg.org or truthofgod.org. Let me tell you the difference between the two. When we started the website many decades ago, it was cbcg.org. Then we found out that there were a lot of businesses that used the same CBCG. So then we added truthofgod.org because that's what's in that website. That's what's there. We have hundreds of sermons, hundreds of studies. We've got books. We've got Bibles. We've got study papers. We have everything that will help you to understand the Bible, so that you can attain to the resurrection of the dead. Okay? Now, let's read it here in verse 15. Let's see what's going to happen. When the resurrection occurs, where are we going to go? What are we going to do? Oh, well, we're going to learn. We'll see. There's going to be a fantastic event happen, which the whole world is going to see. Revelation 15 and verse 1, and I saw another sign in heaven, great and awesome, seven angels having the seven last plagues wherein them is the wrath of God filled up. Now, that comes after the resurrection. Then he says this, verse 2, and I saw a sea of glass, a great, huge, mammoth sea of glass, right up there in the clouds. Christ comes back, says every eye will see him, every eye will see the resurrection, we'll all be raised, and we will come to this great sea of glass. And the only ones who get there are those who have gotten the victory over the beast, that's this whole world system, over his image, that's the religious system, over his mark, the mark of the beast, and that's coming with AI and everything like that, because they will devise a way where if everyone has the mark of the beast in their right hand or in their forehead, they will not be able to buy and sell, but you add into that all of the AI, they will know your thoughts, they will control what you do, you will have no free will when you give yourself over to the mark of the beast. Okay, so we have that we have to look for, okay? Over his image, over his mark, the number of his name, standing on the sea of glass. What for? Well, we've got on the website 14 things to happen on the sea of glass. We have to get our new names. We have to know who we are. We have to know what to do. We have to understand what it's going to be like. We've got to understand what God wants us to do. Then there's going to be the marriage of the Lamb and the church. Okay? Then the wedding supper of the Lamb. Blessed are those who are called to the wedding supper of the Lamb. And that's all of those who will be in the first resurrection. What a thing that is going to be. Okay?
0: Indeed.
1: And the first thing we'll do is come down, and Christ will destroy the beast and the false prophet, and he will bind Satan the devil so that he will not deceive the world anymore.
0: That's beautiful, Minister Fred. It really is. All I could do is listen, you know, because it's so strong, it's so real. Thank you.
1: Okay.
0: For everything that you do. And
1: you're
0: come
1: welcome.
0: Back to us again soon, will you? God bless you.
1: Yeah. Okay, and we'll see if we can keep the electricity on.
0: Yes, please. We'll send you a generator. Of course, that won't help with the phone system. All right. God bless
1: you. Okay.
0: Him.
1: Well, that's better than a camel.
0: Right. Arc Midnight, the intelligence briefing tomorrow night. It's going to be a rocker. Thanks to Minister Fred Coulter for coming on tonight, and thanks to all of you. From the Bridge of the Ark. God bless you, everyone. The signal continues. Good night.

0: it's true. If you want something to go away, quit buying it, quit feeding it. The flip side to that coin is, if you want something to grow, nourish it. People are getting tired of feeding the big tech monster, because what they get in return is shadow banning, overt banning, or suspension on social media. Big tech and its derivatives also try to financially soft kill. This is when someone wants to buy something, but they are prevented from doing it because their payment repeatedly fails. And of course, when the gateways do work, we pay for this convenience with fees. So, don't feed the monster. If you want or have ever wanted to join Caravan to Midnight by card or any other payment service and found you could not process your membership, just send a check or money order to CTM, P.O. 141288, Dallas, Texas 75214. Include a legibly written email, a phone number in case we need to reach you, and as soon as we see that info, your membership is activated, and you help turn the monster.
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7: The world awaits the next move by the White House concerning Iran, as there's still no word on whether President Trump plans to sign off on a potential agreement with Iran. Earlier Friday, Trump indicated that he would be making a decision after meeting with his cabinet in the White House Situation Room. Since then, Trump has made several posts on Truth Social, but none of them concerns Iran. Prior to the meeting, Trump posted Iran must agree that they will never have a nuclear weapon and that the Strait of Hormuz must be open immediately with no tolls. The new GOP-favored congressional map in Louisiana is heading to the governor's desk. The state legislator passed the redrawn map on Friday, meant to help Republican seats in the U.S. House. The path was cleared for the new map after the Supreme Court voided Louisiana's map in a ruling that was centered around how much race can be considered when lawmakers redraw districts. Preparations to clean up the paper mill in Longview, Washington, where a chemical tank imploded, are now underway. Lisa Carton has more.
8: The Environmental Protection Agency's Brooke Stanfield says they're working with the Washington Department of Ecology and the plant's owner, Nippon Dynawave, to remove the corrosive chemicals that were spilled from the tank.
9: Cleanup work has already begun on the site here, getting ready for the completion of the recovery effort.
8: The plant has a system to process the chemicals, and that's being used as vacuum trucks collect the material. The full cleanup won't start until the last two victims are recovered and the investigation is complete. I'm Lisa Carton.
7: And three mountain climbers stranded on Alaska's Mount McKinley have died. That's according to the Latvian Mountaineering Association, which reports a fourth climber was rescued and is now in critical condition. The climbers were part of a 7-person crew making their way to the summit. They were more than 18,000 feet up the over 20,000-foot tall mountain when they fell on the upper slopes. I'm Jim Ford.
10: All quiet for your Friday night. We'll be looking at partially clearing skies with overnight lows into the low to mid 50s. It'll be a good-looking final weekend of May across the metro area and region. A few hit-miss afternoon thunderstorms, but good-looking weather for this Saturday's Rockies game at Coors Field, the Morgan Wallen concert at Mile High. Beautiful day Sunday. Sunshine, dry conditions, low to mid 80s. We'll stay in the low to mid 80s for your Monday to Tuesday, but we're also going to kick off June with some scattered afternoon and evening showers and thunderstorms. I'm meteorologist Mark Huer.
11: Current temperature
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11: 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KNUS.
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0: out of the dark of the deep range and into the light of the deep strange. Come at the hour, come at the caravan to midnight, DEFCON 1, live from space. Good evening, caravanners. Welcome back, friends around the world, as we move into another night of CTM. Yes, Charlie Tango Mike. Here we are, 27 May 2026, Wednesday night. And I am John B. Wells. I just checked. A couple of announcements coming up, but first, last month, many of you joined us for a conversation called the Trans Surgery Pipeline, where we laid out the sequence moving through the medical system involving children, puberty blockers, cross-sex hormones, surgical intervention, and the controversy surrounding informed consent, long-term outcomes, and the pressure being placed on families trying to navigate this issue. That conversation generated an enormous response from listeners across the country and a few in other parts of the world, because many of you reached out to us directly saying you're dealing with this inside your own families, your own schools and communities and churches. And it became very clear that this issue runs far deeper than we ever realized. So tonight, we continue that conversation from a very different angle. You see, once intervention begins and the physical consequences start emerging, the shock of what has happened starts settling in. Surgical complications, long-term care, patient regret. Who is performing these procedures? And what happens after the damage has already been done? We're also going into the institutional side of this tonight. Diagnosis coding, hospital reporting, school curriculum, state involvement, CPS concerns, and the debate surrounding how deeply this ideology has moved into systems that directly influence our children at very young ages. And once you begin looking at the aftermath, you realize something else. Today, there are increasing numbers of people trying to reverse course, looking for medical care, psychological support, spiritual counseling, and some kind of stable network to help them rebuild their lives after undergoing procedures and treatments they were told would solve their problems. That's where this conversation changes, because now we're dealing with outcomes in the real world, and those outcomes reveal serious failures inside the medical profession. One of the biggest developments since our last conversation is the settlement involving Texas Children's Hospital, where allegations tied to pediatric gender treatment resulted in a major legal agreement, financial penalties, physician fallout, and the creation of what is reportedly the nation's first detransition clinic. Now, that got your attention, didn't it? Yeah. When hospitals start building detransition programs, it should tell you we're looking at a much bigger problem than what we've been told on the surface and inside the so-called mainstream news cycle. In fact, the reality playing out in the real world is so very different from the narrative being sold to the public. Joining us tonight again is Dr. Melanie Kreutz-Boucher, board-certified urologist and pelvic reconstructive surgeon. Pelvic reconstructive surgeon. A physician with decades of experience treating complex surgical complications and long-term patient outcomes, who has become one of the leading medical voices speaking out against pediatric gender medicine while advocating for informed consent, proper surgical standards, and long-term recovery care for patients dealing with regret and irreversible consequences. Listen, ladies and gentlemen, this is serious. Once medicine moves beyond evidence and starts operating under pressure and ideology and fear, the people who pay the price in the end are the patients, the most vulnerable, and the least equipped to understand the long-term consequences of what has happened to them, especially if they were children when this process began. Many later find themselves trying to reclaim their lives without clear medical guidance or long-term support or even acknowledgement of what they've been through. There's no established roadmap for these patients and no support infrastructure waiting for them on the other side. Now that we're going to be talking with the good doctor tonight about the recent Texas Children's hospital settlement, and the development of a detransition clinic. But even that is still in its infancy. And it tells you just how unprepared the medical world has been for what comes after these interventions. And when you look at the mental health fallout inside this population, you begin to realize how many people are being left to deal with the consequences on their own without support or direction or any real path forward once the reality of these outcomes starts setting in. That's the part of the story the public never hears about. So settle in. Get comfortable for a potentially uncomfortable conversation. It'll be a serious conversation. I'll say only this. Strap in and stand by.
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0: is L. Todd Wood. I'm the founder of CDM or CDM.press. It looks like there may be peace in the Middle East. President Trump has released a statement saying he had long calls with representatives of governments in the Gulf and with Iranian representatives, and there is a peace deal in the works. It looks like that includes a 30-day nuclear cool-off period to figure out the nuclear question, but it looks like the strait is going to open and the U.S. forces are going to retreat from the area. So this is good news for humanity, and we hope it sticks, and we hope the nuclear question gets worked out. But you can follow it all. There'll be more, of course, at CDM.press. Put us in your daily scan, global news without the global spin. Thank you.
1: The information and opinions expressed on this program are those of our guests or the host. 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This is Caravan to Midnight, DEFCON 1. Tonight, the detransition conundrum. Stand by for feed.

tell you, this is, what was his name, that little cartoon character? Bandy Rooster, the little black one. You're sick, man. Remember that? No, no, not really. Well, I must say, this is totally sick. It's completely sick. The Defender, Children's Health Defense News and Views. This one came out yesterday. Consultants push HPV vaccines for infants as Merck tests Gardasil in kids as young as 4. Wow. Consultants paid by Merck and the Gates Foundation. Why doesn't someone arrest that little troll? Well, they want to give HPV vaccines to infants and toddlers. Meanwhile, in a trial that has no unvaccinated control group and a safety monitoring window of just 72 hours, Merck is testing Gardasil on children ages 4 through 8. Lucia Tomljanović. Tomljanović, PhD, author of more than a dozen peer-reviewed papers on the vaccine, called the trial completely useless for any meaningful evaluation of HPV vaccine safety. Brenda Belletti, PhD, wrote this. Yeah, consultants paid by Merck and Gates Foundation are publicly advocating to administer HPV vaccines to children as young as 12 to 24 months, an age group in which the vaccine has never been tested and for which no safety data exists. Mark Kane and Eduardo Franco laid out the campaign to extend HPV vaccination to toddlers in an opinion piece published in Clinical Infectious Diseases, an official journal of the Infectious Diseases Society of America. Merck, a silver-level industry partner, donates tens of thousands of dollars annually to the IDSA Foundation. The push to vaccinate younger children comes as Merck, maker of Gardasil, the only HPV vaccine marketed in the U.S., partners with major universities to run clinical trials of its HPV vaccine in children ages 4 through 8 in the U.S. and Gambia. Yes? Yes. Clinical trials of its HPV vaccine in children ages 4 to 8 in the United States and Gambia. Merck's Gardasil vaccine is designed to protect against human papillomavirus, a sexually transmitted disease. Well, children 4 through 8 are at extremely high risk for that sort of thing, aren't they? No. In the U.S., the drug is approved for children starting at age 9, well before children are sexually active. Conflicts of interest so thick they obscure the science. I'm sure that's the first time that it's happened, right? In the conflict of interest statement at the end of the IDSA op-ed, Franco disclosed that he is a vaccine consultant who also holds a patent on a cervical cancer test. Kane reported no conflicts of interest. However, that claim omits these significant financial and professional credentials. Kane is the former director of the, wait for it, Bill and Melinda Gates Children's Vaccine Program. Kane worked at the Gates-affiliated PATH organization. Kane was a consultant for Merck. Kane sat on the Merck Global Advisory Board for HPV. Quote, the conflicts are so thick it's impossible to tell if this is a serious immunization policy suggestion or a fact pattern of Merck publishing Merck recommendations to use more Merck products, said Carl Jablonowski, PhD, Senior Research Scientist for Children's Health Defense. Franco and Kane argue that vaccination of adolescents has been hampered by bad publicity about side effects, and that school-based mandates are less effective in low-income countries where not all children attend school. Their solution? Give the shots to infants and toddlers when vaccination rates tend to be higher and bundle them with other routine childhood vaccines to reduce cost. Oh, what a good idea, right? Jablonowski noted that HPV vaccines have been linked to a wide range of serious adverse events, including death. Quote, unsafe HPV vaccinations for 12 months old is unthinkable, unless you're an agent of Merck, end quote. Well, trials in children ages 4 to 8 are
are already underway. No safety controls. Merck is funding and running clinical trials for Gardasil on children ages 4 through 8 at Boston Medical Center. The trials involve 150 children who receive two doses of Gardasil over 12 months. I mean, who would volunteer their children for this? Healthy children age 4 through 8 who receive care at a community health center associated with Boston Medical Center are eligible to participate. Oh, boy. Recruitment ads for the study highlighted that participation is compensated. Parents receive $400 in study cards, usable like credit cards, for enrolling their children. Children receive their first dose of the shot as soon as they enroll. The Boston Medical Center health system primarily targets historically underserved, typically low-income communities. So in other words, the poor people are the crash test dummies here. Critics who spoke with the defender raised concerns that, number one, the trial targets low-income families. Number two, the trial doesn't include an unvaccinated control group. Number three, the study design fails to investigate vaccine safety. And number four, the trial monitors only one side effect. Injection site swelling observed on a single day, 3 days after injection. Because children so young have no exposure to HPV, the trial is not even measuring whether the vaccine prevents infection. It only determines if the children produce antibodies to the HPV strains covered by the vaccine. If antibody levels in a 4 to 8 year old are comparable to those in older children who get the shot, researchers said that would justify proceeding to a larger phase 2 study among a larger group of young children. The lead investigator listed on the government's clinical trials registry, Dr. Alicia M. Watchman, did not respond to a request for comment. Y'all bet. Lucija Tomnenovic, PhD, author of more than a dozen peer-reviewed papers on the HPV vaccine, called the Boston Medical Center trial completely useless for any meaningful evaluation of HPV vaccine safety, end quote. She said safety should be a key focus of all vaccine studies. The U.S. Food and Drug Administration's Center for Biologics Evaluation and Research has stated that because vaccines are given primarily to large numbers of healthy people, often healthy infants and children, significant emphasis must be placed on their safety. Quote, yet the focus of essentially all vaccine clinical trials is immunogenicity and efficacy, not safety, Tomlinovic said. She said the safety bar should be set even higher for HPV vaccines because they target a disease that poses no immediate threat to healthy children and is preventable through other means, such as routine pap screening. The trial's 3-day adverse event window is particularly problematic, she said. Many of the most serious adverse events linked to HPV vaccines, including autoimmune conditions, take weeks or months to manifest. A 3-day observation window cannot detect them. Quote, this is rather reckless in my opinion, she said. The trial assumes safety in an age group in which the vaccine has never been tested, end quote. Folks, I won't labor the point here by continuing with this article. You can see it at jellyfish.news if you want to read the whole thing, but the point is this. These people are out of control. They don't give a flying poo about the safety of children, or so it would appear. Maybe they do, but it doesn't appear to be the case. It looks like what they want to do is run their trials, get the drug approved, and then make lots of money selling vaccines to people who don't need them. When the fact of the matter is, if a little propriety was applied and there were actually some parents monitoring the development of their own children, none of this stuff would be in any way necessary. But that's just me just being all backward and everything. I mean, we wouldn't want to go old school and actually, you know, even suggest some personal responsibility. Right? Now here's another one. This is from lifenews.com. Joe Biden gave Planned Parenthood $88 million during COVID. For Joe Biden's pro-abortion administration, destroying the unborn was, along with transgenderism, a top priority for his White House. As part of that, his officials first granted $88 million in emergency loans to Planned Parenthood abortion businesses to keep people on the payroll during COVID. Then,
Biden forgave those loans, so the millions of dollars essentially were a handout to the abortion industry in America. Those corporations now have been notified they got that money without being qualified, and federal officials are working to make sure such a disaster for American taxpayers never happens again. Yeah. It's too bad we can't get ahead of these things. But when you've got a scumbag like Joe Biden as president, with his auto pen, hide and watch, everybody. See what happens with the auto pen pardons. Starting with Jan 6 people and some others. They're not going to skate on this at all. Not while we have an actual man in the White House. I don't care. Every man has his flaws. Every woman has her flaws. Some of these flaws are bigger than other people's flaws. Some not as big. But we are all flawed individuals. And I still say, I'm glad the 2020 election was stolen, because we needed him more in this current term of office that he is now president, more than we did back then. There's no telling who would be in the chair, the president's chair now, if he had gone from 21 to 24. No telling. Now, the Biden administration said they wanted to blow through additional laws affiliated

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4: New GOP-favored congressional map in Louisiana is heading to the governor's desk for his signature. The state legislature passed the redrawn map on Friday, meant to help Republican seats in the U.S. House. The path was cleared for the new map after the Supreme Court voided Louisiana's map in a ruling that was centered around how much race can be considered when lawmakers redraw districts. The new map eliminates one of the state's black majority congressional districts. And there's still no word on whether President Trump plans to sign off on a potential agreement with Iran. Earlier Friday, Trump indicated that he would be making a decision after meeting with his cabinet in the White House Situation Room. Since then, Trump has made several posts on Truth Social, but none of them concerns Iran. Prior to the meeting, Trump posted Iran must agree that they will never have a nuclear weapon and the Strait of Hormuz must be opened immediately with no tolls. I'm Jim.
5: All quiet for your Friday night. We'll be looking at partially clearing skies with overnight lows into the low to mid 50s. It'll be a good looking final weekend of May across the metro area and region. A few hit miss afternoon thunderstorms, but good looking weather for this Saturday's Rockies game at Coors Field, the Morgan Wallen concert at Mile High. Beautiful day Sunday, sunshine, dry conditions, low to mid 80s. We'll stay in the low to mid 80s for your Monday to Tuesday, but we're also going to kick off June with some scattered afternoon and evening showers and thunderstorms. I'm meteorologist Mark Huer.
6: Current temperature
7: 70 degrees.
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12: This is Dan Kaplis. 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
3: Dr. Melanie Kreitz-Buckert, who comes back to us from 27 April of this year, joins us now. You just joined the program. Let me tell you a little about the good doctor. Board-certified urologist and pelvic reconstructive surgeon. Decades of experience treating very complex surgical complications and long-term pelvic health conditions. During her years in private practice, she became a trusted referral surgeon for some of the most difficult reconstructive cases in the Pacific Northwest and was recognized as a top doctor by Portland Monthly for 3 consecutive years. She has published long-term surgical outcome data from her own patient population. She holds 2 medical patents and has served as an expert consultant in urological malpractice cases. A little bit more, over the past several years, Dr. Kreitz-Buckert has emerged as a leading voice raising concerns about the medical, ethical, and long-term consequences surrounding pediatric gender medicine, particularly in the areas of surgical complications, informed consent, patient regret, and the growing need for long-term care and recovery support for affected patients. It really is quite monstrous, and she is right in the thick of the fight. Without further ado, here she is, Dr. Melanie Kreitz-Buckert. Welcome back, Doctor. Good to have you on tonight.
4: Hi, thank you so much. It's great to be back. Thanks thanks for the opportunity, and I guess the audience wanted to hear more.
3: Doctor, I have tried to romanticize your name a little bit. I've been calling you Dr. Kreitz-Buckert, but it's Buckert, yes? Or is it Buckert? Please tell me so I don't continue to screw this up.
4: Sure, no, it's Buckert.
3: Okay, I got it. All right. Now, it's interesting that we just happened to, I did not know that you were coming on until after I had seen this, but it's about Texas Children's Hospitals reached a $10 million settlement with Attorney General Ken Paxton following a lengthy investigation of the facility's gender-affirming care practices. Wow. Mm-hmm. So when people hear gender surgery, most people have no idea what these procedures actually involve physically. So can you tell us
4: Correct.
3: What some of the real surgical complications that patients can face long-term? Because this sounds pretty dicey to me.
4: Yeah, absolutely. It certainly is. And when we're talking about long-term surgical complications, we're talking about things like urethral fistulas, which is a connection between the tube that carries urine out of the body from the bladder. That's generally a connection between the urethra and another organ, such as the rectum or the skin. So yes, a connection where, you know, perhaps you are passing urine from your rectum and passing stool from your urethra.
3: Yes, no.
4: That is very real.
3: Yeah,
4: things like it, and it is quite painful. We also see urethral strictures, which is a narrowing of the urethra, which again is the tube that carries urine from the body. We also see sexual dysfunction, so inability to have penetrative sex with the newly fashioned penis. We can also see necrosis or death of the reconstructed organ. We also can see infection, of course. We can see contracture of the harvested site. So for instance, if you harvest a piece of tissue from around the forearm to fashion a new penis, and it's quite graphic, actually. It's literally skinning your forearm in a what we call full thickness tissue graft. So basically, that is taking the tissue of the forearm all the way down to the muscle. So you can see scarring and contracture. You can have nerve damage, inability to utilize that particular hand. So you would have to go through physical therapy. A patient would have to go through physical therapy to be able to use that hand and regain the use of that hand. So a whole host of things that can actually be, quite painful and also require multiple follow-up surgeries. Actually, every patient, and I'll close my answer with this: the average number of surgeries that each patient has to have, the average number is 2.6 surgical procedures per patient.
3: Dr. Melanie, we do not know each other personally. We do not. We've never met in person. But could I just ask you a question? A couple of people have known each other for years, and we're okay with each other. Because I know you're not a psychiatrist.
4: Absolutely.
3: What would motivate someone? What the lady doctor has just said is that your arm is skinned down to the muscle so that you can fashion a new male member. So my question is, what kind of disorder can we even theorize would be behind the decision to allow this to happen to yourself? What drives these people to do these things?
4: Yes. So the DSM-5, actually, which is what I call the Bible of psychiatry and gives definitions for mental disorders. So the DSM-5 actually defines gender dysphoria as a condition that causes significant incongruence between the way that you feel, so basically your feelings about who you are and what your biological sex actually is. And it causes such a distress that, that you seek care for this. It's basically feelings versus biology. And when talking about all of this, we're talking less than 1% of the population. Males tend to have a little higher incidence of gender dysphoria than females do, but it's still, among both sexes, it is still less than 1%. And gender dysphoria used to be categorized as a mental health condition. Now it's worn like a badge of honor, and it's influencing children, such that children are now identifying as something other than male or female, and it's called non-binary, gender fluid, two-spirited, and the list goes on and on. So this is where we've come to. So it used to be, again, used to be a diagnosed, mental health condition, which now is, in terms of in medicine, what we would call it is destigmatized. But, I feel like that's a nice way of saying we've made it mainstream. Society has made it mainstream.
3: I understand the first transgender surgery was performed in Germany in the 1920s. So there's nothing that's just fabulously new about this, but it just seems to have risen to a little higher part of the consciousness of the public. But I'm not sure that anybody is that it. That's pretty much the long and the short of it. And I wonder, not to get too far off the path here, but Do we think that mainstream media doing the continuous reporting could be a factor in the, shall we say, the spread of the popularity of such a proposition?
4: It certainly is. And, you know, and in fact, you can see the graphs, frankly, mainstream media, social media, you can see the graphs. Once we hit the peak of social media, so around 2015, we saw an uptick when social media, and of course I say, you know, mainstream media kind of piggybacks off of social media and vice versa. They're, you know, the two go hand in hand, of course. But when social media really started coming on the scene heavily around 2004, 2005, you know, we saw things during that time, around that time, it was things like MySpace. And then, of course, that morphed into Facebook, and it just kept growing and mushrooming from there. And when social media really came into play, we started seeing an uptick in adolescents and young adults starting to identify as something other than male or female. Along about the time social media hit its peak around 2015, that graph spiked nearly straight up. So then you fast forward to something like COVID, where, you know, people are isolated, and namely adolescents and young adults are isolated. They have nothing to do all day but play on social media, and they start finding these chat rooms and these blogs, and it's just ripe for the isolated, insecure, vulnerable adolescent and young adult to then be preyed upon. And mainstream media feeds into that because it has become such an epidemic that it's really influenced by media. In fact, I was at a meeting where detransitioners at the meeting were polled to find out if they felt like they were influenced by social media to transition, and nearly all of them raised their hands in acknowledgement.
3: Oh boy. You know, that's the whole thing, ladies and gentlemen. What's the first thing you have to do if you want to turn somebody into a pornography addict? Well, you have to show it to them.
4: Mm-hmm.
3: And that's what this is. And that's why mainstream media is not to be trusted. As long as it's just a nuts and bolts, okay, here are the headlines and move along, that's fine. But you cannot trust anything that comes out of these institutions. You can't. We have been conditioned to just trust your doctor. Ask your doctor. Talk to your doctor. Listen to the media. They have your best interests in mind. Do they? There are good doctors and there are not so good doctors, and everybody knows this. You know, they don't come out of the doctor factory that with the one stamp for every doctor that comes out. You're listening to someone who is trying to undo the damage that's been done to some of these poor people that just got sucked into this vortex that, you know, everything will be okay. Well, no, not necessarily. It won't be okay. Doctor, can you tell us, one of these terms that's constantly used in this debate is intersex, but you've indicated activists are using that word incorrectly. What does an actual intersex condition medically mean?
4: Mm-hmm. So the term intersex is biologically very specific. It is actually a condition in which the patient's chromosomal sex is inconsistent with what we call the phenotypic sex, which is the appearance of the genitals, or when basically you cannot decide what the child, whether the child is male or female just by looking at the genitals. So again, in simplest terms, it's a condition where the chromosomes, what's present chromosomally, doesn't match up with what you're seeing visually. You know, generally when a child is born, you see a vagina or you see a penis, and you know it is one or the other. In true intersex cases, this is not the case. You might have different variations of each. You may see structures that look like both a penis and a vagina or something similar to that. You may see both sets of gonads, meaning both testicles and ovaries, but again, different variations of that. You might have something that just kind of looks like an ovary. We call them streak gonads, where, you know, where they don't look like a fully developed gonad, but they do have the characteristics of that particular gonad. So there are different degrees of intersex, but it is very specific biologically. And activists are using the term intersex interchangeably with transgender or gender fluid. These intersex cases, well, no, they are not intersex cases. They are ideologically based. True intersex cases was cited to be 1.7%. And that is actually being very generous, because that's if you include conditions like hormone insensitivity. So conditions like a condition that we call congenital adrenal hyperplasia, which in simplest terms, these are conditions of hormone insensitivity, which, for instance, if you're a male, your body is not responding to testosterone properly. So even if you include these conditions of hormone insensitivity, intersex state is still around 1.7% of the population. If you strictly stick to the purest form of intersex state, which is a mismatch between the chromosomes and what the child actually looks like at birth, then intersex state is only 0.018% of the population, which is almost 100 times lower than that 1.7% of the population. But again, activists are using the term intersex interchangeably with transgender, and that is simply not the case.
3: Could this be, this is extraordinarily speculative, but are we surrounded, is glyphosate or some equally dangerous sounding chemical, is this happening to people because of, I'm just wondering, is the bloodline too long and it's starting to break down? Is it chemically induced? Is it mass media induced? What is causing this? You would think that every other person either is or wants to be transgender. And in decades before, we knew that these things existed, but just here and there, it was more of an anomaly than anything mainstream. So do we think the environment itself is genetically twisting people and inclining them this way? Is there any research you've come across that has even indicated such a thing?
4: Well, my answer to that is yes, on all accounts. We do know that environmental toxins will influence puberty and will, will bring about puberty earlier. We also know that, indoctrination with social media and mainstream media is a very, very powerful tool. As far as research goes, we do know, and yes, there are journals, pediatric journals that have shown that children who are subjected to pornography are demonstrating high-risk behaviors and will oftentimes identify as something other than male or female, that it also creates almost like a PTSD type situation, if you will. But yes, there are studies that that show influence to the influence of pornography. Now, as far as environmental toxins, I can't speak to that. I have not personally seen any research studies, but it would be very interesting to see if that would be a factor. I certainly am not a person that would rule that out, because there are some pretty powerful toxins out there, as we've recently, most recently seen within the last 5 years.
3: and consumed as well without knowing it, right? Wow.
4: Correct.
3: Yeah, it's a slightly dangerous world, maybe just a little bit. Okay, well, we have a few minutes here before we're forced to take our top-of-the-hour break, but do we have any idea how many of these procedures are being performed nationwide every year, or is the data itself becoming difficult to trust?
4: The data is actually becoming very difficult to trust because the problem is hospital coding, and when the provider codes for a particular procedure or for a particular diagnosis. So it makes it very difficult to mine patient charts for that data, because what's happening is, let's just use hormonal manipulation and hormonal medicalization, for instance. These providers are putting a diagnosis code consistent with endocrine disorder, unspecified, for instance, which will allow them to then prescribe the hormonal treatments under the auspices of endocrine disorder, which means a hormone disorder. And they can put this code even in absence of lab reports. So, for instance, to determine if somebody has an endocrine disorder or a hormonal disorder, you need labs to determine that. And that is something that you have to follow over time and symptomatology. So that's not a 30-minute or a 15-minute diagnosis without any lab. But the problem is, we can't data mine to find out how many of these procedures are being done or how many hormones are actually being prescribed for accurate diagnoses, because there is this fraudulent billing going on. And so for surgical procedures, you may have a provider that will put in a diagnosis of, for instance, testicular pain or testicular atrophy, which is shrinkage of the testicles. And that in and of itself, they can make a case then for orchiectomy, which is removal of the testicles. So the fraudulent billing really makes it very difficult to determine how many of these procedures and how many of these hormones are being used. We can certainly glean from the data that we do have, but by estimate, it is far higher than what can actually be reported at this point in time.
3: It's actually far higher than what can be reported at this time. Wow. Well, the way we solve these problems is to talk about them. And I'm just, I'm so happy to be able to speak with you, because you are right in the middle of all of this and highly qualified to speak to us about it tonight, ladies and gentlemen. I just want to quickly remind you, while I have a chance to, there are 5 days left through the weekend to take advantage of Norbert Heuser's 40th anniversary savings. 20th anniversary, 40% off, I meant to say, 40% off. His products are good, they work, they're certified, so take advantage of it. Just go to improveyourlife.com, check out all the stuff, because there's a lot there. This is Caravan. We'll be back as fast as we can. Stand by, please.
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3: It's true. 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Big tech and its derivatives also try to financially soft kill. 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And of course, when the gateways do work, we pay for this convenience with fees. So, don't feed the monster. 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Include a legibly written email, a phone number in case we need to reach you, and as soon as we see that info, your membership is activated.
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10: Crackdown on alleged drug boats in the Eastern Pacific continues. Three people have died in the latest strike by the U.S. military on a suspected drug boat in the Eastern Pacific. The U.S. Southern Command posted on X Friday that the boat was, quote, transiting along known narco-trafficking routes and being operated by known terrorist groups. The post didn't say which groups. Southcom said three people were killed in the strike and there were no survivors. About 200 people have been killed since the Trump administration began its campaign of targeting alleged drug boats. A ninth victim has been recovered from the scene of a chemical tank implosion at a paper mill in Longview, Washington. Emergency crews used vacuum trucks Friday to pump water and chemicals from rooms inside of the Nippon Dynawave building so firefighters could get inside. Two people remain missing and are presumed dead after the huge chemical tank imploded on Tuesday. New Jersey State Police officers are setting up perimeter zones for protesters outside the Delaney Hall Federal Detention Center, where ICE agents have clashed with protesters all week. Levon Putney has more.
11: State police say the perimeters they set up outside Delaney Hall will not cram protesters into small spaces, but it'll give them plenty of room to support detainees while keeping everyone safe.
12: I will not give ICE the pretext to expand operations in our state.
11: So Governor Mikey Sherrill says ICE agents can go back inside the detention center, where she says ICE first denied detainees started protesting conditions by not eating.
13: They don't want you to see what's happening. It's the food is terrible, the conditions are no good, and there is a hunger strike.
11: Brooklyn Borough President Antonio Reynoso coming out to show support, saying some of his residents are being held in the Laney Hall.
10: And five people are dead and nearly three dozen are hurt after a bus crashed on a Virginia highway. State police say a bus from New York was traveling southbound on I-95 in Stafford County early Friday when it failed to slow down for traffic that was backing up in a work zone. I'm Jim Ford.
14: All quiet for your Friday night. We'll be looking at partially clearing skies with overnight lows into the low to mid 50s. It'll be a good looking final weekend of May across the metro area and region. A few hit miss afternoon thunderstorms, but good looking weather for this Saturday's Rockies game at Coors Field, the Morgan Wallen concert at Mile High. Beautiful day Sunday, sunshine, dry conditions, low to mid 80s. We'll stay in the low to mid 80s for your Monday to Tuesday, but we're also going to kick off June with some scattered afternoon and evening showers and thunderstorms. I'm meteorologist Mark Huer.
15: Current temperature
16: 70 degrees.
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0: welcome to Hour 2 of Caravan to Midnight DEF CON 1. That's right, traversing the desert of vacuous content and opinion, making our way to the oasis of rational thought. We wanted to make sure that you got it. Oh, well, little computer glitches here and there. I'll tell you what, we have a lot of them, or we really do. Expensive gear notwithstanding, as we visit here for the remainder of the program and the majority of the coming hour with Dr. Melanie Kreitz-Bockert. Doctor, let me ask you something. Would you just clear up something just quickly? I don't want to take up much of your time with this, but I want to make sure that everybody is on the understands what you're telling us, and we don't just nod and go, yeah, okay, I know exactly what that is. What are coding practices, and why are they important in what the public and the regulators believe is happening? We don't even know what they are. We think we do, but we don't.
1: So coding is the code. There's a book of codes that every provider must put in a patient chart, which designates a particular diagnosis. And what that is, that serves as the way that insurance companies and Medicare and Medicaid how to reimburse the provider or the hospital. So that is what goes in. That is the numerical code that goes into a patient's chart along with their written diagnosis. So every diagnosis has a corresponding code. And likewise for procedures. Procedures have a particular code as well, and it's for numerical identification for insurance companies and Medicare and Medicaid.
0: Understood. Thank you. Now, about the surgeons themselves, what kind of training is required for these procedures, and are all surgeons performing them, well, pretty much equally qualified to do so?
1: Well, so that is an interesting question. And when we start looking at transgender fellowships, which have only been in existence 6 to 8 years when transgender medicine really came on the scene. And if you look at the requirements for transgender fellowships, some transgender fellowships only, they require a provider to have completed general surgery or plastic surgery or OBGYN or urology, but they're not all the same. Some transgender fellowships require plastic surgery. You have to complete a plastic surgery residency. And even that, let's just take that isolated. If you go into a transgender fellowship that requires you to have a plastic surgery residency, well, that can be via two different pathways. One is a six-year training program, which means you graduate right from medical school and you go right into your plastic surgery residency and you do rotations and you learn general surgery principles, opening the belly, cutting and sewing, those sorts of things. And then you focus your last 5 years on plastic surgery. Or you can go the route of doing a 2 or 3 year surgical residency in something else, say, for instance, general surgery, and then you do the remaining years focusing in plastic surgery. So those aren't even created equally. So, those surgeons have some discrepancy. Now, if you further break it down with the transgender fellowships, as I said, the criteria to get in each of the transgender fellowships is a little different. And transgender fellowships are generally only 1 year. Some of them are 2 years. But let's say you have an OBGYN who gets into a transgender fellowship. This is somebody who's done a residency in female medicine. And after a 1 year fellowship, they are on equal footing with, let's say, a urologist that has done 4 years, 4 years of training, including general surgery. And then, goes into transgender medicine. So that urologist is already well-versed in operating in the male and the female world, basically with the plumbing, so to speak. If somebody goes through a GYN, an OBGYN residency, they've only done a residency operating on females. So to say that that surgeon is going to be qualified to operate on men after just 1 year of a transgender fellowship, let's say, I would argue, this is my opinion, I'm throwing that out there, but I would argue that the two are not created equally, and that would be a disservice to a patient, to a male patient who is undergoing the knife for genital reconstruction by a surgeon who did a female residency. So there are all of these different discrepancies, and I've not been able to find any consistent set of guidelines because every transgender fellowship seems to be different. Mount Sinai has one, and they require plastic surgery. Philadelphia requires something different. UCLA, they focus on facial surgery, but they also include chest and genital reconstruction. So as you can see, it's so variable that, you know, even the number of years of surgical training required per surgeon, for instance, an OBGYN residency is 3 years. A urology residency is 4. General surgery is 4. Plastic surgery, 6. So as you can see, different levels of training and different lengths of time to get that training. So I would argue that no, not all surgeons are created equally in the amount of time nor discipline that they spend in that surgical training, which ultimately affects the individual patient and the outcomes.
0: Well, there's nothing particularly simple about any of this, is there? So what happens
1: there
0: when a patient,
1: not.
0: I mean, there's just not, there's no way to predict how it's going to go. I don't want to be crude here, but I do want to be direct. Has this thing become a kind of a cash cow for certain people in the medical profession? This whole transgender thing? Okay.
1: Absolutely it has. And especially if you get into the realm of surgery centers, because surgery centers generally have some of them have a hospital who is a majority shareholder, and the remaining shares belong to physician ownership. So generally, outpatient procedures, which are basically elective procedures, so not emergent, they can be done in a surgery center. They're considered outpatient, which means in and out surgery. Most of them can be done in surgery centers. So if you put two and two together and you have a surgery center that's owned by a plastic surgeon and a urologist and a gynecologist and an anesthesiologist, well, you can see, you know, the facility gets a fee, their cut of the surgery, the surgeon gets their cut of the surgery, and then quarterly, the shareholders of the facility get their percentage cut. So if you're if you've got 2 shares in the surgery center, then you get that corresponding percentage as a quarterly cut. So you can see that this would be very lucrative. And for the procedures that are able to be done in an outpatient facility, generally there's higher reimbursement. Sometimes with commercial insurance, it's actually a 200% higher reimbursement if it's done in a surgery center.
0: A few 100% higher. Wow.
1: Yeah. Yeah. Yeah. It can be up to 200% higher.
0: Wow. Well, only 200%.
1: If somebody has commercial insurance, that is.
0: I get it. So then what happens when a patient regrets the procedure or starts seeking reversal? How difficult is it for them to find competent long-term care afterward?
1: Yeah, it's virtually impossible, to be quite honest. In fact, I work with an organization called Resilience Health Network, and that is specifically designed and was developed as a group of providers coming together to help develop an ecosystem and a network where deep transitioners can find care. Because the problem is, there are no set treatment protocols for transgender care and this so-called gender-affirming care. It doesn't follow a particular formula or a particular standardized treatment care. For instance, if somebody has a kidney stone, there's a set way to treat that depending on where the stone is located and if it's infected or not. I mean, there is a standard set of guidelines. A provider knows how to go about that procedure. For so-called gender-affirming care, there is no protocol. It is purely experimental medicine. And so then once these surgeries are completed, and not even surgeries, once the medicalization has happened with hormones and, influencing the body towards the opposite sex hormonally, you're in uncharted territory. And so to try to find providers who can undo that damage, it is virtually impossible because you've got experimental medicine to get to that point. Well, now it's even more highly experimental to try to backtrack because now you have all of these complications that sometimes couldn't have even been predicted. So there truly is no set standard of care. So it's wonderful that, it's wonderful that there's been this settlement with Texas Children's Hospital. That's great. And I'm glad for the people doing the victory laps. My question is, how are they going to implement it? And I certainly hope that they have a plan because trying to find providers to care for these individuals is extremely difficult. So I'm curious to find out how this is going to be implemented and how they're going to find the providers that are going to step up to the plate. Yes, I'm going to do this surgery to try to undo some of the damage. Or for endocrinology, I'm going to step up to the plate and arbitrarily start dosing hormones to try to, get the patient back to some semblance of normalcy and then maintain their hormone levels for the rest of their lives because they will be on hormonal therapy for the rest of their lives. So I'm more concerned about how they're going to implement it. And these are the questions that I feel are still left unanswered.
0: I'm wondering, do you happen to have any numbers at all on the percentage of people who have undergone a transgender or transsexual conversion who regret their decisions?
1: That number has been very difficult to lock down. I will be very honest with you. In these particular circles, that is a number that is very difficult to lock down because regret is one of those things that a lot of people, because they can't find care, can't express regret and get care for regret. So it's not being coded for.
0: Oh, of course.
1: Not visiting the doctors, so you can't data mine accurately to pull those codes. And again, there are no codes for detransitioners. So we've got the codes for the diagnoses to get them there. But now organizations like Do No Harm Medicine are trying to, they're advocating for getting these detransition codes in place just specifically to be able to identify these individuals that are trying to detransition, because it is so difficult, and there are no codes at this point in time. So it's very difficult to find out who was lost to follow up and who is actually seeking care.
0: Wow. It's just stunning. Well, then, let's just transition into this one. How early do you think this ideology is entering the minds of children through school curriculum, and what should parents be watching for?
1: Mm-hmm. Parents need to be involved. They need to be, if you've got your child in public school, you need to be in that public school. You need to be asking about the curricula. You need to be questioning that, because these children at kindergarten age are being subjected to this as soon as they enter school. And I have a very dear friend that I work with who is an expert in this. She runs a website called Parents on the Level. And she has been in the school systems for years teaching sex ed and abstinence. And so she has seen this transition happen over time, over the number of years, and has seen the transitions happen in the school curricula. And that school curricula, every parent has a right to pull the school curricula and to ask the school system to give them the curricula. There have been cases where individuals have been testifying in front of school boards, and school boards have told them, no, you cannot read this book in this. It is too pornographic. It is too controversial. Really? Because this is exactly the book that you have in your school library. And this has been happening repeatedly. So this is something that is happening as soon as children enter the public school system. So parents, grandparents absolutely have to be involved. There is no excuse for not, because these children are being preyed upon. And I will take you even a step further than that, that these children, because they are now using laptops and iPads and things like that and electronics in their school curricula, now school systems are implementing questionnaires every day, such that children are being asked things like, well, how do you feel today? And if a child, for instance, is upset because, well, mom and dad didn't let them have, chocolate cake last night before bed, and, they're upset, and they push the sad emoji, that prompts a flag with the school counselors, if you will, to watch that child, and can prompt a call to the parents to say, what's going on here? Little Johnny's not feeling so hot, and says, that you yelled at them last night, sort of thing. So data is being collected electronically, and that should scare everyone. That is something where these children are actually being profiled.
0: I suspect we'll reach a point when parents are going to be pressured into, if we haven't already, are going to be pressured into scheduling transgender surgery for their children based on the data that they've accumulated, run through AI, and then spat out a definitive report and a most reliable recommendation. We might already be there.
1: I would not be surprised. I would absolutely not be surprised. That is not outside of the realm of possibilities, to be quite honest. And, a lot of individuals would say that is conspiracy theory, but I will tell you, the technology is out there. The data is being gathered. So that is not out of the realm of possibility.
0: Interesting.
1: That is my opinion, ahead. But I know that those, I know that those things are put in, are actively going on at this point. So that is my opinion, that it isn't out of that possibility realm.
0: It's absolutely crazy. And what about CPS, Child Protective Services, involvement in situations where parents resist medical transition pathways, shall we call them? What are you seeing or hearing about CPS involvement? Because the parents want to stand for their kids in the surgery.
1: Yes, and that is running rampant. There are states like Colorado that already have laws, you know, laws on the books and are pushing bills that, you know, a parent has to be affirming, or CPS can come in and take your child for because they will accuse you of child abuse. There are already situations where individuals cannot be foster parents unless they are affirming. And if they're not affirming, then you're no longer able to be a foster parent. And so if these children are taken under the auspices of child abuse, then they can be put with a foster parent who is affirming, and they can be pushed right through the system.
0: Do you believe what you're hearing tonight, ladies and gentlemen? Unfortunately, it's true. It really is. We're coming up on a break here. Let me tell you about this real quickly. And that's, I need to give you this website, the correct website, improveyourlife.us or emrprotection.co. You've got until Sunday at midnight to get 40% off of Norbert Heuser's products. And I bring this up because they work, they do harmonize.

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1: I'm inviting you to join with us and to pray for America. 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
2: And four people in the SUV were killed, including two children. Over 40 other people on the packed highway were taken to hospitals, including three with critical injuries. And three people have died in the latest strike by the U.S. military on a suspected drug boat in the Eastern Pacific. The U.S. Southern Command posted on X Friday that the boat was, quote, transiting along known narco-trafficking routes and being operated by known terrorist groups. The post did not say which groups. I'm Jim Ford.
3: All quiet for your Friday night. We'll be looking at partially clearing skies with overnight lows into the low to mid 50s. It'll be a good looking final weekend of May across the metro area and region. A few hit miss afternoon thunderstorms, but good looking weather for this Saturday's Rockies game at Coors Field, the Morgan Wallen concert at Mile High. Beautiful day Sunday, sunshine, dry conditions, low to mid 80s. We'll stay in the low to mid 80s for your Monday to Tuesday, but we're also going to kick off June with some scattered afternoon and evening showers and thunderstorms. I'm meteorologist Mark Huer.
4: Current temperature
5: 70 degrees.
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2: All right. Welcome back, everybody. We're visiting with Dr. Melanie Kreitz-Bockert. I just want to run this past you very quickly, very, very quickly. This comes from the LA Times, Monday, November 28th, 1983. It's very short, but here it is. It's about Karen Bass. In those documents, intelligence officers accused one plaintiff of making death threats against police officers, accused another of fostering racial strife, and contended that a third plaintiff traveled to Cuba to learn guerrilla warfare. Plaintiff Karen Bass, according to a 1973 intelligence document provided to the Times, quote, traveled to Cuba with the 6th contingent of the Verseremos Brigade. The brigade trains revolutionary-prone Americans in terrorist tactics and guerrilla warfare while claiming to harvest sugarcane. Bass, characterized as a brigade leader, quote, returned from Cuba to the USA, bringing back propaganda literature. The document noted without citing the source of this information. And Spencer Pratt just put that up there. So, yeah, she's a real sweetheart. She really is Karen Bass. Get her out of there, L.A. Come on. Come on. What are you thinking? Get her out. All right. That's all. I mean, Al Green's gone. A bunch of other idiots are gone. And as soon as we get some adults back into government, I think things will run a little bit better. But as it stands now, we have a lot of people who are emotionally challenged and on their own missions. They couldn't care less about the public, okay? That's just me thinking again. Now, one of the more disturbing concerns you've raised, Doctor, involves exploitation and trafficking vulnerability. So the big question is, how can confusion, instability, or isolation place so many children at such great risk?
3: Well, that's a very good question. So what happens is the ultimate fracturing of the mind of a child. Children know the truth. You know, children innately, we are all born with a sense of right and wrong, and children innately know the truth. And when you get to a point where you can get a child to start questioning what they in their heart and in their soul know to be true, if you can convince them that this might not be the case, then you can successfully fracture their mind and you can get them to believe whatever you want them to believe. And the fact of the matter is, children are the most vulnerable. They are the most susceptible. So therein lies the reason why the targeting of children, because their little minds can be fashioned any way, any way some creepy adult wants to fashion it. And by introducing, such topics at an early age, you are able to get children to question biology, male, female. You get them to question that. And so then they grow up believing that things are fluid. Now, in this situation, you then add hormones, hormonal manipulation on top of the already active state of confusion. You get parents that are not on board, or even parents that are on board, and the child gets into the system. Once they get into the system, that allows them to be preyed upon for trafficking, especially if they get into, a situation where they are homeless, as adolescents, which can push them into a lot of sketchy situations. These children being confused, they will run away from their homes. They will be in homeless shelters. They will be seeking, solace from their quote unquote glitter family, which is the trans family that is now, you know, is celebrating them for what they say, living their authentic selves. And basically what it does is it just provides an avenue for these children to be trafficked. There are pedophiles out there that have a fetish for children and have a fetish for transgender children. In fact, there are orphanages, in fact, that house children, and these children are sex trafficked, and the children will report that they get more money if they identify as the opposite sex or they act like the opposite sex. I know this from a mental health provider that I work with who knows firsthand, because this mental health provider counsels some of these children. So it's really quite tragic, and it's actually a conversation that needs to be had, because the general population does not realize that transgender ideology and child trafficking are not two separate subjects. One feeds right into the other.
2: Good grief. What has happened to this society? It just seems that
3: it has become very depraved. It really has.
2: All right, then. About this Texas Children's Hospital settlement and the creation of what's being called a detransition clinic, in your opinion, is this the beginning of some accountability, or is this only the surface of a much bigger issue?
3: Well, I personally believe that it is the surface of a much bigger issue. As I said, this is great news, and, you know, folks can do their victory laps. But ultimately, it's my opinion that this is going to be a game of whack-a-mole. Simply because, federal funding was taken away from institutions for doing, institutions that do these, provide gender-affirming care and these transgender surgeries. So when this administration took over, they stopped funding. And of course, these hospitals were up in arms. Well, as I mentioned before, there are hospitals who are private partners of these surgery centers, where some of these hospital systems will have like 51% share ownership of these surgery centers. So, okay, maybe the feds are cutting off the finances to the main institution for doing, for providing this care and doing these surgeries. But I think it's going to be a case of whack-a-mole, because I believe that probably what is going to happen is that these surgeries and this gender-affirming care is now going to be provided at these surgery centers, private or otherwise. So I think it's a start. It's certainly a good start as far as chipping away and, it's making some headway, but again, I think it's going to be a case of whack-a-mole.
2: It makes a pretty good case for backing out of the public school system altogether. If at all possible, send your children to private schools or homeschool them. That seems to be a couple of pretty good options, because, folks, there's no doubt about it. Not every school is exactly like every other public school, but at the end of the day, at the end of the line, they're government schools, period. They're government schools, and they're going to teach the things to the children that are those things that are in vogue with whatever administration happens to be in power. And there are some that are, oh, we have a conservative in there now. We're going to have to do something about this. Yeah, and they, for whatever reason, these people, so many of these people, are not champions of normal development for little boys and little girls. They're just not. These are children. To me, this is an abomination of the most abject order. It really is. How can anybody do this to children with no conscience at all and feel good about themselves. I just don't get it, Doctor. I don't. I'm trying to, but I don't. I understand that it's happening, but I don't understand how anybody can conscience any of this. Help me out.
3: Well, it has been going on for generations. My team and I are embarking. I believe we mentioned it in the last time we spent together talking about this. That my team and I are embarking on the making of a documentary exploring transgender ideology and its origins and how it has evolved over time to get us to the point that we are at now and where it's going to end up if we don't stop the insanity. And what we have discovered through all of this and exploring through history, this has been going on for decades and centuries. And a most recent account of this, so Alfred Kinsey is considered one of the founding fathers, if you will, of modern day human sexuality. And he, in fact, published two books, one on male sexuality and one on female sexuality. Well, there's the infamous Table 34. And the infamous Table 34 is actually a table outlining how many orgasms a child has at different stages and different ages of life, all the way down to 5 months old. Now, one of the little-known facts about this is that what they were counting as orgasm was actually the child fighting back and crying because obviously they were in pain. But they were counting this as a climax. They were using pedophiles to gather this information. And in our research, exploring all of this for the purposes of our documentary, we have found out and we have interviewed an individual that is an expert on this and knows that and has the receipts that Alfred Kinsey was being fed information from the Nazis. And these experiments were happening on little Jewish children in the concentration camps, and they were feeding Alfred Kinsey some of his data as well. So this is something that, that has been going on. And then you have John Money, who works with Alfred Kinsey. John Money, basically, he was at Johns Hopkins University, and he was originally from New Zealand, and basically he was just a depraved individual in his own right, self-loathing, and experimented on the Reimer twins. And his premise was that we were all born blank slates, and environment would influence whether or not you were male or female, that we were all born basically blank slates to be influenced however, environmentally, the influence happened. And so we're looking at all of these different things. But it is absolutely astounding because therein with this gender manipulation, or this attempted sex manipulation with sex rejecting procedures, again, it goes back to children being the most vulnerable, and the Operation Paperclip from World War II that then feeds into MK Ultra mind control and mind controlling these youngsters, and how that infiltrates also and has infiltrated the school systems. And so we are taking a deep dive into all of this, and I will tell you, it is absolutely astounding, and it is just absolutely heartbreaking to think that little children who've never done anything are going through this, and that they are suffering in this way. So, you know, all I can say is it is a very depraved world out there with the things that we are seeing.
2: You know, what's weird is, and I'm not taking issue with this, but there's so much contradictory information. This thing from Natural News. One of the primary reasons why Nazism swept Germany in the early 20th century is because of the rampant wickedness and perversion that had taken over, including at the hands of homosexual Jewish Dr. Magnus Hirschfeld, who created the world's first transgender clinic in Berlin, known as the Institute mm-hmm. for Sexual Research. Transgender clinic was destroyed by the Nazi regime after they took power, along with many other evils that had infested Germany at the time. Scientific American lamented the downfall of Hirschfeld's clinic in an August 2021 piece. Writer Bradley Schlasse writing that it would be a century old if it hadn't fallen victim to Nazi ideology. Wow. I mean, seriously? Mm-hmm. What a shame.
3: Yes.
2: That the transgender clinic was destroyed. Well, what a shame. Those damn Nazis again. Excuse me. Sorry. And you know, the thing about it is,
3: yeah,
2: Doctor, history has been, it's been so twisted. Everything has been so absolutely twisted. No, I mean, you can throw a cigarette out the window and somebody will say, the Nazis used to do that. I mean, somebody's going to scream Nazi. I've never heard the word Nazi in my entire life as much as I've heard it in the last, I don't know, 3 or 4 years. Everything that is mm-hmm. anathema to somebody else is some form of Nazism. It's just crazy. It's almost childish,
3: well,
2: you know?
3: And it really is analogous, frankly, it really is analogous to the Mengele experiments as to what we are doing in the way of so-called gender-affirming care and genital mutilation of children. It really is very analogous to the Mengele experiments because this is experimental medicine. I mean, it used to be that adults went down this road, not children. And so therein again, you know, our documentary is exploring all of this. Now, you know, we'll see what kind of reception that we get because we're exploring a very controversial topic and we are exploring it very fully and we are only producing a product that you know, can produce receipts for all of this. We are not dealing in the realm of speculation or anything like that. We are only reporting on things for which we can show receipts. And everything that I've mentioned just in the last few minutes of this conversation, we have the receipts for it. And it does, at least modern day right now, does most recently directly link back to Nazi Germany.
2: Yeah, they were doing some wacky things in those days. There's no doubt about it. No doubt about it. I'm looking at your website. This is your website, 360PHI, yeah?
3: It is. That is my personal telemedicine business. We are open in 10 states right now, and we are expanding nationwide. That is my personal telemedicine business that we can treat some minor pelvic health concerns. Once we are nationwide, we will expand that to a little more complex pelvic health concerns that can be appropriately addressed by telemedicine. But for our documentary and for following all of that, we are actually working to get our 501c3 set up for anybody that wants to donate to actually the curricula. We are going to be setting up in the name of children and training. We are going to be setting up training opportunities for parents and teachers and pastors to deal with the transgender issue that is infiltrating every aspect of life. But our website is imageunshaken.com. And as I said, we are in the process of getting that. It should be functional by next week. But right now, you can at least sign up for the newsletter and to make contact with us. But that is imageunshaken.com. And we have been in talks and partnering up potentially with Watchman Action, which I believe you all are also familiar with, because that is a solidarity solution for websites and communities like ours. So we are we're actively pursuing that as well. So I should have more to report in the coming months with the development of the documentary, and as more information develops in the media regarding the happenings with transgender ideology on the heels of the Texas Children's Hospital settlement.
2: When are you thinking, subject to change, of course, because I know how these things go, when are you thinking you might be able to release your documentary?
3: We are hoping right after the first of the year. We are getting ready to embark on our second filming, and we have, I believe, 13 experts set up, and then we have one more leg of filming abroad. And so we would hope to have something right after the first of the year with editing and all of that completed.
2: Well, the year is speeding by, so it's
3: it seems like
2: a long ways off, but it really isn't. What is your what's your final message to the world tonight for this particular visit?
3: Don't be fooled and stay vigilant. Parents and grandparents, get in the schools, demand the curricula, get in there to the school boards, get in there and visit the doctors with your children. But stay vigilant and always question, be a critical thinker.
2: That's a beautiful thing. Thank you very much for spending time with us tonight. I know you're very busy, and we're grateful to have had you on the program tonight. If we have not reached out to you before you reach back out to us, let's put it this way. Contact us at any time for any reason, okay? And
3: certainly will. Thank you for the opportunity, and I hope it was helpful.
2: You're most welcome. All right, Dr. Melanie Kreitz-Bockert, everybody. So here we are. A brave new world awaits us tomorrow. In the meantime, God bless you, everyone. The signal continues.

0: true. If you want something to go away, quit buying it, quit feeding it. The flip side to that coin is, if you want something to grow, nourish it. People are getting tired of feeding the big tech monster, because what they get in return is shadow banning, overt banning, or suspension on social media. Big tech and its derivatives also try to financially soft kill. This is when someone wants to buy something, but they are prevented from doing it because their payment repeatedly fails. 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So, don't feed the monster. 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
4: 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Snowboarding felt good again.
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9: Massive crash on a busy interstate near Washington, D.C. leaves several dead. Five people are dead and dozens are hurt after a bus crashed into multiple vehicles on a Virginia highway. State police say a bus from New York was traveling southbound on I-95 in Stafford County early Friday when it failed to slow down for traffic that was backed up in a work zone. Police say the bus hit a Chevy Suburban, which then slammed into an SUV. They say a woman in the Suburban was killed, and then four people in the SUV were killed, including two children. Over 40 other people on the packed highway were taken to hospitals, including three with critical injuries. A deal in Newark to help prevent some of the violent arrests of protesters alarmed over conditions inside the Delaney Hall ICE Detention Center is reached. Andrew Whitman has this story.
10: Federal agents will withdraw from the Delaney Center parking lot, and New Jersey State Police will take over outside the detention center. On Friday, feds charged into a crowd, used an irritant spray, and hit one protester with a baton. Three people were arrested and taken inside. Homeland Security Secretary Mark Wayne Mullen called the deal a win for his agency because he said Governor Mike Sherrill had refused to let state police work with ICE. Protests started last weekend amid complaints about conditions inside and word of a hunger strike.
9: And three people have died in the latest strike by the U.S. military on a suspected drug boat in the eastern Pacific. The U.S. Southern Command posted on X Friday that the boat was, quote, transiting along known narco-trafficking routes and being operated by known terrorist groups. The post did not say which groups. Southcom said three people were killed in the strike and there were no survivors. About 200 people have been killed since the Trump administration began its campaign of targeting alleged drug boats. I'm Jim Forbes.
6: All quiet for your Friday night. We'll be looking at partially clearing skies with overnight lows into the low to mid 50s. It'll be a good looking final weekend of May across the metro area and region. A few hit miss afternoon thunderstorms, but good looking weather for this Saturday's Rockies game at Coors Field, the Morgan Wallen concert at Mile High. Beautiful day Sunday, sunshine, dry conditions, low to mid 80s. We'll stay in the low to mid 80s for your Monday to Tuesday, but we're also going to kick off June with some scattered afternoon and evening showers and thunderstorms. I'm meteorologist Mark Huer.
11: Current temperature
12: 70 degrees.
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0: dark of the deep range and into the light of the deep strange. Come at the hour, come at the caravan to midnight. DEFCON 1, live from space. Good evening, caravan family all around the world. Tonight's a very special night here on Caravan to Midnight because for the first time ever, I am sitting down with a fellow veteran broadcaster who has spent decades exploring the outer edges of late night radio, navigating the unexplained, the controversial, and the hidden forces shaping this world. And I think a lot of people have been waiting a very long time to hear this conversation. Forever, it seems, conversations about UFOs, artificial intelligence, psychological operations, transhumanism, consciousness manipulation, and the very real manipulation of society by powerful institutions were pushed to the outer edges of public discussion, whispered about behind closed doors and around water coolers, so to speak. Explored on what the mainstream media dismissed as fringe radio programs, buried inside research papers nobody paid attention to, and discussed by independent researchers, intelligence insiders, and investigators right up until the moment. The mainstreams suddenly started talking about these subjects themselves every single day, and suddenly, governments all over the world are openly discussing UAPs, military officials are speaking about non-human intelligence with straight faces. Artificial intelligence is evolving faster than we can wrap our minds around. Massive data centers are being constructed across the globe with enough processing power to monitor, map, predict, and potentially control every aspect of human behavior, and all of us can feel that the race toward a fully integrated technological society is accelerating at a speed unlike anything humanity has ever seen before. And underneath all of it, there's this growing feeling that civilization itself is moving toward some kind of major convergence point, a moment where technology, artificial intelligence, global instability, surveillance systems, psychological conditioning, economic uncertainty, and geopolitical tension all collide at once and fundamentally alter the way human beings live on this planet. And when you step back and look at how rapidly all of these systems are advancing at the same time, the pace alone becomes impossible to ignore because technological change is accelerating. Artificial intelligence is evolving faster than governments can regulate it. Geopolitical tensions are escalating across multiple regions of the world. Institutional messaging is coordinated, and populations everywhere are being pulled from one major crisis to another with no time at all to psychologically process what they just lived through before the next one arrives. And maybe most unsettling of all, subjects that were once mocked outright, like the supernatural, dimensional theories, non-human entities, consciousness manipulation, and the possibility of unseen realms interacting with humanity, are suddenly becoming mainstream discussion, openly talked about by scientists, technologists, intelligence officials, and even media figures, who spent decades telling us that these things belong to the fringe and the so-called conspiracy nuts. Folks, people who spent years being mocked, censored, ridiculed, and dismissed as so-called conspiracy theorists are now watching the same powers that be openly discuss these subjects as if they're suddenly brand new after spending decades telling us we were crazy or even questioning them in the first place. Those of us who have spent years listening, researching, investigating, and talking to experts can clearly see that this convergence has moved far beyond simple fringe talk and into something with enormous implications for the future of humanity itself. And the funny thing is, they're still calling us the conspiracy nuts. Strange, right? But here we are. And that brings us to tonight's guest. For more than four decades, Clyde Lewis has been one of the enduring voices of late-night alternative broadcasting, exploring the hidden intersections between the paranormal, intelligence operations, occult symbolism, media manipulation, consciousness studies, and the deeper psychological machinery operating beneath official narratives long before many of these subjects entered the mainstream conversation. Recently, a whole lot of listeners across America were saddened to hear that Clyde Lewis stepped away from national syndication following some serious health challenges. And tonight's conversation carries a little extra weight because this is not just another interview. This is two veteran broadcasters who have been doing this for a very long time, sitting down together at a moment when All of the subjects people used to laugh off are now all over the news and directly in our faces every single day. Tonight we discuss disclosure, AI, engineered apocalypse narratives, synthetic spirituality, information warfare, predictive programming, and the fact that humanity may be reaching the point of no return. So get yourself situated, grab your favorite beverage, settle into your command chair, and stay sharp. Because whether we're talking about disclosure, artificial intelligence, psychological warfare, or the accelerating instability unfolding across the globe, one thing has become very clear. Humanity is entering a chapter unlike anything we've seen. And the only way we navigate it successfully is together, with clear eyes, steady minds, strong faith, and the courage to confront difficult truths without surrendering to...
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4: 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I'm the founder of CDM or CDM.press. More news in the Middle East. Donald Trump has released information that multiple oil tankers have been hit. The Pentagon has said at least four tankers in the Strait of Hormuz have been hit and disabled, with missiles literally going down their steam pipes into the engine room to disable the vessels. Much more news coming out of the Middle East, which we're going to follow. The Iranians are saying they're going to target American ships. We don't know if they have that capability or not. But again, ongoing drama in the Middle East. So stay with us on CDM.press. 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Thank you.

The information and opinions expressed on this program are those of our guests or the host. They are not necessarily those of station owners, operators or staff of any source of transmission. This is Caravan to Midnight, DEFCON 1. Tonight, rushing the eschaton. Stand by for feed.

chance taken a look at the new, improved, and frankly, beautiful jellyfish.news. Right there at the top, on the right, Mayor of Arcadia, Eileen Wang, admits to acting as Chinese spy. You believe this? We had Fang Fang, now we got Wang Wang. Ridiculous. Eileen Wang, the former mayor of Arcadia, has admitted to acting as an illegal agent for the Chinese government in a federal plea deal. Sorry. Working alongside her fiancé, Wang operated a fake news website that disseminated pro-CCP propaganda and dismissed reports of human rights abuses in the Xinjiang region. The revelations have sent shockwaves through the Los Angeles suburb as Wang prepares to vacate her position on the city council. Federal prosecutors emphasize that her actions represented a direct threat to American democratic institutions and a calculated effort by China to exert influence over local U.S. elections. Unbelievable. This story comes to us from Breitbart. I mean, this is just wild. Unsealed on Monday, the federal plea deal showed Wang agreed with prosecutors that she worked with the People's Republic of China to boost propaganda with a fake news website on U.S. soil between 2020 and 2022. She was elected to Arcadia City Council in November of 22, as per the New York Post. Wang Wang worked with her then fiance or fiancé. I thought the guy was the fiance and the woman was the fiancé. Oh, well. Yao Ning Mike Sun, on a website called U.S. News Center, which claimed to be news source for Chinese Americans, according to court documents. Wang and Sun executed directives from the Chinese government, posting propaganda designed to boost China, all the while reporting back to their masters with screenshots showing how many people viewed the stories, according to the plea agreement. The plea deal further stated that Wang's spymaster had ordered the website to publish an essay dismissing accusations of genocide and forced labor in the Xinjiang region. Quote, there is no genocide in Xinjiang. There is no such thing as forced labor in any production activity, including cotton production. Spreading such rumor is to defame China, destroy Xinjiang's safety and stability, the spymaster wrote per her plea agreement. When Wang followed through with the order, the master wrote back, so fast, thank you everyone. Another admitted case had Wang replying, thank you, leader. Well, when her boss complimented the number of page views on published propaganda. According to the LA Times, the charges against Wang carry a maximum sentence of 10 years in prison. Quote, the magistrate judge ordered a $25,000 bond and for her to surrender all of her passports and travel documents, added the Times. Assistant U.S. Attorney Amanda B. Elbigan asked that the judge order Wang to refrain from any communication with the Chinese government, including consular officials in the U.S. Wang's attorney said that she apologizes and is sorry for the mistake she has made in her personal life. Her love and devotion for the Arcadia community have not changed and did not waver. She asked for the community's understanding and continued support, her attorney said. Her attorneys also emphasized that the plea deal pertained to Wang's private life and not to her conduct as an elected public official. Assistant U.S. Attorney Bill Essely said, however, that Wang's actions undermined American democracy. Quote, individuals in our country who covertly do the bidding of foreign governments undermine our democracy, Essely said in a statement Monday. This plea agreement is the latest success in our determination to defend the homeland against China's efforts to corrupt our institutions. The city of Arcadia, a suburb of L.A. just east of Pasadena, said that Wang will be vacating her position as the council prepares to select a replacement mayor. Quote, we understand this news raises serious concerns and we want to be direct with our community about what we know and where we stand, City Manager Dominic Lazzaretto said in a statement. The allegations at the center of this case that a foreign government sought to exert influence over a local elected official are deeply troubling. We take them seriously. Yao Ning Mike Sun previously served as a campaign manager for Ms. Wang in her bid for Arcadia City Council. Prosecutors had accused him and his Chinese government contacts of cultivating Wang in hopes that she would rise in politics and help them strengthen China's influence in California, as per the Times.
Another quote, Sun was sentenced in February to 4 years in federal prison after pleading guilty in October 2025 to one count of acting as an illegal agent of a foreign government, the report added. Well, talk about I was only following orders. If she doesn't, guess what happens? Yeah, exactly. Into some Chinese weeds, she would be thrown. So I really kind of feel sorry for her. I don't feel sorry for, you know, people who spy and try and influence various outcomes concerning the United States. This is our country. No, thank you very much. But it is too bad. I don't like to see anybody go to prison or something like this, especially a young woman like this going to prison for 4 years. That's a long time. That's nothing, says the hardened criminal. Yeah, well, I wouldn't want to do it. I'm pretty sure nobody in the audience would want to do it either. Bunch of other stories, too. Oh, let's see. Cops are suing Ben Affleck and Matt Damon for causing substantial harm with their latest Netflix film. Yeah, portraying them as real cops. I mean, it was obvious they were talking about these cops. That, you know, they took money, drug money, and were very bad fellows. So these cops went, oh, really? And it was obvious to everybody who saw the picture, they were talking about these particular cops. And so, guess what? They're going to sue them for billions and billions of dollars. Wow. Now, President Trump is reportedly preparing to invoke public law 6343 on the 15th of this month, a move that could significantly impact the financial markets. This little-known, century-old legislation grants the president specific powers that financial experts believe will trigger a massive shift in personal wealth. Former government advisor Jim Rickards suggests that the administration is already coordinating behind closed doors to execute this plan. Investors are encouraged to prepare for what some are calling an historical supercycle of wealth coinciding with America's 250th anniversary. It's really weird when it comes to people. Nobody is really lukewarm about President Trump. They're either all the way in or absolutely all the way out. But I hear even people that I've known for many years saying things along the lines of what Jack Maxey was saying, ARC Midnight Intelligence Briefing before last. Oh, we've got a traitor in the White House, all this stuff. It's like, I just don't think that's the case. Now, get this. This is just weird. Swing state Supreme Court justice leaves Democrat Party. Quote, acquiescence to Jew hatred. Wow. By Danielle of the WLT report. Okay. Pennsylvania Supreme Court Justice Javid Wecht announced on Monday that he was changing his party affiliation from Democrat to Independent. According to Politics PA, Wecht stated that his jurisprudence and adjudication have always been independent, and they always will be. Now my voting registration reflects that independence as well. Wecht was retained last November to serve another 10-year term. In a statement, Wecht cited Jew hatred within the Democratic Party as the motivating factor to change his affiliation. Quote, in 1998, my wife and I were married in Pittsburgh's Tree of Life congregation, on whose board of trustees I served. 20 years later, in the very same sanctuary where our wedding occurred, the worst massacre of Jews in American history was perpetrated. The terror came from the right. Jew hatred has always festered on the fringe of that sector, he said, according to Politics PA. And he then said, that same hatred has grown on the left. Increasingly, it has moved from the fringe to the mainstream. He made a pointed jab at Maine Democratic Senate nominee Graham Plattner, the favorite to win the party's primary after former Governor Janet Mills dropped out of the race. In October, Plattner revealed he'd gotten a tattoo of a widely recognized Nazi symbol while serving in the U.S. military in Croatia. Plattner denied having knowledge of the symbol's Nazi heritage and that he had it covered up, a few days after publicly acknowledging the tattoo existed. Quote, in the quarter century that has passed since then, the Democratic Party has changed, Wecht said. Nazi tattoos, jihadist chants, intimidation and attacks at synagogues, and other hateful anti-Jewish invective and actions are minimized, ignored, and even coddled. Wecht's party change will have minimal impact on the balance of power in the state Supreme Court.
After losing Wecht, four Democratic justices occupy the seven-seat bench. Well, he's a person of principle. And so, if all he could do was to change his party affiliation, that's something at least. It is strange, though. Hardly seems headline-worthy. I mean, who goes around with a Nazi tattoo anymore? I mean, really? I mean, you might see one on some really, really serious hardcore biker somewhere, but that's not normal. That's just not normal. Yeah. Anyway, California Mayor Eileen Wang, bye-bye. Take care. Let's see what else. You know, there is a little something else. Sweden wants to strap tracking devices on children as young as 13. Well, wait a minute. As young as 13. Children as young as 13. Well, you're a teenager. You're not a children at that point. Except technically. Oh well. Semantics again. Canada pro-migration poll loses election to Bangladeshi pizzeria owner. Yeah. India rapidly returning its significant gold reserves back to country, according to reports. The state of Israel denies entry to YouTuber who claimed Jews invaded New York and New Jersey. Denies entry. So the YouTuber who claimed Jews invaded New York and New Jersey wanted to go to the state of Israel and was denied. You know, as we get ready for Clyde Lewis to come on, people talk about competition in broadcasting. I understand competition. I came up through it. Pretty sure Clyde did too. But you know, there's another layer above competition. Seriously. And that is brotherhood. Especially in alternative broadcasting. Because most of us who survived in this world did not survive because giant corporations protected us. We survived because we recognized something in one another. A willingness to take risks. A willingness to speak when silence would have been far safer. A willingness to lose sponsors, affiliates, reputation, even friendships, in order to say what we believe needed to be said. That creates a bond the public rarely sees. The audience may hear different voices, different styles, different conclusions, but behind the curtain, there has long existed a kind of underground brotherhood among independent broadcasters. Sometimes we agree, sometimes we don't. Sometimes we think the other guy's dead wrong, but we understand the pressure, we understand the isolation, we understand what it means to stand in front of a microphone and know that one sentence can change your life. This is Caravan. Stand by.

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2: 50s. It'll be a good-looking final weekend of May across the metro area and region. A few hit-miss afternoon thunderstorms, but good-looking weather for this Saturday's Rockies game at Coors Field. The Morgan Wallen concert at Mile High. Beautiful day Sunday. Sunshine, dry conditions, low to mid-80s. We'll stay in the low to mid-80s for your Monday to Tuesday, but we're also going to kick off June with some scattered afternoon and evening showers and thunderstorms. I'm meteorologist Mark Huer.
3: Current temperature
4: 70 degrees.
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0: alternative radio. A broadcaster who has spent more than four decades navigating the outer edges of the paranormal, the political, the psychological, and the unexplained, long before many of these conversations entered the mainstream consciousness. He began his radio career in 1982 and launched Ground Zero in 1995, building one of the most recognizable voices in paranormal and parapolitical broadcasting, combining journalism, storytelling, cultural analysis, and deep research into the strange realities operating beneath the surface of official narratives. Over the years, Clyde developed a loyal audience by refusing to stay inside neat categories, moving fluidly between UFO phenomena, intelligence operations, occult symbolism, predictive programming, transhumanism, consciousness studies, media manipulation, and the growing collision between technology and spirituality. For countless listeners across America, Ground Zero became more than a radio show. It became a place where difficult questions could still be asked openly, where mystery was not immediately dismissed, and where the unexplained was treated with seriousness rather than ridicule. Recently, many in the broadcasting world were saddened to learn that Clyde stepped away from national syndication following some serious health challenges. And tonight, we are honored to welcome him here, not simply as a guest, but as one of the enduring voices of late night radio, a man whose work helped shape an entire generation of alternative broadcasting. Tonight, we discuss disclosure, the accelerating UAP narrative, artificial intelligence, engineered apocalypse, spiritual destabilization, and the growing sense that humanity is entering a chapter unlike anything we have seen before. Caravanners, ladies and gentlemen, Clyde Lewis. Welcome, Clyde.
1: John, I got to tell you, I got the goosebumps. I just do, listening to your voice. I remember my stepson and I used to listen to you because you'd come on after me in a lot of markets. And my stepson was, he was about 13. And he used to always say to me, he says, I love listening to Batman. He used to call you the Dark Knight. And I was like going, so in our household, you are Batman. So that's really great that I'm on with Batman tonight and that we got a lot to say. And oh my gosh, I'm just so happy to be here. So just fire away and let's have a good conversation tonight. I'm excited.
0: Oh, me too. And it's like, I wanted to talk to you, but then I realized, wait a minute. We're doing show prep while he's doing show prep. He's on the air while we're on the air. How are we going to make this work, you know? But we did make it work. Yeah. Here you are. And here we are.
1: Oh, we could have done some sort of simulcast. I bet that would have been fun, you know.
0: Well, you never know. Crazy. It could still happen.
1: Yeah, I'm sure we can. And now, I mean, I think it's amazing. You're on our network, Ground Zero Network. People are hearing you on the Ground Zero Network now, which is a great addition to our online network. We're getting together a lot of the paranormal and alternative podcasters and giving them a place where they can, you know, send people if you know, it gets too confusing, where they can all come together in one place and be in a situation where they're not, you know, getting, you know, I guess yelled at or otherwise told they're wrong, or it's just a very open forum, and I'm glad you're a part of it. I really am.
0: Oh, so am I. It's an honor. I'm not kidding you either. I'm not kidding you. It, you know, the writing was on the wall when I went to, Coast, and I was just there for a couple of years study, but I wanted to talk about stuff that I'm not sure they were comfortable with me talking about these things. So, you know, one door closes and another one opens. That's just how it is. Clyde, before we even start unpacking today, go ahead.
1: You go. I was just going to say, and just to let people know, you know, if you're following your career for as long as I had and the, you know, the secret, I guess you could say, a relationship I had with Premier and several others, I just want to let you know that I feel that what was going on is that your intellect was far more superior than they could handle. And this is why they did what they did, because usually those who speak outside the boundaries, who don't color within the lines, are the ones that get told, you go to the door. And it's because people need to be dumbed down. That's one of the reasons why I can't wait to get back on the radio again, or at least get back into a situation where I can start expressing myself again, because there are a lot of hard workers like you and others out there that are just getting pummeled by these clickbaits, conspiracy theorists, and others who, I don't know how they get their attention, but they do. And it's always the wrong attention, because the media sucks that up and they exploit it as what we all truly believe here in the alternative media. And it's not true.
0: Yeah. Yeah, that's well stated. That's exactly what happens. Well, before we get into the meat here, well, we're already into the meat, but let me ask you this. A lot of people have been reaching out to us. A lot of people praying for you after hearing about some health issues and your departure from syndication. So if you don't mind, first and foremost, how are you doing physically and mentally and spiritually right now after everything you've been through?
1: I am. I'm glad to be alive. Came close to dying. This is probably the, I guess you'd say, third or fourth time I've come close to kicking it. But, you know, I've had cancer and I've had several other things. But I have to look at the resiliency of all this and how I've bounced back each time. But this was the closest I've ever come to actually really, you know, knocking on the door or running away from the light, because it's a trap. I actually had a renal failure. It happened all of a sudden, and my whole body swelled up like the girl from Willy Wonka. I couldn't process anything, and I started hallucinating. And it was terrible hallucinations. I mean, it basically was enough to, I had been, you know, I had been taken by ambulance. I didn't know where I was. I woke up in a bed, and I swear I had demons under my bed. Many things I've talked about jokingly were really happening. And I was told that when you have kidney failure, you have toxins in your body. It's much like being drunk, except it's a lot worse. And so what you're doing is you're going through processing hallucinatory types of things, the same poisons you put in your body if you were doing drugs or you were doing over alcohol. And so that's why I had to go into the hospital. And it's the longest I've ever had to have a medical stay or a medical, I guess you could say, vacation. I'm usually back on my feet again and usually told that I can't come to work because I want to work. Because when I had cancer, I was out of a hospital within 3 weeks, and I was already investigating the D.B. Cooper case. Or second time I went in for cancer surgery on my kidneys, they had me fly out to San Francisco to do a report on the Zodiac killer. So, you know, I've been very busy, and even to the detriment of my health, and now everybody around me is, you know, they scolded me telling me that I needed to be careful and that I was working out too hard. And I guess now I should listen to them, but it's just how antsy I am right now, where I want to get back and I want to be among those who are making inroads to trying to change the attitude and the narrative that is being hijacked by powers within the government. I don't know if you could say it's the deep state, but it's certainly someone who knows how to tap into the psychological operations of religion, spirituality, things like UFOs, ghosts, all of this stuff. They know how to pack a punch. They know what buttons to push, and certainly they're pushing the buttons today.
0: Yeah, they are. You said something just a few moments ago that's interesting about the light. Don't go toward the light. It's a trap. Is that what I'm reading?
1: Yeah. I made that story kind of half jokingly because I had some embolisms hit my lungs. I collapsed and I saw the light, and I thought, if I go to the light, I won't come back. So I'm not going to go to the light. It's a trap. But I ended up waking up in a hospital. So,
0: okay, I get it.
1: Yeah. So that I mean, okay. if you walk to the light, you might as well say goodbye to everybody, because that's what I say. Don't walk to the light. It's a trap. I often wonder sometimes if it's like a bug zapper. Some cosmic bug zapper, and some guys on the other side, you know, eating a moon pie, drinking an RC, and waiting for me to get buzzed into the bug zapper. But no, I'm here and I'm happy. And yeah, I can joke about this stuff, but really, I was serious. I always say I could be kidding, but I'm very serious about what I kid about. And that's been my attitude from the very beginning when I did Ground Zero. And now that I'm where I am in this situation, I think people understand that sometimes you need a little bit of a sense of humor when you're dealing with these type of topics.
0: Don't you find it amazing that this stuff that you were talking about decades ago, the UFO thing, and government secrecy, consciousness, psychological operations were considered fringe, and now we're hearing these same things popping up openly in congressional hearings and mainstream headlines. So From your perspective, yeah. What fundamentally changed behind the scenes to make disclosure suddenly not just acceptable, but almost fashionable?
1: I think it's the idea that there's always been this need, and I think we say it too many times, even during the pandemic. There's been this need for science to somehow catch up to spirituality, because spirituality clouds science, and I think science gets a little jealous because they want to be able to be responsible for the miracles. They want to be able to be responsible for why you believe in God. You notice that they do all of these studies about what the brain goes through when it dies, or all these studies about, how you look at the sciences and how they've gone into quantum physics. And I always use quantum physics as an example of how they explain God. If you can't explain God, you use Heisenberg. If you can't explain God, you use Schrodinger, or you use all these other uncertain theories, and you say, and this proves this, and that proves that. And it's just a way for science to somehow catch up to spirituality. That's what aliens are, really. Aliens are basically the scientific explanation for what may be out there in the heavens that may be looking at us from a distance, or maybe caring and intervening in our lives, because they just can't live with the idea that miracles happen. And even the church itself has a hard time with miracles, because you hear people all the time, they say to themselves, well, I can use a miracle. And then when a miracle happens, they look at it like it's some sort of satanic conspiracy. And I always say to myself, and I listen to preachers too, because I actually have a roommate that wakes up every morning and listens to the gospel hour, and I'm listening to them, and they even say that they believe that there's a missing supernatural element to the church now. And they're wondering where it went and why it's gone, because the supernatural element to the church is what keeps people open for miracles. And I'm wondering if people have just decided that they don't deserve a miracle, or that miracles are so fragmented now that if you believe in them, you're crazy, or you're, schizophreniform freak, or you're something. But I'd like to think that, if you do believe in miracles, it increases your faith. And it doesn't matter what that miracle is. I mean, if it's angels coming to appear to you, or if it's what you think of these aliens or demons they're appearing to you, you've got to understand that there's a reason why these things are happening, rather than to be afraid of them. You need to explore them. You need to understand that you were chosen for this miracle, regardless of what the experience is. I mean, it's hard, and I know Jacques Vallée has said this, it is hard for the average person to differentiate between a spiritual experience and an alien abduction experience. And I tend to feel that way about theories on how we perceive, like, for example, an angel encounter, or the second coming. Or, I mean, I did an appearance on that show once, and I asked a girl, I said, I want you to clear your mind for a moment. I want you to tell me, here you are in the future and Jesus is coming. How do you see the world? How are you're looking outside and you're waiting for the arrival of the savior of the whole world. What are you seeing? And she described for me lights coming down from the sky, a whirling vortex taking people up into heaven. And she said, and then there was this huge, huge bright light, and in it was my savior. I saw him coming down out of the clouds in a beautiful, brilliant ball of light. I said, okay, now remove all the religious stuff that you were talking about, and then try to imagine what that's like if it were an alien attack. And she said, oh my God, I can't tell the difference. I said, that's right, you can't. And that's why it's difficult for people to differentiate. I think that's what the religions are worried about. And I say, they ought to take for granted that Christianity has been around for 2,000 years. I don't think any alien popping up on the horizon is going to change that.
0: Good point. Really good point. Let me ask you this. Have you had personal anomalous experiences in regard to, bumping into the UFO guys is the way I like to put it usually?
1: I've had my experiences. I had a dream once where I thought I was abducted, and I'm still trying to, I remember I shared it with Bud Hopkins, and Bud Hopkins told me that he believed that I was having an experience. I don't want to think that I don't like to make myself the news when it, and I know you don't either. I mean, that's what makes you so much of an authority on a lot of things, because I don't hear you on your show indulging. I mean, you talk about experiences, but you don't indulge yourself in a situation where you want to be the expert because you just so happen to be driving out there and you and Brenda got abducted. I don't think that's you guys, and I don't hear that from you. And I don't like hearing that from others, but that's why I try to keep a lot of these personal things personal. But I have seen Bigfoot, even though people think I'm crazy. It's an experience that I did not plan on, and I don't imagine it's not typical either. It was kind of bizarre. And I also had an opportunity many times to see UFOs in Washington State. If you go to like Klickitat County or Skamania County, that area is rich in UFOs. And of course, D.B. Cooper's out there and all the other legends of the universe. Even UFOs and UFO sightings are out there as well.
0: Yeah, it's strange. I'll run this one, Pastor. This was odd. Brenda and I were on the back porch of this house in a little city called Allen. And it's just western part, northern western part of the whole Dallas complex now. You know, Dallas 9, I guess we should call it, actually. I don't know why. It just got a nice ring to it. But anyway, there's this thing up in the sky, and it's just floating there. I estimated maybe it's a mile away, maybe a little more. And it looks like this black thing with little spikes on it. And she goes, what do you suppose that is? And I'm looking at this thing. So she goes in to get her phone, not realizing that I have mine. Get this, I'll be brief. So I take a picture of this thing. And as soon as I get the picture, it sort of does this, I'm falling. So it kind of falls in a little arc and then stops. Mm-hmm. And it goes right and left and right and straight down and disappears. But I tell you, you know, this damn thing showed up. We were watching a show called Salvation, the series or movie or something on, one of the cable
1: channels. I remember that. Yeah, it was great, great series.
0: I said, hey, sweetheart, just to pause this thing so I can go get another coffee, right? She calls out from the room. She goes, wait till you see what's on the screen. And so help me, I go back there, and she paused at the exact moment. And that damn thing I took a picture of is on the screen. So I took a picture of the TV screen with the thing on it, and then she rolled back to see if she could see it again, and she couldn't. She paused it at the exact moment when that object appeared. I mean, and people are going, yeah, you're making this up. No, I'm not. I've got the pictures. So, okay. Well, I had a sticker on the front of this 24-track tape machine that said, death and serious injury can occur. Right.
1: Yes,
0: it can. And that's all. And people look at that and go, right, and just kind of move on. But, you know, after you've experienced this stuff, don't you find you get kind of a peace with it? You kind of come to terms with, okay, well, this is something that is clearly beyond my control.
1: I think I've made enough peace with it to become jaded by it sometimes, and that's kind of sad. You know, I've been with it now for like 31 years. And if you count the time before that when I was interested in this type of stuff, with some of the people I met when I was starting my radio career, like Bill Cooper and a few other people, Norio Hayakawa. I mean, I cut my teeth on talk radio back when I was like 14, and I was meeting all these people, and they were influencing the way I felt. And I was thinking to myself that I'm learning all this stuff, and I feel like I know stuff that people don't know, and I want to share it with them because I think it's amazing to talk about these things. And now I sometimes feel like I have to read the room before I share them. But the funny thing is, though, is I don't know if you know this, and I don't know what's happened to you, but people will stop and they will overhear your conversation in a restaurant. They'll overhear your conversation anywhere, and they stop everything and they want to break into what you're saying because they've had an experience and they don't know who to turn to or talk to. And so when they hear somebody else talking about their experiences, they don't care if you're, this bearded weird guy. They're going to come to you and say, hey, bearded weird guy, I like what you're saying. Let's talk. And so you're talking to a complete stranger about their experience where they got taken up in a spaceship and was fed pancakes. They want to tell you that experience because it's out of the ordinary.
0: Right. Yeah. Yeah. It does assign a certain specialness in some ways to people who've experienced these things. The big one for me is, okay, what is space and what was there before it and who put it there? You know, it's that kind of stuff. There are no answers. Not in this life. I don't think there are any answers to that one.
1: It's always been. That would really freak you out, wouldn't it?
0: Yes. Whole thing freaks
1: whatever
0: me
1: it
0: out.
1: Is, it's always been here. That makes it scary.
0: Always been here. Okay, let's move on, right?
1: Yes. It's always been. Okay, we end the show now. No, I mean, you're right. You don't even want to think about that. No. It makes you go nuts.
0: What do you make of these governments and some intelligence agencies, people of these intelligence agencies actually speaking out about UAPs today? Is this, are we being prepared for extraterrestrials? I mean, what do you make of this disclosure thing? My response is just being,
1: yeah, go ahead.
0: This will keep, trust me, it'll come up again.
1: I'm just saying that I just think this is like being spoon-fed. I think people that are disappointed in the latest attempts by the government to put out these files. I think what they're wanting is they don't want UFO files. They want IFO files. What I mean by that is they want them to be identified. They don't want to, you know, they don't want to have to look on the internet and see a few white dots hanging above the moon in Apollo 17 saying, we don't know what those are. Well, that's the whole point. You know, the reason why we want to find out about these things, we want to find out what they are. We want an identification, or we want some sort of a confirmation that what, even if the government says we don't know what they are, we can confirm though that they show up from time to time. Their phenomena shows up from time to time, and we're even trying to figure out what it is. I'd be satisfied with that. But rather than placating, and also a lot of the stuff that's coming out of the mouths of these people, I've read in a library from 1968. I mean, I can pick up a book and read the same things they're saying, or I could go to Contact in the Desert or some other UFO thing, and I can hear the same thing from the people that are speaking there. So they're not enlightening me in any way, and it's hard to tell your audience, oh, by the way, they basically didn't tell you anything, and this is all 17 pages of gobbledygook that you could probably get in a library if you check out a book. That's the problem I think what I have with these files, is that that's what they are. They don't give you any other information but stuff you already know.
0: Yeah, it's almost like, okay, extraterrestrial craft exist. And so, what? Well, what's next? Where do we take this? We got to take this top of the hour break, but we'll be back as fast as we can with, if I may say, and if I say, and I will say, and I mean it, the legend, Clyde Lewis. This is Caravan to Midnight. Stand by, please. We shall return as quick as we can. It's true. If you want something to go away, quit buying it, quit feeding it. The flip side to that coin is, if you want something to grow, nourish it. People are getting tired of feeding the big tech monster, because what they get in return is shadow banning, overt banning, or suspension on social media. Big tech and its derivatives also try to financially soft kill. This is when someone wants to buy something, but they're prevented from doing it because their payment repeatedly fails. And of course, when the gateways do work, we pay for this convenience with fees. So, don't feed the monster. If you want or have ever wanted to join Caravan to Midnight by card or any other payment service and found you could not process your membership, just send a check or money order to CTM, P.O. 141288, Dallas, Texas 75214. Include a legibly written email, a phone number in case we need to reach you, and as soon as we see that info, your membership is activated and you help to...
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10: A new congressional map drawn up by Republicans in Louisiana is now headed to that state governor's desk. This after the Louisiana legislature passed the map Friday, designed to give Republicans one more seat in the U.S. House. The path was cleared for the new map after a Supreme Court decision limited how much race can be considered when lawmakers redraw districts. The new map eliminates one of the state's black majority congressional districts. President Trump is pulling his endorsement of Republican Congresswoman Nancy Mace, who's running for governor of South Carolina, but on Friday, Trump endorsed her opponent, Lieutenant Governor Pam Yvette, saying she will never let you down. Last night on social media, Representative Mace suggested Trump had pulled his endorsement of her because she had advocated for the release of the Epstein files. President Trump says he's ending his involvement with the Kennedy Center after a federal judge ruled he can't rename it or close it down for renovations.
11: On Friday, the federal judge ruled the center is to be named for President Kennedy, adding only Congress can change it. The judge also blocked the center from being closed for 2 years for renovations. In a post, Trump went after the Obama-appointed judge and said the renovations were needed for safety reasons. He also blasted the part of the ruling that gave him 14 days to have his name removed from the Kennedy Center's facade. I'm Lisa Carton.
10: A federal ICE agent's facing several charges after state police in Minnesota arrested him in Texas for a shooting in Minnesota earlier this year. Officials in Hennepin County say Christian Castro was arrested after authorities issued a warrant for him last week. Prosecutors say Castro was trying to arrest a suspect after a car chase who had fled into his home, where the ICE agent fired into his front door, shooting the suspect's roommate. Castro had told police he opened fire on the men while they hit him with a shovel, but officials say footage of the event shows a different set of circumstances. I'm Scott Carr.
12: It'll be a very nice final weekend of May weather-wise here across the metro area. Temperatures mid to upper 70s today, low to mid 80s Sunday. Maybe an nice late afternoon shower and thunderstorm. All quiet for this evening's Rockies game and the Morgan Wallen concert tonight. Temperatures for your Sunday going to be back into the 80s. We'll be looking at low to mid 80s Monday into Tuesday. Do expect some scattered afternoon and evening showers and thunderstorms to kick off June. I'm meteorologist Mark Huer.
13: Current temperature
14: 70 degrees.
15: Spurs live to play another game. Never trailed. Crushed the Thunder 118-91 to force a game 7 in the Western Conference Finals. Victor Wembanyama led all scorers with 28. Talks on playing desperate.
16: Feels like it erases kind of all the little mistakes that we do that are human nature. Whether it's in the regular season or previous games, we just got to fight that all the time. And when your back's against the wall, it feels like it's the best opportunity to do that.
15: Game 7 Saturday in OKC. The winner will face the Knicks in the finals. Speaking of the Knicks, center Mitchell Robinson suffered a broken right pinky finger. No timetable for his return. Four-time Stanley Cup champion Claude Lemieux has died, according to authorities, by suicide at the age of 60. NFL Chiefs quarterback Patrick Mahomes, recovering from a torn ACL, went through his usual full workload at OTA practice Thursday and hopes to be ready week one. That's sports. I'm Ron Tomas.
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24: We just proved that this Senate seat doesn't belong to Washington. It belongs to you, the hardworking men and women of this state.
25: That was Texas Attorney General Ken Paxton on Tuesday night after his victory over Senator John Cornyn in the Republican Senate primary runoff. Newsmax Chief Washington Correspondent James Rosen will join us shortly with analysis. We'll also explore another story that has Washington's intelligence community searching for answers: the resignation of Director of National Intelligence Tulsi Gabbard. Then negotiations with the United States and Iran continue.
26: There are a couple of issues on the nuclear stuff, the highly enriched stockpile, and also the question of enrichment. So, you know, we're going back and forth with them. We do think they're negotiating, at least so far, in good faith, and we're making some progress. Hopefully we'll continue to make progress. The president will be in a position where he can endorse the agreement, but obviously that's still TBD.
25: That was Vice President J.D. Vance. Both sides remain dug in over competing red lines regarding Iran's nuclear future. Can a lasting peace be achieved without permanently eliminating Iran's path to a nuclear weapon? South Carolina Senator Lindsey Graham joins us with his assessments of the talks, as well as what is at stake for America's security and our allies in the Middle East. Artificial intelligence is rapidly transforming every aspect of society. But a fierce debate is underway inside the Trump administration over how much government oversight this powerful technology should face. Dr. Jay Richards joins us to discuss the policy battle, the opportunities and dangers of AI, and how Christians should respond to this emerging technology. And while a UFC cage match is rising on the White House lawn for June 14th, an equally intense political cage match is set to begin on Capitol Hill next week as Congress returns to Washington and once again takes up a reconciliation package. House Speaker Mike Johnson joins us for a preview of the high-stakes legislative battles ahead and what Americans can expect as lawmakers return to the nation's capital. All of that and more straight ahead on This Week on Capitol Hill.
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25: Well, this week, Texas Attorney General Ken Paxton scored a decisive victory over longtime incumbent Senator John Cornyn in the Republican Senate primary runoff, setting the stage for one of the nation's most closely watched Senate races this fall. Now, with 11 states now having completed their primaries, early voting trends are beginning to emerge. At the same time, Washington is digesting the surprise resignation of Director of National Intelligence Tulsi Gabbard, raising questions about the future direction of U.S. intelligence policy. Joining us now to discuss these developments and more is Newsmax Chief Washington Correspondent James Rosen. James, welcome back to This Week on Capitol Hill.
1: Always an honor to be with you. Thank you, Tony.
25: So let's start with Texas. What were your takeaways from a pretty strong victory by Ken Paxton over Senator Cornyn?
1: Tony, the strength of that victory is the takeaway. I think that for the entirety of this contest, it was seen as fairly close or at least competitive. And in the end, it wasn't competitive at all. Attorney General Paxton defeated the incumbent Senator John Cornyn, who spent nearly a quarter century in the United States Senate, something on the order of 64-36%. It wasn't close at all. Now, was that the result of President Trump's 11th hour endorsement of Ken Paxton? Possibly. Certainly the White House will maintain as much. It might also be seen, I think, this particular primary victory as emblematic of the divisions in the MAGA movement and the conservative movement writ large. And perhaps there's always going to be, and perhaps especially in a place like Texas, sympathy for the insurgent over the establishment figure. So it's possible that there were a number of factors here besides President Trump's endorsement that were decisive. The question now, of course, is whether the Republicans have made the right choice for the general election against the Democratic nominee, Texas state lawmaker James Tallarico.
25: This is not the only place we've seen upsets when it comes to the United States Senate. My home state, Louisiana, Senator Bill Cassidy, he was bested by an endorsed candidate from President Trump. Will the Republicans come back together in the general election? Or, as you said, this fissure between the MAGA Republicans and the conservatives, is that something we're going to see? Is the gap going to widen?
1: This, in the case of the Texas race, we saw that Senator Cornyn declared early on that he was going to support the Republican nominee, and he has stayed true to that thus far. It's interesting that that race in particular is really going to command a lot of attention, obviously because Texas is such a large and fascinating state, but also because James Tallarico, the Democratic nominee, who is a Presbyterian minister and a former public school teacher, he is sort of like Beto O'Rourke 2.0. Here you have a very fresh-faced, clean-cut, handsome young guy, but whose views might be out of step with those of Texas voters. For example, Tallarico's declaration that God is non-binary, his discussions of his struggles with his whiteness and so forth. By the same token, Ken Paxton has something of a checkered record, having been subjected to impeachment by his own party. So it's going to be a fascinating race. But if Paxton should lose, it's going to call into question again the value of those Trump endorsements, and MAGA's place in the broader movement.
25: So what we may see lining up in Texas is a policy over personality, as we look, as you pointed out, the policy positions that Tallarico holds versus that of Ken Paxton. Personality and personal lives may have a strange effect on that election. Let's move to the White House. Let's talk about Tulsi Gabbard announcing her resignation as Director of National Intelligence. Now, she cited her husband's battle with cancer, but she's been taking I don't know if she took a back seat or has been put in the back seat in recent months. What do you read into this?
1: Well, of course, all of us are obliged to begin first by expressing our sympathies for Tulsi Gabbard and her husband, and our prayers for her husband to make a complete recovery from his cancer diagnosis. Nonetheless, the announcement came after months and months of reporting to the effect that Tulsi Gabbard had been marginalized in the president's national security orbit, and that's really not surprising because her fate more or less was sealed last year, almost a year ago, when the president decided to bomb Iran for the first round of strikes, targeting the nuclear facilities closely back in June of last year. That followed testimony to the Congress in public by Director Gabbard that it was the assessment of the U.S. intelligence community. She testified in March of last year, so about 90 days before the Iran strikes, that Iran was not embarked on the building of a nuclear weapon, that was the intelligence community's assessment. And of course, once President Trump began making noise about potentially striking Iran's nuclear apparatus, precisely because they were embarked on the building of a nuclear weapon, and reporters asked him about the assessment from his own intelligence chief, the president said to reporters aboard Air Force One and in another setting, I believe on a tarmac setting as well, "I don't care what she says." And right there, that is fatal for an intelligence chief. Reporting has been to the effect that she was marginalized in the Venezuela operation, etc. And again, it illustrates certain strains within the MAGA movement. President Trump was not elected on any campaign pledge to mount a massive military attack on the Islamic regime in Tehran. And in fact, MAGA considers a source of strength its aversion to foreign entanglements, its non-interventionist foreign policy. Clearly, Tulsi Gabbard was not on board with the Iran policy, and in that sense, her departure was inevitable.
25: We're seeing various officials leave the administration. Is there a sense that the president wants those who agree with his assessment, or is he looking for those independent voices that would speak into his administration?
1: So there's one person in the White House, and not counting the First Lady, there's one person in the White House who cannot be fired by President Trump, and that is Vice President Vance. And by all accounts, Vice President Vance opposed the Iran military venture from the outset. But nonetheless, I think remains very much an integral part of the president's decision-making process, both in national security and domestic policy. It is said of President Trump that he likes yes men, but everything I've heard about the way he operates in private with people is that he does like hearing a diverse range of views, that he is a thoughtful questioner and a sober listener. And so we have to imagine that he's getting the right counsel in the Iran conflict. What he's doing with it, only he really knows.
25: All right, James, we've got to leave it there. Thanks so much for joining us. Folks, stick with us. We're back with more right after this.
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14: KNUS. Welcome back to This Week on Capitol Hill. I'm your host, Tony Perkins. Reports this week indicate that the U.S. and Iranian negotiators are finalizing the framework for a potential 60-day ceasefire extension, pending President Trump's approval. Now, this comes after a tense week that saw both sides exchange military strikes. Joining us now to discuss this is South Carolina Senator Lindsey Graham. He serves on four Senate committees, including as chairman of the Senate Budget Committee. Senator Graham, welcome to This Week on Capitol Hill. Thanks for joining us.
27: Thank you.
14: All right, your assessment of this latest framework that's being proposed for another 60-day ceasefire.
27: Not real sure. The Senate will look at it, whatever final deal they come to. I'd like to end this conflict diplomatically. I'm torn. Can I be honest with you? I've prayed about this, talked to President Trump. Iran's the weakest they've been since 1979. Having the Straits of Hormuz closed is hurting the world economy. But I don't want to throw a lifeline to a terrorist regime. And I don't really know what to do going forward, other than whatever deal we negotiate has to be one that ends the reign of terror regarding Iran in the region and their desire to get a nuclear weapon. Can you do that? And if we invest a lot in Iran, are we dishonoring the 40,000 people who were killed to try to change this terrorist regime? So I'm a bit conflicted.
14: Senator, let me ask you, the president, when he initiated the action back in June of 2025 and then in February of this year, the red line was a nuclear-equipped Iran. We could not tolerate that, the United States nor our allies in the Middle East. Anything short of that, is that a miscalculation in terms of a peace deal? Is it peace at any cost, or is it we have to hold fast on that red line?
27: He will. But this memorandum, as I understand it, starts a 60-day process to negotiate what you just talked about. How do we ensure that a diplomatic solution is better than what Obama did, better than what Biden did? They can't cheat. Well, the only way they'll never cheat, Tony, is they can't enrich. Not one drop, not one ounce, not one gram. If they get any enrichment capability at the end of the day, then this will be no different to me than JCPOA. So the red line for me is no enrichment. All the enrichment apparatus needs to be torn up, blown up, like we did in Libya, removed from the country. And if they want nuclear power, they can have spent fuel rods sent in from outside the country. They don't need to enrich uranium. If they're allowed to enrich uranium at all, I think it'd be a huge mistake. That's a red line for me.
14: Senator Graham, you're one of the most focused in the United States Senate on Iran. You've been there, you know, from almost the beginning.
27: Like you?
14: Well, it's a concern because I don't think a lot of people look down the road. Oftentimes in politics today, as it is in business, we look at quarterly returns. We don't look at generational impact. And I think that's dangerous. When you look at Iran over the long term, going back to 2003 with the European negotiations with Britain and Germany, to the P5 plus one, JCPOA, whatever you look at, delay, delay, delay. That is the tactic. They don't know the art of the deal, but they know the art of the delay. Are you concerned that they might just be stretching this out?
27: 100%. I'm concerned that, you know, deal making can only work if you're willing not to make a deal. You're never going to get a good deal on a car if you want to buy it more than the guy wants to sell it. And if you can't walk away from the parking lot, I mean from the car lot, you're never going to get a good deal on a car. So here's what I think. Their nuclear ambitions are not going to change. The regime will never change until the radical Islamists who run the regime are replaced by decent people. The fourth string is no different than the first string. They may not be as smart, but they're just as radical. But here's what I told President Trump, and maybe the news that might break here. I told him the deal with Iran, containing their nuclear ambitions and controlling their desire to continue to be the largest state sponsor of terrorism, is important. But the biggest blow to Iran would be if you could get the Arab world to integrate the Mideast with Israel. If you could get Saudi Arabia to make peace with the state of Israel, that would effectively end the Arab-Israeli conflict, and that will isolate Iran more than any deal or any sanction you could ever put on the Iranian regime. Because I believe when the Iranian people see the Mideast move toward the light away from the darkness, and the Arabs make peace with the Israelis, that this regime will collapse of its own weight. So the biggest blow to be delivered by President Trump against Iran is twofold. A real deal, not a JCPOA deal, limiting their nuclear ambitions, plus Saudi Arabia making peace with Israel. Those two things will put this regime in a tailspin.
14: Well, I mean, that's historic if that occurs, as we've seen. I was in some of the early meetings when the Abraham Accords were taking off with UAE and others that were kind of the low-hanging fruit to bring those relationships together. Iran is already isolated. They are a threat to the rest of the Islamic community as well. We saw them even this week.
27: Absolutely.
14: I think all of the Islamic or the Arab community would prefer that Iran not have that nuclear capability, would they not?
27: Yeah, you know, but let's be honest with, well, who are we dealing with? You know, like Saudi Arabia, I've gotten to know MBS very well. They talked Trump out of Operation Freedom because they didn't want to get hit again. The only way you can make peace in the Mideast is if Iran can't do another October 7th, because they will. The only way you'll have a sustainable peace in the Mideast is that the ability of Iran to be the largest state sponsor of terrorism has been neutralized. So I believe President Trump has set the conditions for a Saudi-Israel deal, that Iran does not have the ability, in my view, to generate another October 7th. And if I were President Trump, I'd give a green light to Israel to go in on the ground to southern Lebanon and wipe out Hezbollah. Without proxies, Iran is the shell of its former self. Mm-hmm. We got Hamas in a corner. Unleash Israel to wipe them out. They're never going to disarm. Allow Israel to do ground operations against Hezbollah. Those two things will hurt Iran as much as any deal you would ever do. While you're limiting and degrading their proxies, make a deal between the Israelis and the Saudis to add to the Abraham Accords. And what you will have is a new Mideast. You'll have a Mideast that will be a center of power and progress rather than a

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2: The judge also blocked the center from being closed down for 2 years for renovations. In a social media post last night, the president said he's turning over all responsibility of the center to Congress. The president's doctor is saying he's in excellent health. The White House sharing the results of President Trump's May physical last night, which recommended Trump lose some weight and exercise more often. I'm Scott Carr.
3: It'll be a very nice final weekend of May weather-wise here across the metro area. Temperatures mid to upper 70s today, low to mid 80s Sunday. Maybe an isolated afternoon shower and thunderstorm. All quiet for this evening's Rockies game and the Morgan Wallen concert tonight. Temperatures for your Sunday going to be back into the 80s. We'll be looking at low to mid 80s Monday to Tuesday. Do expect some scattered afternoon and evening showers and thunderstorms to kick off June. I'm meteorologist Mark Huer.
4: Current temperature
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9: Last week, President Trump abruptly postponed a highly anticipated executive order on artificial intelligence. Now, the move exposed competing factions within his administration over how to regulate this emerging technology. Well, as the White House considers its way forward, Pope Leo issued his first encyclical on the topic this past Monday, having said shortly after his election that he considers AI to be the biggest challenge facing humanity today. Well, joining us now to discuss this is Dr. J.W. Richards. He's Vice President for Social and Domestic Policy at the Heritage Foundation. Dr. Richards, welcome to This Week on Capitol Hill. Thanks for joining us.
10: Yeah, great to be with you, Tony.
9: All right, so let's start with the White House. The president kind of pulling back from a highly anticipated executive order. What was behind it?
10: Well, what's behind it is that this is a really complicated issue. And so according to this major story in Politico described

0: these essentially three factions in the White House or in the administration broadly. And so you have, of course, David Sachs, who is formerly the basically the AI czar, that is mainly looking at artificial intelligence and our terms of our competition with China. And so if that's the sort of main point, that we do not want China to get ahead of us, we're probably 6 months ahead of them in development, certainly of these sort of so-called frontier large language models. We don't want China to get there first. And so that's a real question. I think Sachs weights that most heavily. And then you have people like Susie Wiles in the White House, who I think see this as sort of middle ground, that, okay, we want to develop some kind of regulatory framework so that we can benefit from the upsides of the technology but mitigate the downsides. And then you have, at least according to the story, Pete Hegseth, and a kind of number two guy at the Department of War, who seemed to be much more cautious, I would say. I think part of this is informed by the fact that Secretary Hegseth got in a public battle with Anthropic, the company behind Claude, a couple of months ago. And so they'd really like, I think, the administration and the White House to be able to see these, at least the frontier models, ahead of time before they're released. So that's sort of the range. But notice, if you're thinking about individual safety, you're thinking about, what, okay, how does this affect the economy? And then how does this affect our race with China? You've got competing goods that the White House is going to be trying to meet, because if you weighted this one or the other of these considerations too heavily, you could end up either stifling the competition with China and sort of freezing our own domestic capacity, or on the other hand, ending up with some kind of unintended consequence that could be disastrous.
1: Jay, you mentioned Anthropic. They were a part of the unveiling of the encyclical by Pope Leo this past week. The Pope focused on the humanity, the humanitarian impact upon, or the AI's impact upon humanity. It seems like the United States focused more on national security and the economy. Is the Pope's voice going to have a significant weight in this debate?
0: I do think it will have a significant weight. I wish that the Holy Father's encyclical had been a little shorter. It's about 42,000 words, so it takes folks a lot of time to digest. But I think if you just sort of look at it, okay, what is the top line message, as of course people say in Washington, D.C., is essentially this: every human being has intrinsic and innate dignity as a creature made in the image of God. We are persons with freedom and agency and responsibility and duties. Our machines, however amazing they can become in terms of their power, are not us. They're not equivalent to us. They can't ultimately replace us because they're machines. So man is not a machine. He's a person made in the image of God, and our machines are precisely that. I think, honestly, Tony, more than anything, that's the lesson that people need to understand, because if you imagine that we're creating or about to create some kind of super intelligence that's going to transcend us, that's a literal intelligence, you're going to view these things, I think, much differently than if you understand that these are very sophisticated tools that human beings are creating for particular purposes.
1: Dr. Richards, just a little over a minute left. With that in mind, how should Christians engage in this? I mean, some are prone just to stand off and say, this may not end up well. But right. Is not that viewpoint that you just articulated needed in the development and the guidance of AI?
0: It is. And I honestly think, you know, I've been, as you know, spent a lot of time on this topic off and on for over 20 years. And I think there's always a hype cycle when it comes to high technology, and especially AI. But there are also a lot of kind of uninformed ideas based upon the kind of scientific, or rather the kind of science fiction aura around this. And so I think as Christians, first of all, it really helps, I think, in this debate to have a Christian worldview and to have a Christian understanding of the human person. So we don't have to terrify ourselves thinking the robots are going to wake up. On the other hand, because we understand the truth about man, we also know we're fallen. And so even the most powerful tools can also have very dramatic downsides. And I think we really need to be able to think about both the potential upsides and the severe downsides at the same time.
1: And in the encyclical, the Pope says we need not only ethics, but we need laws to govern and manage AI and its development. Dr. Jay Richards, always great to see you, my friend. Thanks so much for joining us. All right, coming up next, our weekly conversation with House Speaker Mike Johnson. Don't go away. We'll be right back.
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3: Pledge to protect Social Security at aarp.org/weearnedit. 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
11: I'm your host, Tony Perkins. Well, the White House is preparing for a UFC cage match that will be held on the White House lawn on June the 14th. Well, an equally intense political cage match is set to begin on Capitol Hill next week as Congress returns to Washington and once again takes up reconciliation. Join me now for our weekly conversation to discuss this and more is House Speaker Mike Johnson of Louisiana. He represents the 4th Congressional District of the Bayou State. Mr. Speaker, welcome back to This Week on Capitol Hill.
12: Hey, Tony. Good to be with you. Broadcasting straight from the 4th Congressional District of Louisiana. Had a great couple of days here in the district, moving about, talking with the folks. And it's a beautiful day here. People are excited about the 250th anniversary of this great nation and all the events coming up. And yes, the UFC fight is going to be one of the highlights. They're building the apparatus right now on the lawn of the White House, and it's going to be an epic event.
1: Now, any truth to you and John Thune going to do an amateur round?
12: They'd probably sell a lot of tickets, but no, it's all in good fun. And there are some, it's a big card, you know, for folks who follow UFC. It's some of the champions, a couple of guys, I think, coming out of retirement to be a part of it. So it'll be a big event.
1: Well, let's talk about the political cage match. When you left town, there was some division between the House and Senate when it came to reconciliation. Is that back on track?
12: Well, it's an ongoing thing, you know, reminding your audience who are very well informed that reconciliation is the ability to move a product without the necessity of 60 votes in the Senate, which is normally the threshold. And the problem we have right now is that the Democrats, as we discuss so often, are in no mood whatsoever to assist on anything, even the most fundamental functions of government. And funding, immigration enforcement, and border security clearly are among the most important and fundamental functions of government. Democrats want no part of it, Tony. They don't want to give a single dollar to either of those agencies under the Department of Homeland Security. So we're having to go it our own. I think that we will have the agreement to get all the Republican votes necessary in the House and Senate to finish that up. We're awaiting what we're now calling Reconciliation 2.0 to come from the Senate to the House. I think they'll work out the details on that. We'll get it next week and finally get those two agencies fully funded, by the way, for 3 years, all the way through the end of the Trump administration, so that the Democrats can't play games with this again and try to shut down the government over that.
1: So let's talk about right now, as we're moving into the next fiscal year very soon, just around the corner. How is that process looking? Are we going to make the deadline?
12: Yeah, great point. I mean, the end of the fiscal year is September 30th each year, and so Congress has the responsibility of funding the government before the deadline, so we don't get into these situations where we need continuing resolutions and all of those kinds of vehicles. So I'm happy to report that the House Appropriations Committee is working at a steady clip, and they are preparing all of the individual 12 separate bills. We're moving them through the process, and our aim is to get all that done, of course, before that deadline. So I want to tip my hat to Chairman Tom Cole, who's the chairman of the House Appropriations Committee. They've been working, honestly, in bipartisan fashion, trying to get those bills together, and we're moving them through. So we're very optimistic that we can, as we've talked about so many times, rebuild the muscle memory of Congress to do its job, and that is to fund the government responsibly and not get to the end of the year for a dreaded Christmas omnibus or one of those kinds of vehicles. I'm optimistic.
1: And that's where this political leverage is used, when you cannot do a government funding by normal budgeting process. And that's why we're still having this fight over Homeland Security.
12: That's right. I mean, what they did this time, as you know, is they pulled. I mean, this is an unprecedented thing and a really shocking one. Democrats are so resolved not to fund the border. They want to reopen the border and not to fund the enforcement of federal immigration law, which has been on the books forever. They pulled those two sub-agencies out of the Department of Homeland Security funding bill. And so they made them orphan agencies, effectively. We've had to do that on our own. That's the first time that ever happened. It's unprecedented. And it's a very dangerous thing, a dangerous trend going forward. And so I'm happy to tell you that the appropriators in the House want to end that. They don't want that to become a permanent practice. So in the appropriations process, when we get to the Homeland Security funding bill, they're going to add those two agencies back in and try to get back to what we call regular order. And that's a very important step.
1: All right. Another deadline facing you when you get back to Washington, D.C., is the Foreign Intelligence Surveillance Act reauthorization. Talk about that. That's been a sticking point.
12: It has been. We got a short extension on it of 45 days the last time it was going to expire. And yes, we're coming up on the deadline now. It's a very, very important statute because, for example, 2/3 of the president, the commander in chief's daily national security briefing, approximately 2/3 of that comes out of collection through this statute, the Foreign Intelligence Surveillance Act. It's, as the name implies, it's how we find out information. We surveil the correspondence of terrorists who want to harm and kill Americans. I mean, it's pretty simple. We did that after 9/11, and this is the tool that has prevented another 9/11 on our shores that hasn't happened because we have this intelligence gathering apparatus. We cannot let it expire. The concern was, as you know, over the Biden administration, some in the FBI abused it and used it to surveil Americans. So the last time we authorized it, back in 2024, we added in 56 reforms to ensure that can never happen again, those abuses. It's working as desired. And so now we're going to fine-tune it just a little bit more. I think we'll get it authorized by the deadline. Reauthorized in time so that we can keep Americans safe and protect, importantly, the constitutional rights of Americans and their right to privacy.
1: Mr. Speaker, just about 2 minutes left. All of these are going to require the Republicans walking in lockstep together because your margins are so thin, you have to have every Republican vote to pass something. As we get deeper and deeper into the primary season, you have members that are not going to be returning. Either they've run for other offices or they're retiring. Are you concerned you're going to be able to get everybody there at the same time to vote on some of these important measures?
12: Well, you know, it's always a challenge when you have small margins, and we've dealt with the smallest possible, the smallest in history. At many points along the way, we had a one-vote margin, and that's effectively what we have right now. But I spent a lot of time on those relationships with individual members, talking through their concerns and problems. It's a lot of prayer and patience, Tony, as I say all the time, that delivers when we need to, and we're getting the job done. In spite of that small margin, in spite of the fact that they write our epitaph, our eulogy every week in the Hill Press Corps, they're cheering for us to fail in some way. We don't. We always deliver, and that's because at the end of the day, all the Republicans in Congress understand we have a job to do. We have to yield some of our personal preferences on occasion because it's a deliberative body, but we'll get the job done. We always have. We always will. We'll do that next week as well.
1: Well, you've done an amazing job of keeping that Republican conference together moving forward. Just about 30 seconds left, Mr. Speaker. How's the president? How's he doing?
12: He's in good spirits. I talked to him twice yesterday, a couple times the day before. There's a lot going on, but he handles it well. I'm glad we have a resolute commander-in-chief. Peace through strength is the order of the day, and he's exhibiting that every day.
1: House Speaker Mike Johnson, always great to see you. Enjoy your time back in the district in Louisiana. Enjoy the spring weather. We don't get that very often.
12: That's right. Thanks, brother. Good to talk to you.
1: All right. House Speaker Mike Johnson from Louisiana's 4th District up around Shreveport. All right. When we come back, some final thoughts on the week. So don't go away. I'll be right back.
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1: 14 of Luke's Gospel, Jesus explains to the multitude that there is a cost to being his disciple. He warns them to count the cost so that they don't fall short and turn back when it gets tough. One of the examples Jesus provided was a king going to war. Quote, what king going to make war against another king does not sit down first to consider whether he is able with 10,000 to meet him who comes against him with 20,000? Or else, while the other is still a great way off, he sends a delegation and asks conditions of peace, end quote. That principle came to mind as I followed the ongoing negotiations with Iran, because the central question for America is not whether we desire peace, but whether the peace being negotiated achieves the objective for which military force was used in the first place. For the record, I supported President Trump's decisive action toward Iran. Operation Midnight Hammer was decisive, but subsequent intelligence reports revealed that while the strikes significantly set back Iran's nuclear program, they did not destroy it. In fact, reports indicated Iran was already rebuilding and hardening portions of its nuclear infrastructure. President Trump has repeatedly stated that Iran cannot be allowed to obtain a nuclear weapon. That is a red line for the U.S. Yet the ongoing negotiations have produced no indication that Tehran is willing to abandon its nuclear ambitions. In fact, Iranian officials have repeatedly declared that retaining the ability to enrich and possess enriched uranium remains a non-negotiable red line for them. The opposite side of Iran's red line must remain a red line for the United States. As history suggests that when red lines become negotiable, they become green lights for aggression by adversaries. Anything short of an Iran that is no longer a nuclear threshold state would raise serious questions about whether the objective that justified Operation Epic Fury has actually been achieved. For more than two decades, Iran has mastered not the art of the deal, but the art of delay. From the European negotiations in 2003 to the P5+1 talks to the JCPOA and its aftermath, the pattern has remained remarkably consistent. Iran negotiates, delays, preserves its options, and continues pursuing its strategic objectives. Peace agreements generally hinge on three conditions. First, both sides conclude that continued fighting will not improve their position. Second, the disputed objective becomes more expensive to pursue than to compromise on. And third, political leaders can successfully sell the outcome at home. That brings us to the central questions. Can America, Israel, and the broader international community live with an Iran that remains a nuclear threshold state? Can the United States improve its position through renewed military action against the Islamist regime? Can President Trump sell an agreement that falls short of the stated objectives behind Operation Epic Fury? Jesus warned that no king should enter a conflict without first counting the cost. The same principle applies to nations. Before declaring victory or securing peace, America must determine whether the objective that justified that cost has actually been achieved. The challenge is not simply securing peace, but securing a peace that permanently removes Iran's pathway to a nuclear weapon. Getting this wrong could leave future generations confronting an even more dangerous threat under far less favorable circumstances. And that has been This Week on Capitol Hill.
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20: federal judge is ordering President Trump to take his name off the Kennedy Center in Washington, issuing in a rule Friday that the Performing Arts Center is to be named for President Kennedy only, adding only Congress can change that. The judge also blocked the center from being closed down for 2 years for renovations, as had been ordered by President Trump. In a social media post last night, the president blasted the judge, saying he's turning over all responsibility of the center to Congress. Three people have died in the latest strike by the U.S. military on a suspected drug boat in the Eastern Pacific. U.S. Southern Command posts on X the boat was transiting along known narco-trafficking routes and being operated, they say, by known terrorist groups. Though the post didn't say which groups, they say three people were killed in the strike and there were no survivors. About 200 people have been killed by the U.S. military since the Trump administration started a campaign of targeting alleged drug boats. In Newark, New Jersey, there's been a deal struck to help prevent some of the violent arrests of citizens protesting against the conditions at Delaney Hall ICE Detention Center. Andrew Whitman is there.
21: Federal agents will withdraw from the Delaney Center parking lot, and New Jersey State Police will take over outside the detention center. On Friday, feds charged into a crowd, used an irritant spray, and hit one protester with a baton. Three people were arrested and taken inside. Homeland Security Secretary Mark Wayne Mullen called the deal a win for his agency because he said Governor Mike Sherrill had refused to let state police work with ICE. Protests started last weekend amid complaints about conditions inside and word of a hunger strike.
20: Southwest Airlines says it'll no longer require plus-size customers to book an extra seat in advance, saying Friday gate agents will now assign an extra seat for free if available, or work to get the customer on a later flight. Passengers needing an extra seat are still encouraged to book one in advance. I'm Scott Carr.
22: It'll be a very nice final weekend of May weather-wise here across the metro area. Temperatures mid to upper 70s today, low to mid 80s Sunday. Maybe an isolated afternoon shower and thunderstorm. All quiet for this evening's Rockies game and the Morgan Wallen concert tonight. Temperatures for your Sunday going to be back into the 80s. We'll be looking at low to mid 80s Monday into Tuesday. Do expect some scattered afternoon and evening showers and thunderstorms to kick off June. I'm meteorologist Mark Huer.
23: Current temperature
24: 70 degrees.
25: Burrs live to play another game, never trailed, crushed the Thunder 118-91 to force a game 7 in the Western Conference Finals. Victor Wembanyama led all scorers with 28. Talks on playing desperate.
26: Feels like it erases kind of all the little mistakes that we do that are human nature. Whether it's in the regular season or previous games, we just got to fight that all the time. 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
25: Game 7 Saturday in OKC. The winner will face the Knicks in the finals. Speaking of the Knicks, center Mitchell Robinson suffered a broken right pinky finger. No timetable for his return. Four-time Stanley Cup champion Claude Lemieux has died, according to authorities, by suicide at the age of 60. NFL Chiefs quarterback Patrick Mahomes, recovering from a torn ACL, went through his usual full workload at OTA practice Thursday and hopes to be ready week one. That's sports. I'm Ron Tomas.
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0: The James Golden Show. Four words that mean business. 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
7: My friends, the J6 people, January 6 people, have been so demonized, it's hard to even talk about them without people just having, some people, especially on the left, becoming exasperated as soon as they hear J6. But let's be honest about something. Many of the people that were arrested in this massive, massive sweep of J6 people were innocent of anything other than walking into a public building that they own as taxpayers. It is, the Capitol building does not belong to the Democrat Party, the Republican Party, or to, it belongs to the people of America. And these people, in some cases, I saw it. The doors were open. Some of them walked in. We have never seen a massive law, legal operation from the DOJ like they did in tracking down every single person that set foot in that building, and some of them who were just outside as well. Now, you didn't see Mikey Sherrill. You didn't see Cheryl. You didn't see Abigail CIA Spanberger. You didn't see seditionist six Democrats. You didn't see any of these people marching down to ask about the conditions of those people that were held in jail. Some of them many of them, innocent of anything other than walking peacefully into a building. Many were held in solitary confinement. Many had no access to their lawyers. Many were complained about the horrible food that they were given. Not one peep out of Democrats about it, and they still. And if now this whole idea that some of them should be compensated for being wrongfully prosecuted has Democrats up in arms. But look at who the Democrats put first. Look at everybody that the Democrats puts before you, the American citizen. If you're an illegal immigrant, Democrats will march down on Memorial Day when we should be honoring our military dead to parade themselves in front of camera, speaking on behalf of illegal immigrants who entered this country and stayed in this country illegal, some of them criminally illegal, including killing, raping, murdering American citizens. Democrats put them first. If you happen to be a transgender, screw you if you're a woman, because they come before you. If they can go in your locker rooms, they can go in your sports, they can do anything. They're before you. Their rights come before you. If you're a fraudster, out in California right now, they're trying to pass legislation to lock up people that are exposing the fraud so that they can keep the fraud going. Look what happened in Minnesota, and look what's happening. The fraudsters come before you. Somewhere down the list, you, the American citizens, may be deserving of some of the Democrat Party attention. We have never seen a political party that hates the American people like today's Democrat Party. It is unbelievable the performance they are giving to America.
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2: Sunday, maybe an isolated afternoon shower and thunderstorm, all quiet for this evening's Rockies game and the Morgan Wallen concert tonight. Temperatures for your Sunday, going to be back in the 80s. We'll be looking at low to mid 80s Monday to Tuesday. Do expect some scattered afternoon and evening showers and thunderstorms to kick off June. I'm meteorologist Mark Huer.
3: Current temperature
4: 70 degrees.
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5: 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Same thing. 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
1: Extra. Amid the smashing success of the Michael Jackson biopic, Michael, a Billy Joel biopic, is now in the works.
2: Sing us a song, you're the piano man. Sing us a song tonight.
1: Directed by John Ottman, Billy and Me will chronicle the formative years of the superstar singer-pianist through the eyes of Joel's first manager, Irwin Mazur, who discovered the singer back in 1966. Billy Joel himself is apparently not so pleased with the idea. The Hollywood Reporter quotes him as calling the project both legally and professionally misguided.
3: Moving out.
1: And to that point, Joel says the project will not be able to secure the music rights required. I'm James Flippin, and this is the Worldwide News Network.
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0: The James Golden Show. It's politics, but theater of the mind with James Golden, a.k.a. Bose Nerdly.
9: You know, when you invite people to call, you should take their calls. So I'm going to take your calls. Thank you for waiting. Alex in New York has been holding. Good morning, Alex. What is on your mind this morning?
10: Hey, what blows my mind is these individuals that are receiving these CDL licenses that are not passing the required test to get these licenses. Why isn't the federal government also arresting the individuals at the DMV that are given these licenses? I understand the state controls the licensing processes, but if you're given an individual that does not pass the required exam, the person at the DMV is committing fraud, falsifying government records. They should be arrested. The FBI and Justice Department should investigate and arrest those individuals at the DMV and held them accountable. And if the elected officials or governors also involved, they should be arrested as well.
9: I like the way you think. I don't know why they are not arresting on the state level. There is an English requirement that is supposed to be, by executive order, being paid heed to. But again, we're dealing with sanctuary Democrat states. They put themselves above American law while putting their hands on the Bible, saying that they're going to honor the Constitution of the United States. It's just obscene. I don't know the answer to the question. You raise a great point. Ralph in New Rochelle, and thank you, Alex. Ralph in New Rochelle, you're up next. What's on your mind this morning?
11: Good morning, Mr. Golden. Pleasure to speak with you again. Listen, you spoke about the politicians and how they're championing the cause of the illegal aliens and all the money being spent. But we have to remember, it's the people that voted to put them in there. That, you know, when I look at the generational change, I'm 72 years old. When I grew up, you played sports. If you lost, you didn't get a trophy. You know, these kids go to school, they're in colleges, they're brainwashed by these professors, and it's a generational change. I see it. You know, you can.
9: And look, this generation goes, wait. Nancy Pelosi is older than us. Look, this is not just generational. I hear what you mean, by the way, about generational. But this is an ideological platform of an entire political party. And it spans generations. It is their ideology that must be politically defeated. And defeated so soundly that it doesn't rise from the ashes. It's not just generationally. But Ralph... Go ahead.
11: Their parents that are teaching their kids, the generation is they're passing it on to their children.
9: Well, okay, we still got to defeat the ideology. Period. It has to be defeated. Lucia, thank you, Ralph. Lucia is calling from Westchester. Lucia, how are you?
3: Hi, James. Yes, very well, thank you. I'm calling because last week you had a caller. He was African American. And he was arguing that they deserve reparation for all because they helped build the country. And yeah, I'm Italian, and I think that my people really helped to build this country. They made sacrifices. And plus, we were very discriminated against, you know.
9: I know.
3: So we made huge contributions. Hell,
9: but you know what? You guys made people an offer that I'm not going there. But I'm just saying, you know, nobody messes with the Italians, okay? Because they understand if you mess with the wrong Italian, you know, just like you know, it ain't gonna turn out well. But
3: to do is make a phone call.
9: All I gotta do is make a phone call. She said, "Don't, Lucia, Lucia, I love you. Number one, I hear you. Can we just say something? Every single this is the beauty of America. Everybody contributed. Everybody.
3: That's right. So we.
9: Everybody contributed to America. Everybody." And that's why we should respect the freedom and liberties that we have in this country. Because culturally, now, we can't ignore what happened with slavery. We can't ignore what happened. It happened. And did it play a large role? Yes. And who supported it? By the way, the Democrat Party then, Democrat Party now. But America is a melting pot of the world. And that's... Anyway, let me give you the last word because we're running out of time, Lucian. I don't want to take up all your time. Go ahead.
3: So what I'm saying, my point is that most of Americans should get reparations according to what the guy was saying, which is not possible. We came here, this was our country, and we treated it with love and respect. And we didn't just take from America. We gave, you know. It's a stupid thing, reparation.
9: Okay, I'm not going to call it stupid, but when you say, "Look, yes," if we started giving reparations for everybody that was harmed, we would do nothing but give reparations to everybody. On the basis of the past. Our number uno is in the can. No. Our number duo is coming up, and our number trio, Princess Di, is going to be here with us. So, whatever you do, don't go away. More of your phone calls coming up, too, at 800-848-9222. If you're on hold, stay on hold. We have so much more to go. Our number one... being wrapped up right now in the can as we speak. Don't go away.
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15: Three people have been killed in the latest strike by the U.S. military on a suspected drug boat in the Eastern Pacific. U.S. Southern Command posts on X the boat was traveling along a known narco-trafficking route and was operated by known terrorist groups, so the post doesn't say which groups. A new congressional map favoring Republicans in Louisiana is now headed to that state's governor's desk after the legislature in Louisiana passed the map Friday designed to give Republicans one more seat in the U.S. House. That path cleared for the new map after a Supreme Court decision limiting how much race can be considered when lawmakers redraw districts. The new map eliminates one of the state's black majority congressional districts. In the NBA, New York's Knicks will find out tonight who they'll play against in next week's NBA Finals. Jennifer Paulsoni has more.
16: Let's go, New York.
17: The Knicks will either visit the Oklahoma City Thunder or San Antonio Spurs for game one of the finals Wednesday. Both the Spurs and Thunder face off in a decisive game Game 7 Saturday night in Oklahoma City.
18: Let's go down!
17: In other news, Knicks center Mitchell Robinson has suffered a broken pinky finger and has no timetable set for a return.
15: A ninth victim's been recovered from the scene of a chemical tank implosion at a paper mill in Longview, Washington. Vacuum trucks were used Friday by crews to pump water and chemicals out of the rooms inside the Nippon Dynawave building. Two people are still missing and are presumed dead after the huge chemical tank imploded Tuesday. A federal ICE agent's facing several charges after state police from Minnesota arrested him in Texas for a shooting in Minnesota earlier this year. Prosecutors in Minnesota say Agent Christian Castro was trying to arrest a suspect after a car chase who had fled into his home, where Castro fired into his front door, shooting the suspect's roommate. Officials say footage of the incident shows a different set of circumstances from what Castro had told police happened. I'm Scott Carr.
19: It'll be a very nice final weekend of May weather-wise here across the metro area. Temperatures mid to upper 70s today, low to mid 80s Sunday. Maybe an isolated afternoon shower and thunderstorm. All quiet for this evening's Rockies game and the Morgan Wallen concert tonight. Temperatures for your Sunday going to be back in the 80s. We'll be looking at low to mid 80s Monday to Tuesday. Do expect some scattered afternoon and evening showers and thunderstorms to kick off June. I'm meteorologist Mark Huer.
20: Current temperature
21: 70 degrees.
22: Spurs live to play another game, never trailed, crushed the Thunder 118-91 to force a game 7 in the Western Conference Finals. Victor Wembanyama led all scorers with 28. Talks on playing desperate.
23: Feels like it erases kind of all the little mistakes that we do that are human nature. Whether it's in the regular season or previous games, we just got to fight that all the time. And when your back's against the wall, it feels like it's the best opportunity to do that.
22: Game 7 Saturday in OKC. The winner will face the Knicks in the finals. Speaking of the Knicks, center Mitchell Robinson suffered a broken right pinky finger. No timetable for his return. Four-time Stanley Cup champion Claude Lemieux has died, according to authorities, by suicide at the age of 60. NFL Chiefs quarterback Patrick Mahomes, recovering from a torn ACL, went through his usual full workload at OTA practice Thursday and hopes to be ready week one. That's sports. I'm Ronta Moss.
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7: The James Golden Show. It's politics, but theater of the mind. With James Golden, a.k.a. Bo Snerdly.
8: Midway through the show, ladies and gentlemen, it is time for Matt's pick of the day.
9: We got a hot one, Bo. Like we're 7 inches from the midday sun. We're wishing a happy heavenly birthday to Latin jazz percussion legend Armando Peraza, whose mastery, and when I say mastery, that's an understatement. This man was a legend on the congas and bongos and helped divide or bring together, I should say, the worlds of Latin jazz and rock and roll during his years with Santana. Peraza spent nearly two decades as a member of Santana, appearing in more than 15 albums between 1972 and the early 1990s with the band. He composed over 16 songs with the group and toured globally with them for nearly 20 years as well. In 2007, Peraza was inducted in the Smithsonian Institution's Hall of Jazz Legends and also received a Lifetime Achievement Award from Voices of Latin Rock. This award was presented to him personally by Carlos Santana as well, if you didn't know that.
8: Ooh.
9: Nice little touch on top.
8: Nice.
9: The man he founded his band gave him the award of a Lifetime Achievement. However, unfortunately, we're saying heavenly birthday today because he passed away on April 14th of 2014 at the age of 89 from pneumonia. He's in the San Francisco hospital and he passed peacefully, we've heard. But his legacy and impact on the world lives on, especially today in the city of San Francisco, Bo, because to honor his life, they recognized his deep roots and contribution to the Bay Area music scene and declared today Happy Armando Peraza Day.
8: Oh, so wonderful.
9: Isn't that great? Just to commemorate his entire career, they decided to declare today his own day. So happy Armando Peraza Day to everyone out there listening.
8: Wow. Awesome, awesome, awesome pick, Matt.
9: Thanks.
8: And you know, his sister, that was him. It had to be him on like the Supernatural. I'm sorry. The first albums by Carlos Santana, those early albums.
9: Oh, yeah. And he has a deep discography as well. He was doing a lot of music before he joined Santana and even a little bit afterward. He is truly a legend when it comes to percussion and Latin jazz overall. So
8: just love it. What a
9: absolutely
8: great pick. Thank you.
9: Thank you.
8: Thank you. All right. I want to move to just get some other things, and we're going to hit your phone calls, rejoin your phone calls in a moment. There are some other things happening that I wanted to just briefly touch on. Let us begin, ladies and gentlemen, with something that you probably

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6: The James Golden Show. 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
7: I told you Duran Duran did a Bond film. They did A View to a Kill. That's the one that I keep thinking of. And it was amazing. This is Duran Duran, ladies and gentlemen. I can't read about it. Woo! They're so good. Stephen Duffy, singer and songwriter. I wonder if he's related to Jim Duffy. Guitarist, founding member of Duran Duran, has a birthday today.

0: Duran Duran. James Golden Saturday Morning Vibe. Told you. And if you've never heard the soundtrack, Matt, seriously, if you haven't heard the soundtrack to A View to a Kill, you got to look it up and get it. Because it's, yeah.
1: I'll give it a listen. The last week you said you'd listen to an album on my recommendation, so I'll return the favor and I'll listen to it on the way home today.
0: Okay. Yeah, you know what? And I didn't listen to that either. You need to text me that so I can listen to it today,
1: because
0: I want to keep my word on that. Because you always come up with such good stuff too. So I want to hear what you. So yeah, just please remind me. I'm trying to book a special guest for one of. It's been 2 weeks of going back and forth. You know that Questlove film is out on Earth, Wind, and Fire, and that's all I'll say about it.
1: Ooh, a little tease for the audience. I like it.
0: Yeah, I'm trying. We'll see what up. We'll see what's what. Let's check in with Joe. Joe the Box. Jack the Box. Joe the Box. Joe
2: James,
0: from New York.
2: James Gold. Good morning, James Golden, the sledgehammer of truth.
0: Oof. I love it. Thank you, Joe.
2: You are a brother. Hey, my friends, I want to bring... You are slamming the Democrats, all right? And they deserve it so. But we're not really considering some of the complacent rhino Republicans. We live in New York, and I'm on Long Island in particular. And CD District 1, 2, 3, and 4 vote 50% of the time for the America First movement, which I am America First MAGA. So I look in the, I don't think there's any win for us in New York. And Jersey seems to be the same thing. So I am pushing America First candidates. And you look at District 3 in particular, where we had originally had George Santos, and he got taken out by the deep state, brought in Tom Snoozy, who fell asleep and blasted all of the J6s. And now they're trying to push another candidate that's just as bad, but they're not interested in debating an America First candidate. The Republicans are just as bad, James. You got to clobber them, too.
0: Well, I do the rhinos, and the rhinos, some of the rhinos in the Senate have been getting their just desserts. Bill Cassidy, gone. Tom Tillis, I don't know how the people of North Carolina elected this guy to begin with, but Tom Tillis, after he serves his term, not running again, thankfully. And now they are so unhappy that John Cornyn is gone or will be going. Now, John Cornyn, you know, one of those mixed bags. The stuff that he did to anger people really angered them, including the past remarks he made about Trump. When you look at his voting record, though, Cornyn, just be honest, Cornyn's vote record is overwhelmingly on the positive side. There are a few that people question, but it was the fact that, look, the SAVE Act is still, he's part of leadership. And the whole Republican leadership is a disappointment. Thune is a disappointment. Cornyn is a disappointment. The turtle before him, Mitch McConnell, was a disappointment. The McConnell staffers, who are still have a lot of power, those staffers need to be swept out of the Capitol building, never to return. Yes, you are totally right in identifying the rhinos in the party as part of the problem. Part of the problem with the rhinos is if you are in purple or blue states, gotta live with them. Because the blue states are not going to, most of the time, they're just not. Anyway, our number duo in the can. Our number trio, Her Highness, is on deck. Princess Diana cannot wait to catch up with Her Highness this morning. James Golden, Snurley, our duo heading for the can rapidly. Our number trio heading up rapidly. Stay there, please.
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7: President Trump has yet to make a final decision on a peace agreement with Iran. The president indicated Friday he'd make a decision on a potential agreement with Iran after meeting with his cabinet in the White House Situation Room. Trump said before the meeting, Iran must agree they'll never have a nuclear weapon, and the Strait of Hormuz must be opened immediately with no tolls. On Friday, a federal judge ordered President Trump to take his name off the Kennedy Center in Washington, saying in the ruling the Performing Arts Center is to be named for President Kennedy, adding only Congress can change that. The judge also blocked the center from being closed down for 2 years for renovations as ordered by President Trump. In a social media post, Trump says he'll turn over all responsibility of the Kennedy Center to Congress. The upcoming FIFA Men's World Cup will be co-hosted across 16 cities in the U.S., Mexico, and Canada. The final set for MetLife Stadium in East Rutherford, New Jersey. As Jim Forbes reports, federal, state, and local law enforcement say they're prepared for any threats the games might attract.
8: At a Friday news conference at the Miami FBI headquarters, FBI Deputy Director Andrew Bailey said all hands are on deck for the largest sporting event the country has ever seen.
9: They will be on the ground in the command posts ahead of any threat. The eyes of the world will be on South Florida, and the world will see this region at its absolute best.
8: Drones are a main focus of security efforts. Operators face up to a year in jail, a $100,000 fine, and the seizure of any drone that flies anywhere near the matches or fan events. I'm Jim Forbes.
7: Four men who've been trapped for a week inside a cave in Southeast Asia are now free. The four villagers, part of a group of seven who entered a cave in Laos last week looking for gold. They became trapped when heavy rain flooded the cave. One of the men was rescued Friday. Four more villagers came out of the cave this morning. Two villagers remain missing. I'm Scott Carr.
10: It'll be a very nice final weekend of May weather-wise here across the metro area. Temperatures mid to upper 70s today, low to mid 80s Sunday. Maybe an isolated afternoon shower and thunderstorm. All quiet for this evening's Rockies game and the Morgan Wallen concert tonight. Temperatures for your Sunday going to be back into the 80s. We'll be looking at low to mid 80s Monday into Tuesday. Do expect some scattered afternoon and evening showers and thunderstorms to kick off June. I'm meteorologist Mark Hewitt.
11: Current temperature,
12: 70 degrees.
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20: Good morning. Glad to have you. What a beautiful day. I hope your weekend is, well, perfect. Give me a call, 303-696-1970. 71. I've only been doing this forever. You know, it isn't easy being dyslexic. And it also isn't easy being, well, not that bright. But I do it so very, very well. All right, here's a story everyone can relate to. This is from the BBC. Man misses his 50th birthday trip. Why? The rules. Man missed out on celebrating his 50th birthday with his family in Portugal because of passport rules. James Lutton from Royston, out in England, was told he could not board the plane because his passport was issued over 10 years ago. What? He said the airline was very apologetic, but he conceded there was nothing she, the airline, could do. She doesn't make the rules. I've never understood this. A spokesman for the airline says it always reminds passengers to check the validity of their passports in line with government advice before their flights. And I'm looking at this BBC story. And so the family is on the holiday he's stuck in the UK. And there's a picture of them in Portugal, poolside, holding, you know, birthday cards, all of them looking with that face that every father knows. That face that is a perfect blend of anger, heartbreak, and disgust. With a little seasoning of, you just embarrassed us. You just embarrassed me, Pop. That look. We've all seen that. You don't even need to look at the photo. You know the photo. Daughter, son, wife. They're in Portugal. Dad's not because, you know, he couldn't check his passport in time. And they've got that look. Or is it possible? Is it just possible that Dad knew full well that his passport was older than 10 years, that he wouldn't be able to go on the plane, and while wife and kids are on the other side of the planet right now, he's home alone, able to watch whatever he wants on television. No one's talking to him. He can play music as loud as he wants and sleep in as late as he likes. No one's telling him to take out the trash. Is it possible he is having his 50th birthday wish right now? All right, so the rules, which have been in place since the UK left the EU, no longer allow passports to be older than 10 years. Now, previous passengers were able to travel up to 9 months on an expired passport. I've had this debate with very unsympathetic TSA agents when I've had an expired driver's license. And they said, you need to get this renewed. You know, you have up to a year or something like that. And I look at them and I said, so a day after my driver's license expires, or my passport, does this mean the guy in the photo is no longer me? Isn't the idea of a photo ID to get on a plane, not even leaving the country, let's leave the passport part of this out of it, not leaving the country and just boarding a plane, and for security reasons, they want to make sure you are you. Why does an expired passport or an expired driver's license mean you're not you? That makes no sense. I get it. Your expired driver's license means you've, by the rules of the road, you can't drive. Maybe even you can't go out of the country with an expired passport. But why in the world would it make any difference the day? I don't get it. I'm sorry. I just don't get it. But that's what happens when you have a series of rules. The rules need to be followed, and the rules don't have to make sense. That's why we love it. Oh, so by the way, check your passport and check your driver's license. And if you have a concealed weapons permit, check that too. Because who thinks of these things? They just expire on you, and then before you know it, your family is giving you that glare. Like, I can't believe I am the spawn of you. Ugh. You know, that sound only kids can make? You know, kids are just perfect at that. It's like they're born with it. That and the eye roll. Where do they learn the eye roll? It must be instinctual. And for no apparent reason, I'll share this story with you because I think it's cool. The country, not the state, the country of Georgia uncorks the value of Stalin's wine collection. So, Stalin was from Georgia, and apparently he had get this, roughly 40,000 French and Georgian wine rarities. So the country just unsealed the wine vault for the first time. I'm watching some video of it, and it's all super dusty and super creepy and super catacombs-ish. And all these old bottles, and they're going to auction them off. And so it's incredible. The cobwebs dangle from the ceiling, musky sweetness, da-da-da. The Georgian government, which owns the roughly 40,000 French and Georgian rarities, unsealed the wine vault for the first time this week. It plans to auction off the collection, which dates from the early 19th century, and use the funds to open a wine education school, or just to have one hell of a party. One of the guys who works at the agricultural ministry on the project said the auction would help put Georgia on the collector's map. All right. So this is what you can do. This is what you can do when you're a tyrant. You can just get 40,000 bottles of wine. Something cool. All right. Let me bring it a little closer to home. Our governor, again, did something good. He vetoed the union bill. What am I talking about? Is that for 2 years in a row, Jared Polis once again vetoed legislation to make it easy for unions not just to organize, but to force workers to pay union dues. Colorado has something called the Labor Peace Act. We do not have right to work. We have right to work when it comes to government workers, and government workers cannot be forced to join a union. If you are a police officer, firefighter, if you're a teacher, listen up, teachers, you don't have to join the union. And you don't have to pay that what's known as every member option. That's an extra little political thing they ding you with. You get to keep that. You can save up to $700-$800 a year by getting out of the union, and you have the right to do that. They make it very tricky. They don't make it easy. You have to fill out a form, but you don't have to be a member. When it comes to the private sector, some states have something called right to work, which means you cannot be forced to pay union dues as a requirement of employment. Just because there's an organization there, you don't have to pay them tribute just to hold your job. Colorado does not have right to work. That is, Colorado can force you to pay union dues in a private shop. However, we have something called the Labor Peace Act. Labor Peace Act is 80 years old, and it's this bit of detente between unions and businesses. And it goes like this. All right, we won't have right to work, but in order to force force workers to pay dues, you're going to have to get a 75% vote of the workers. Not a 51%, not a 50 plus 1%. You have to get 75%. And a few shops have done that. You can still have a union with 50 plus 1, but if you're going to suck out union dues, no, you're going to have to get a majority, a supermajority to do that. This has kept the labor peace for 80 years. Along comes our progressive socialistic legislature, and they want to change it. They want to be the first to drop a bomb in this new war between unions and their employers. They want to make it even harder to do business in Colorado. Now, last year, when this came up, I personally put forward an initiative to bring right to work to the state of Colorado. We ended up having a truce brokered by Jared Polis. I pulled down my initiative. The unions pulled down their initiative. Why? Because they just want to wait. So this year, the legislature did what the unions wanted, just like they did last year. They passed a bill. Polis vetoed it again. Here's the little problem. Polis isn't going to be the governor next year. Phil Weiser most certainly will sign this. I do not know what a Governor Michael Bennett will do. I'm assuming all the Republicans would vote this down if they became governor. I know Barbara Kirkmeyer and Scott Bottoms would. I haven't heard anything from Victor Marx. Keep in mind, the guy has said he supports rent control. So maybe he supports this too. What do you think the next governor is going to do when it comes to this union bill? This is why elections matter. And I like to find out before the election happens. 303-696-1971. Keep it here, 710 KNUS.
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0: 25 minutes after, before we get into the politics, let's mix politics and religion, shall we? And give me a call, 303-696-1971. This from a NPR story. Orthodox Jewish women in Israel may now take the, I'm going to mispronounce this, rabbinic exam to become a rabbi. Yeah, so apparently to be a rabbi in Israel, you have to pass a grueling series of exams, and you have to be a dude. This is to be ordained as an Orthodox rabbi. Now, after years-long court battles, Israel finally allowed women to take the official exam. Now, they still refuse to ordain women as rabbis, and most Orthodox communities themselves are resistant to having women carry that formal title. But opening up the test to women could qualify them for other leadership roles, like public servants' jobs in Israel, running state-funded religious services. Right, so they still can't be rabbis. This is odd to me. The idea of state-sponsored religion is so very bizarre to the American sensitivity that it's like, what? So the state and the official church are intermingled. So three women emerged from a six-hour grueling test. They were greeted with flowers and singing from their religious teachers, also women, because women like flowers. In Israel, we broke the glass ceiling of learning, said Rabbi Nit. Rabbi Nit. That's the title. She goes by the term rabbinate, a female version of the Hebrew word rabbi. And for generations, advanced religious studies were the domain of men. This has shifted in the last few decades with the emergence of several institutes offering advanced studies in Jewish religious texts for women. While liberal streams of Judaism in the U.S. and Israel have ordained women as rabbis for decades, most Orthodox communities have remained resistant. To become an officially recognized rabbi in Israel, men must complete a rigorous course of study and pass a state-administered exam. What? Whoa, what? So in order to become a rabbi, you gotta pass a state exam? You know, like your driver's exam or the bar exam? The bar exam actually isn't a state exam, but you know, it's close enough. I didn't know this, because I've known many female rabbis in America. I had no idea that there were no official rabbis in Israel that are women. 303-696-1971. I'm sure the Catholic Church is looking at this going, we don't like this. So there's always been this debate: should women be able to become priests? And in the Catholic faith, men can become priests, women can become nuns, and there you have it. That's, you know, the priests are the heavy hitters, and the nuns are the assistants. It's very old-fashioned. It's Leave It to Beaver, really. And in the Jewish faith, I guess it's different now. But I couldn't understand when people were upset about women not being priests. I would always shake it off and go, well, that's an issue for the church, not for the state. as a recovering Catholic myself, I have no opinion on it. You know, if you don't like it, don't be a Catholic. You know, it's a private group doing their own private thing. But when the state is involved, then it becomes a government issue, which it shouldn't. This is why we have the First Amendment. Thank God. 303-696-1971. Let's go to Arvada, talk to Michael. Good morning, Michael. You're with John Caldera.
1: Hey, John. I got a little story to throw on about this ID business. You might get a chuckle out of.
0: Great.
1: Back in March, I visited my sister in Hawaii, and while there, I took a couple trips, because I'm retired, Navy, to Conway Marine Corps Air Station, and those bad boys, they've got some security. You ain't running that. Those gates.
0: And where is that in Hawaii? By the way, I'm unfamiliar.
1: Oh, Kaneohe. Yeah, that's Hawaii, the main island of Oahu.
0: Okay.
1: And they've got some serious security. Well, I pull up and give them my ID card. Flag me, looked at it, checks the car, passed me through. My ID card's from the military. The expiration date is indefinite. It never expires.
0: Because it's always you. Why should it expire?
1: Bingo. As long as the picture

0: 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Here's Franklin Graham.
1: I'm inviting you to join with us and to pray for America. Pray that we as individuals and as a nation turn to the God of our fathers, the God of the Bible.
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2: Until proven innocent. It's like, wait a second, I am me. Why do I need to go down and reprove that I am myself and give you money to have a document to say, I am me? You know, I think, therefore I am. Here I am. It's me. Here's, yeah.
3: Especially with the new real ID with all these security things on it, as long as your picture looks similar like you, they should have no issue.
2: Well, and now I've gone through the, I don't know if you've gone through the visual ID. It's creepy, but it's quicker. You pass through TSA and you don't even show them your ID. It scans your face and they've got you. And it's like, yeah, you're you. Come on in. That's it.
3: Well, I signed up for that pass system bike. What do they call it?
2: And a pre-check
3: thing. You're right. Is that what you have?
2: I have pre-check, and I also pay the ridiculous amount of money for Clear, which is such a rip-off until there's a massive line somewhere, and you go through the Clear line, which, by the way, is usually at DIA Clear, which is the private company that can get you through faster, is always slower than pre-check.
3: So, right. Oh, and the pre-check, that's right, because when I signed up and I paid my $75 for with the
2: right.
3: 10 years, I think. They take your picture, and they've got you in the system. So now you're legal, though the state's got you in their system, too, but that doesn't count.
2: Well, yeah, keep in mind, think of the evil, and I do mean evil, when it comes to this TSA system. So the government puts this roadblock on your travel, and you have to go through and do this kabuki theater where they pat you down to make everybody feel safer. In order to get out of that and go through a slightly less annoying line, you pay them $75 to get pre-check, and you have to have an appointment where they take your picture and do all this other stuff. But that's really not what you're paying them. What you're paying them is your privacy, because with pre-check, you agree that they have a database, they, the government, have a database on your travel. So instead of having to, you know, subpoena every airline to find out where you've been and where you might be going, it's just forfeited to them. So now they have a file on where you go, when you've been, your trips that are booked in the future. So what you've given up is your privacy, just to save 3 minutes in a line that they created to hassle you. This is the creeping totalitarian state. This is the creeping way we lose our privacy and our rights, is bit by bit. Freedom doesn't fall in a flash. It just crumbles slowly.
3: Well, I also told my wife, way do all these 3,000 centers, AI centers, get set up? You know, every bit of your Wi-Fi hookup network, you know, they're all going through every little thing you type on your computer is going to be going through those AI.
2: Oh, it already is. Already is. For instance, if you use Google Gmail and or Google Chrome as your web browser, it all that information goes to Google in massive right. data, and they sell that data, and they sell it to everyone, including the government. So the government doesn't have to spy on you. They just buy the files right. from Google. There's a web browser called Brave, Brave, Brave, like be brave, courageous, brave. And it's a privacy browser, so they don't share their information. I use it. It works just like Chrome. It's just perfect, but it doesn't bleed your information to all these data scraping companies the way that Chrome does. So just something to think about.
3: Well, I do have that one. How about the other new one? I'm seeing ads on for conservatives, shows an elephant or something on their ad. I forget the

0: Well, I haven't heard that one. Now.
1: Yeah, and there's and DuckDuckGo is a web browser. So let me throw this one out. Donald Trump wants a $250 bill with his face on it, which is just so hysterical. But I love the idea of a $250 bill. When the government stopped doing $500 and $1,000 bills, they did that because they want you not to use cash. Because if you use your credit card, if you use your checkbook, you are easier to track, and they know all of your they know what you've done. They know your transactions. And so they know over time that a $100 bill every year loses, you know, 4 or 5% of its value, and over time it becomes a $20 bill in buying power, which is why we should have larger denominations, so you still have some privacy when you want to buy things. You know, if you want some privacy, use cash. Cash means privacy. Credit card means the government and everybody else knows exactly what you've done.
0: True. That's here for the $10,000 or $250,000 bill.
1: Yeah, bring back the $1 million bill.
0: We'll get there eventually, like some of those countries, which is Venezuela and a few others. They had those bills that were almost didn't have so many zeros on them. You almost didn't have enough room to write.
1: Oh, yeah. Well, that's what happens with hyperinflation. Matter of fact, I keep here in front of me. I got it right here. I'm going to pull it out. I have a $10 billion banknote from the Bank of Zimbabwe.
0: There you go. Yeah. You've made it.
1: I made it.
0: I got to run, John.
1: Thank you so much, Michael. Let's sneak out to Denver, say hi to Scott. Scott, welcome. You're with John Caldera. Glad to have you.
2: You're back talking about that skip the line thing at the airport. I always think of this scenario. Peter Boyle's on the show, I don't know, years ago or whatever, he's talking about, you know, skip the line at a buffet. Mm-hmm. And so you get up there and they're like, what's this line? Well, that's the line for the buffet. Well, what's this other line? Well, that's the line where you get to skip the main line. You know, the line where you can skip the line is just as long as the line.
1: And by the way, I found that with TSA PreCheck, sometimes their line has been as long as the regular line. So,
2: I always laugh when people are like, oh, well, I just skipped the line. And I'm always like, God, do you know how much privacy you give up?
1: It is true. But most people don't realize you're giving up privacy. You're giving up privacy for convenience. And by the way, we all keep tracking devices in our pockets. So, and we do it voluntarily because it gives us convenience. Hey, thanks for the call. Let's keep some more of these calls going. Give me a call, 303-696-1971. 303-696-1971.
3: News Talk 710. Update. President Trump has yet to make a final decision on a peace agreement with Iran. Trump indicated Friday he'd make a decision on a potential agreement with Iran after meeting with his cabinet in the White House Situation Room, saying prior to that, Iran must agree they'll never have a nuclear weapon and the Strait of Hormuz must be opened immediately with no tolls. A federal judge is ordering President Trump to take his name off of the Kennedy Center in Washington, ruling Friday the Performing Arts Center is to be named for President Kennedy, and adding only Congress can change that. The judge also blocked the center from being closed down for 2 years for renovations, as had been ordered by President Trump. Three people aboard a boat in the Eastern Pacific have been killed by the U.S. military that they say was traveling along a known narco-trafficking route and was being operated by known terrorist groups. Though a post by U.S. Southern Command on X doesn't say which groups. About 200 people have been killed since the Trump administration started a campaign of targeting alleged drug boats. I'm Scott Carr.
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1: Minutes to the top. Welcome. Give me a call. 303-696-1971. I'm John Caldera. Started off with a story from the UK about a guy who missed out on his own birthday celebration because his passport was over 10 years old. So the rest of his family went to Portugal to celebrate his birthday. He couldn't get there because his passport is too old. Does that mean it's not him? Does it mean he's not a citizen? Maybe there's some sort of reason for passports. All right, fine. Your driver's license expires. Maybe you need to go take the eye test. I can see a reason why to practice driving your car, to go on the streets. Every decade or so, you need to go in and say, no, I'm still competent to do this. All right, I get that. But what I don't get is when you can't use that for an ID, is it somehow no longer me after 10 years?
12: If I have an official ID and it's my picture and it's my birth date and my address on there, how can that expire as a form of identification? It's ID. You know, especially in a world where you don't need an ID to vote, but you can't get on an airplane if your license is expired. You could hold up your driver's license to the TSA agent and go, I'm not looking to drive here. I understand the driver's part of the driver's license might not be valid. I'm not looking to become a pilot and fly the plane. All I'm doing is proving that the name on the ticket, it looks like the name on the ID, and the name on the ID has a face on it, and that face looks like my face. There. I'm the guy on the ticket. That's the purpose of the ID. You know, bureaucracy doesn't care. We have rules, and we will follow the rules. We do not question the rules, we follow the rules. To let us to the conversation of the silliness of or evilness of a system where bureaucracy builds, and in order to get out of the bureaucracy, you pay more homage to the government. TSA PreCheck is a perfect example of that. The government makes these ridiculous lines, takes away your time and convenience and dignity. And in order to save just a tiny shred of your time and your dignity, you pay them money to go into the PreCheck line. But that's not the cost. The cost is you give up your privacy. The government, now has access to every trip you've ever been on. They've got a dossier on you. That's what you've given up when you join PreCheck. So either be punished by being in the line, long line, which, by the way, you did nothing wrong, but we're going to punish you anyway, or give us money and let us get all your information without subpoenaing it to get into a slightly faster line. Sounds pretty good to me. What a scam. What an absolute scam. 303-696-1971, which leads me to the other scam that government does. And keep in mind, government taxes you. It takes your money. It always takes your money. It just takes your money. It does that in three ways. Way number one, they call it a tax. There it is. You write them a check. You pay them money. You pay the fee, whatever it is, and you give them money. That's the first way they take your money. The second way they take your money is through regulations. Regulation is nothing more than instead of paying them in money, you give them an in-kind cost. So instead of just having to spend money to the government, now you've got to do things to your house. Now you've got to drive a car that's more expensive. Now you got to do that because of regulations. Most Americans, most people around the world, forget about the biggest way they take your money, through inflation. Inflation is the biggest way government steals your wealth. Keep in mind, inflation is not something that happens in nature. We've been raised to think that inflation is just, you know, sun rises, sun sets, and prices go up because that's the way, you know, it worked. No, it was actually quite the opposite way. When money was backed by a commodity, say gold and silver, the buying power of your dollar would go up over time because it couldn't be inflated. They couldn't make more dollars because they'd have to go find more gold and silver first. Now they just printed out of nowhere. Let me prove that to you. The last time they put silver in coins was 1964. If you have a 1964 dime, think about how thin and tiny a dime is. A little tiny dime. In today's dollars, that 10 cents has in it $6 worth of silver. Let me say that again. Almost $6 worth of silver. That's inflation. So really, today, if they kept silver in a dime would buy you, you know, almost 2 gallons of gas. Isn't that incredible? Isn't that incredible? So they tax you with inflation. Now, one of the great things about inflation is you need to get more and more dollars. And they just print them. But really, only 2% of the money out there is in paper. The rest is all electronic. You know, they just punch some things into a computer and they make more money, give it to the banks, and there you go. And so they have this the highest denomination we have now is a $100 bill. A $100 bill, you know, it's not worth what a $100 bill used to be worth. So you need to carry more of them if you're going to buy something of any worth. And they say this is to stop drug dealers. No, it's to stop you from having privacy. Because if you pay with your credit card, if you use your bank, if you have a check, all that goes into the computers. All that becomes available to them. You lose your privacy when you use your credit card. That's why I love the idea of a $250 bill. Go ahead. You're going to inflate it. We've got to have larger bills. Because at some point, a $100 bill is going to be the worth the same as $1. And you're going to have to carry 100 of those if you want to have 100 bucks of buying power. So I love the idea of the Trump $250 bill. I just hate the idea of Trump being on it. Because only tyrants put their face on their currency. Mao would do that. Kings do that. No, I like the American way. I like the American law that says you got to be dead before we put your money face on a bill. And by the way, if we're going to do that, let's put Reagan on the bill. Wouldn't that be better? Let's make a $250 bill and let's put Ronald Reagan on it. I think that would work. Who would you put on the $250 bill? Elon Musk. I put Elon Musk on it. All right, we can play with this in the next hour. Tell me. We've got a $250 bill. Who will you put on its face?
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14: Hakeem Jeffries wants to take over the Supreme Court. See how cool this is going to be?
15: Oh, yeah.
14: Shut down the White House and destroy the independence of the court. Turn it into a Democrat Politburo. They sound like communists. They sound like Nazis. And yet they say this is for the people, which, of course, what Nazis and communists say.
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25: 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Now,
27: new congressional map favoring Republicans in Louisiana is headed to that state's governor's desk. This after Louisiana lawmakers passed a map Friday designed to give Republicans one more seat in the U.S. House. The path for that was cleared after a U.S. Supreme Court decision limiting how much race can be considered when lawmakers redraw districts. The new map eliminates one of the state's black majority congressional districts. A federal judge has struck down a state law in New Hampshire requiring first-time voters to show proof of citizenship. Judge Samantha Elliott's ruling takes effect immediately. This after a 9-day-long trial during which supporters of the law could not provide conclusive proof that non-citizens were regularly participating in New Hampshire's elections. Court testimony showed just one person over the past 26 years had been prosecuted for knowingly voting as a non-U.S. citizen. President Trump's ending his involvement with the Kennedy Center in Washington after a federal judge ruled that he cannot rename it or close it for renovations.
28: On Friday, the federal judge ruled the center is to be named for President Kennedy, adding only Congress can change it.
0: The judge also blocked the center from being closed for 2 years for renovations. In a post, Trump went after the Obama-appointed judge and said the renovations were needed for safety reasons. He also blasted the part of the ruling that gave him 14 days to have his name removed from the Kennedy Center's facade. I'm Lisa Carton.
27: President Trump's pulling his endorsement of Republican Congresswoman Nancy Mace, who's running for governor of South Carolina. On Friday, Trump endorsed her opponent, Lieutenant Governor Pam Evette, saying in the post, "She will never let you down." Responding on social media last night, Representative Mace suggested Trump pulled his endorsement of her because she'd advocated for the release of the Epstein files. Mace writes she demanded the release of the files because you deserve the truth, all of it. I'm Scott Carr.
12: It'll be a very nice final weekend of May weather-wise here across the metro area. Temperatures mid to upper 70s today, low to mid 80s Sunday. Maybe an isolated afternoon shower and thunderstorm. All quiet for this evening's Rockies game and the Morgan Wallen concert tonight. Temperatures for your Sunday going to be back into the 80s. We'll be looking at low to mid 80s Monday to Tuesday. Do expect some scattered afternoon and evening showers and thunderstorms to kick off June. I'm meteorologist Mark Huer.
2: Current temperature
3: 70 degrees.
4: NBA West Finals Game 7 today, Spurs at the Thunder. Oklahoma City will be without Jalen Williams, out with a concussion. Carolina is off to the Stanley Cup for the first time since 2006. They win the East Finals in Game 5, beating Montreal 6-1, winning the series 4-1. They'll host the Golden Knights on Tuesday. MLB, the Braves over the Reds 8-3. The Twins fall to the Pirates 6-5. Brian Reynolds a walk-off shot. Padres beat the Nationals 7-5. Jackson Merrill a go-ahead two-run homer. Jays 6, Orioles 5. Toronto with a four-run seventh inning. In 10 innings, the White Sox over the Tigers 4-3. Miguel Vargas a walk-off home run. In 10 frames, Mets 9, Marlins 7. MJ Melendez a walk-off shot. The Guardians beat the Red Sox 4-3. Cleveland a four-run first inning. Rays over the Angels 8-5. Yandy Diaz a couple home runs. Texas hits three home runs. They knock off the Royals 9-1. That's sports. I'm Trey Bender.
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25: 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This is John Caldera on News Talk 710 KNUS.
12: Welcome. Good morning. Good afternoon. A $250 bill. I love it. All right. We had a wonderful discussion of why we need to have, or why we should have, a $250 bill. Because, well, government is stealing our money with inflation, and when we have cash, we have privacy. When we have hard, cold pieces of paper, we can spend those, and the government doesn't know where we've done it. And all the marketing companies, and Google, and all the other data scrubbers can't follow us that easily. Does that mean we're doing something nefarious? No, it just means I don't trust the government, and I don't trust big corporations, and I want my own privacy. That's all. Whenever you use your credit card, that data gets scraped. The government has it, along with everybody else. When you're tooling around on Chrome and using Google, well, all that information is going into data that gets scraped and sold off, and the government buys it. The government doesn't have to get a court order to spy on you any longer. The government just buys the information. I mean, think about what we have. Go back a couple of decades. Go back to find a time when you really distrusted the government. Watergate. And it's mid-70s. Nixon just resigned. Vietnam is finally winding down. And then somebody says, we're going to pass a law to put a tracking device on every American, which will show in minute detail where that person was every moment of the day, where he's going to, where he's coming from, all the rest. Furthermore, we're going to track all written and spoken communications. We're going to tap everybody's phone line, basically. Well, people would go nuts, and whoever suggested that would be run out on rails. But that's exactly what we have today. We all carry around supercomputers in our pocket, and those supercomputers know exactly where we are and have a record of where you've traveled, where you've been. It's an exact map of your entire life. When they passed the Patriot Act, the most unpatriotic thing I can imagine, they set up data centers and would split in every data center and every communication center a little black box that would split this off and go to the NSA for bulk surveillance. Eric Snowden proved it, even though the week or two before, the head of the NSA lied in front of Congress and said, oh, no, we don't do any mass surveillance of Americans. And then Eric Snowden said, yeah, you do. Here's the proof. All of our communications get routed through and government operations, and they do bulk surveillance. So you don't have a whole lot of privacy anymore. It is a big surveillance state, and it's mixed up with the private sector. So we give up our privacy for a whole lot of convenience. You take out your phone, you put in the address where you need to go, and it tells you how to get there. You buy a ticket. you plan your flight. And since you've got pre-check, the government knows. They know everything. They know it all. You do have some pockets of privacy. A lot of that is when you use cash. So when you use cash, you get to use it and nobody knows what you bought with it. That's kind of nice. Keep in mind, there were bills in some states, and I think they tried to do it. Did they actually do it here in Colorado? To have a separate code for when you buy firearms and supplies on your credit card so that they can see who's been buying guns and ammunition. Because heaven forbid you enjoy your Second Amendment rights in privacy. So they get that information from private credit card companies. All of which to say, I love the idea of getting larger denominations of cash. Oh, but it's gonna be easier to deal drugs. Yeah, I suppose. But it's also good for me. And I'm sure the druggies can figure it all out themselves anyway, how to exchange. They can use crypto. They can use all sorts of things. So here we are, a $250 bill. Trump wants his face on a $250 bill, which, by the way, would take an act of Congress, thank God, because there is this law that says you've got to be dead to be on any sort of bonds, securities, banknotes, things like that. But still, they mocked up a $250 bill with Trump's face on it. God, this guy loves to put his name on things. So let me ask you, if you were going to put somebody's face on a $250 bill, whose face would you put on? I would put on Ronald Reagan. Yeah, I could. You know, instead of wanting some some Benny's, Ben Franklin's. You want some Ronnie's, some 250s. Anyway, give me a call, 303-696-1971. Who would you want on that? Who would you want on that? By the way, is Stephen from Aurora still with us? Let's talk to him. Hey, Stephen, thanks for your patience. You're with John Caldera.
1: Hey, good morning.
12: Morning.
1: I found this out watching this really interesting program called Impossible Peace, and it goes through the state of the world from 1919 to 1939. Tremendously informative. And I think I watched it on Prime Video. But one of the things I found out was that inflation was so bad in Germany in 1923 that they produced $1 billion mark.
12: Yep. Yep.
1: And
12: as I told you right here, you can hear it. I carry this around with me. It's a $10 billion bill from the Bank of Zimbabwe. This is the official currency from Zimbabwe when they had their hyperinflation. And they would use the $1 bills to wipe their rear ends and to cook on. They would burn them because that's how little a dollar bill was worth. And that's what happens when your money is what we call fiat money. Fiat money is money that the state says, here, it's worth something, but there's nothing really to back it up. It used to be that money was backed up by gold and silver. That hasn't happened since the 70s.
1: Yeah, that's do you know how many forms of currency were in existence right prior to the start of the Civil War?
12: Oh, since private banks did their own currency, their own banknotes, I can't imagine. Yeah. Do you know?
1: There was 10,000 forms, and Lincoln changed it because he needed to raise money to finance the Civil War, and so it all just became the greenbacks, and that's why they invented the Secret Service, because they figured it was too easy to reproduce one bill versus having to reproduce all these other things to perfect.
12: Well, keep in mind,
1: I really like your show, Matt.
12: Keep in mind what banknotes really were. It used to be that if we had separation of church and state, if we had the same separation between state and money, that we decide what money is, well, then gold would be money. And the Bank of England, for instance, was a place where you could keep your gold. And instead of carrying around a bunch of gold, they would just give you a piece of paper. Say, here's your ounce of gold. Here's a coupon, basically, a note for your gold. And you could pass around that because that was a lot easier than passing around a bunch of gold. But as soon as they separated and said, no, instead of 1 ounce of gold equals one piece of paper, they realized, wait a second, we could just make more paper. We can have less gold and put out more paper. And there were everybody will be richer. And that's how inflation happens.
1: Well, hey, this is not related to this, but remember the No Kings rallies?
12: Yep.
1: So there were some around me, and I came up with this idea of asking everyone there if they knew what the divine right of kings concept was and how it affected the formation of America. And none of them knew. They were all cooch like me, you know, in their 70s. None of them freaking knew. And they didn't really know what side of the no kings thing I was, and they were... They would say, hey, what is it? And I go, well, you can find out, and just look it up on your computer, and you might learn some other things that are pretty interesting. But I probably asked four different No Kings rally, and there was probably 25 people in each one. So it was about 100 people my age that had they didn't know. They just looked at me with a blank look on their face. well, I really like your show, man.
12: Hey, thank you so much. Keep your dollars. So if you were gonna, before you go, if you were going to put somebody on the face of a $250 bill, who would that be?
1: Hillary Clinton.
12: Why is that?
1: Just because I figure they would break the "you're not dead" rule because it's a Democratic female.
12: Oh, well, maybe you can put AOC on it.
1: Oh, golly! You know, President Garfield. He's an interesting story. Yeah, I would put Garfield on there.
12: Garfield, not Reagan.
1: Well, yeah. I mean, I'm not against that.
12: I'm not against that.
1: But Garfield's story is pretty unique.
12: You know what I would do? I'd put Elvis on it. Is there anything more American than Elvis? Is that there's no law saying it has to be a dead president. The law says that you cannot put any living person, their image on currency, banknotes, stamps, bonds, securities, things like that. If you're going to put their likeness on, they have to be dead, which I like because we believe in no kings, and I think that's a good way to do that.
1: Hey, John, I don't know how this just popped into my head, but we should make a compilation of the greatest, most stupidest quotes by politicians. Like, for me, my favorite is, we have to pass the bill so that we can find out what's in it.
12: I like, if you like your doctor, if you like your health care plan, you can keep your health care plan.
1: Oh,
12: I also
1: man.
12: Like, I did not have sexual relations with that woman.
1: Yeah. You can't top this one, though. Depends on what the meaning of the word is. My family is staunchly Democratic, and we were at a family reunion, and they were all watching the telecast when he said that, and they turned the TV off and went in the other room and started drinking heavily. I mean, a room full of Democrats couldn't even just, like, come on, Bill. Depends on what the meaning of the word is.
12: Depends on what the word meaning of is. All right.
1: Well,
12: hey.
1: Okay.
12: Meaning of thanks is thanks. Thanks for the call. I appreciate it. 303-696-1971. Should there be a $250 bill? Yes, please do it. Who would you put on it? I put Elvis. Who symbolizes America better than Elvis? John Wayne? Well, that's not bad. John Wayne? Steve Jobs? I would maybe put in a... I put Henry Ford. I changed my mind. Henry Ford has done more to change America and liberate people than anyone realizes. Henry Ford, there we go. Who's your choice? 303-696-1971.
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0: 25 minutes after, welcome. Give me a call, 303-696-1971. Who would you put on the $250 bill? I mean, Trump wants it to be him, of course. What is with the guy that he needs such adoration, forced adoration? It's really kind of weird. I love that we have a law that says you can't do that. Let's go out to Thornton, talk to Gary. Gary, welcome. You're with John Caldera. I remember.
1: Good morning, John.
0: Morning.
1: Good morning, John, everybody out there. I think it should be Dr. Martin Luther the King.
0: Ooh, tell me why. Money.
1: Well, for what he stands for and what we're like really going away from nowadays.
0: Exactly. I find the legend of Martin Luther King to be pretty fascinating. And I don't think most modern progressives agree with him. You know, the whole idea of being judged by your character, not your skin type, not your identity being your achievements, not, you know, your genitals or your skin type or who you go to bed with. I don't think modern progressives like Martin Luther King.
1: Oh, that's too bad for them. They shouldn't even be called that. There should be a new name for them kind of people. I don't get it. But
0: yeah,
1: anyway. Your dollar bill you're talking about, and some people have them, they're 1935, I think, on the dollar bill. It's on the top of it, it reads you could trade it in for 1 ounce of silver.
0: Yeah, actually, I have a couple of those. I think they stopped in the 50s. Late 50s, it was not a dollar note. If you have a dollar bill, it says, you know, this is a dollar note. It was silver certificate, and you could, you go to the bank or you go to someplace, and a silver dollar and a dollar bill were the same.
1: And it's like 80, 90 bucks an ounce now or something like that?
0: It's about $75 an ounce right now. So
1: yes.
0: You know, think about that. When we were on the gold standard, you had this system. A dollar is worth an ounce of gold or an ounce of silver. That was it. It was real simple. Now, again, I throw this out. A thin dime, a 1964 dime, which was still had some silver in it, has about $6 worth of silver. $6 worth of silver. Isn't that that's nuts.
1: That's your inflation right there.
0: That's what happens when you turn your money into fiat. It always expands. And if you're going to do that, Oh, go ahead.
1: You can't put Reagan on that money. Didn't Reagan give weapons to Iran to lift the hostages free and all that Iran-Contra scandal? Nobody got busted for nothing.
0: I'll do Reagan anytime, but I still like Elvis.
1: I'm just saying.
0: I hear you. All right.
1: Can't put drug addicts on there.
0: You think Reagan was a drug addict?
1: No, Elvis.
0: Elvis, the king of rock and roll.
1: What he did was awesome, but I mean,
0: wait a second. We've got slave owners on our bills.
1: That was them times. Just like
0: doing drugs and rock and roll was them times too.
1: You got me.
0: All right. I'll talk to you later. 303-696-1971. Let's go out to Westminster. Tim, welcome. You're with John Caldera.
2: Hey, JC. How you doing, buddy?
0: I'm doing great.
2: You know, one of the most forgotten men is John Brown during the Civil War, during those things. This man worked very hard to end slavery.
0: Wait. Are you talking about the Reverend Brown? Is that who I'm thinking of?
2: Oh, Reverend Brown, who sacrificed his family, sacrificed himself to end slavery.
0: This was a guy. Let me see if I got the story straight. Let me test my own sense of history. This was a guy who
2: no one teaches about the white guy John Brown.
0: Right.
2: No one talks about John Brown.
0: Hang on, Tim. Let me see if I got the story right. John Brown?
2: Yes, John Brown.
0: John Brown, white guy who was so offended by the horror of human slavery.
2: Slavery.
0: He started. He started a violent act and was shot dead. He was put to death.
2: He was hung. He was hung.
0: Yeah, he was hung.
2: No, he was.
0: What was his crime? What did he do?
2: What he did. So the United States at that time, that slavery, it was always an institution. But John Brown, no, he did not believe it. He did not go for that. So his kids and his family, and he worked hard with, what's that girl's name? Tell me the name of the girl that he worked with, Harriet Tubman. They worked the Underground Railroad together, and they wanted to end slavery. This man sacrificed his life and his family to end slavery.
0: All right, real quickly though, how did he do that? I remember he committed a crime.
3: He was involved with the Harper Ferry raid.
2: Yes, he did.
3: Yeah, the Harper's Ferry raid is what he did, and this is John, and also the outcome, it was thwarted, however, and John Brown trial, he was tried for treason against the Commonwealth, and subsequently executed.
0: All right, so help me out. Yes. What was the ferry raid? Remind me, because I've got half the story in my head.
2: The ferry raid is where they had all the ammunition and all the weapons and all those things. So him and Harriet Tubman, they came up with a plan to raid that and steal the weapons because they were so against slavery. So they killed slavery or slave owners. They did, you know, they did some atrocious things. However, he said, this is what we have to do. And he was willing to give his life so America could be won.
0: Got it. All right. I could see that. Now, mind you, some would look at him as a terrorist.
2: Oh, absolutely he was.
0: He was a badass. Absolutely he was.
2: He was. You know what?

0: One nation under God. Here's Franklin Graham.
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2: All of America lived close to where they worked. They had to live close to the factory. They had to live on a trolley line. And so they're living on top of one another, and they were trapped by their job. Once Henry Ford invented the working factory line, a way where the people who worked for him could afford their own product, what happened? People could live where they wanted to live. They could work where it was most profitable. They could enjoy some of their leisure time, and their standard of living skyrocketed. Skyrocketed. So, think of this. Think of this. He was able to create a workforce and give them 2 days off a week. Before Henry Ford, the norm was you'd get Sunday off. And on the seventh day, he rested. You would get Sunday off. That was the day. Henry Ford was able to pay his workers a living wage, using today's term, and he was able to give them 2 days a week off. He created the system we have of a weekend, which we are enjoying right now. And then he gave us the freedom to go and live our lives. So for me, Henry Ford was one of the most crucial Americans in history. You could argue Bill Gates, not because he invented personal computers, but he made them profitable and got them on everyone's desk. The image of a computer on every desk. And then along comes Steve Jobs and a computer in every pocket. I'd put those folks up there. Maybe even Thomas Edison. All right, who would you put as the next guy on the big bill? There has to be one. Let's go out to Westminster, talk to Tim. Tim, welcome. You're with John Caldera. Tim from, let's go to Springs and talk to John. John, this is John. Hi, John. John.
3: Hey, you there?
2: I'm right here.
3: This is Ron, but that's okay.
2: Oh, Ron, I'm sorry, Ron.
3: You were very close to my suggestion, and that would be Lee Iacocca.
2: Really? Lee, tell me why.
3: He saved two companies. When Henry Ford didn't want to, migrate to a more youthful customer base, Lee was the one that fought for the Mustang and made it happen. Almost got fired over it. And the Mustang, Ford was hurting at the time for sales, and the Mustang rejuvenated the company. And then what did he do? He left Ford, got fired, and he went to Chrysler. Remember?
2: I remember.
3: Pushed the K car, and that's what saved Chrysler Corporation.
2: Well, that and a government bailout that they should never have had.
3: Well, that may be, but had he not developed that platform based on that car, they wouldn't have been able to pay back the government at all.
2: Yeah, it's interesting. I would never buy a K car.
3: Really? Why?
2: I have never had an American-made car that has made it substantially over 100,000 miles. And they might have changed now, but for me, give me those rice burners. Give me those Jap cars. I tell you what, I have not had a Japanese company car that hasn't made it over 100 miles, and many of them well over 200. I just found that the

0: Japanese quality control has always been much better, even though they're made now here in the United States. Yeah, give me a Toyota over a because I care about my money.
1: Well, generally I agree with you, but I owned a K car.
0: Really?
1: A two-door K car, yeah. I was very proud of it, and it made it over 100. I think it made it to about 126,000 before it blew a chain off the engine. But
0: I'm driving an old Nissan Altima. It has 205 on it. You know, they just don't die. It's just amazing.
1: Well, I got a 2004 Honda CRV, and it's got 238,000 on it. So I agree with you. So
0: yeah, all right.
1: My wife keeps wanting to get rid of it, and I said I'm not getting rid of it until it blows up.
0: There are guys like you and I who love junkers, you know. And I tell you what, nothing is sexier than when I try to pick up a date and my 20-year-old rotted out car. Women always go, "Oh, you're so frugal." That's such a turn on. All right, thanks for the call.
2: Hello?
0: Yeah, I'll talk to you later.
2: Hello?
0: Hello? All right, we'll keep rolling. 303-696-1971. So who would you put on? Who would you put on a new bill? Is there anybody living since Trump is now wants to put his own picture on? Who would you put on if that person was still living? And I still wonder, what's wrong with this guy? I mean, I'm so glad Trump is our president. I'm glad that he has passed the regulations he's passed. I'm thrilled. But at the same time, I'm like, dude, what is your problem? Why do you have to rename everything with your name on it? From the Kennedy Center to a prescription program to a $250 bill? All right. Who would you put on the bill? I'm John Caldera. Keep it here. 710.
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0: Minutes to the top. I'm John Caldera. Stephen Tubbs will be in for Pete Boyle's coming up here in about 15 minutes. Give me a call, 303-696-1971. Donald Trump wants his face on a new $250 bill. No. We can do better than that. Our last guy said Lee Iacocca? Really? Lee Iacocca. I still go for Elvis or Henry Ford. Let's go to Lakewood, talk to Don. Don, welcome. You're with John Caldera.
12: Hey, John.
0: Howdy.
12: Trump hands down on the dollar bill on the 250. I have plenty of good reasons, but I want to get into this Lee Iacocca thing.
0: Yep.
12: I'm talking about a field I'm pretty well versed in for 56 years. What Lee Iacocca did with that piece of crap K car, he offered 5-year, 50,000 mile warranty. Manufacturers didn't offer warranties on their cars. He came out with that. Everybody said, oh, this won't work. It'll bankrupt the company. Cars back before then, you're almost at the mercy after they came off the showroom floor. The quality of them wasn't that great. They didn't have anywhere near the integrity that they have nowadays for many, many, many, many reasons. But being a car guy and 75 years old, I'm... Like I say, that 5 to 50,000 is what Lee Iacocca did.
0: We forget in the 70s and then just all these how bad John, the quality. Hang on a second. You made a good point. Let's jump on that for a second.
12: The 60s.
0: Whoa. Hang on a second. Let's have a conversation. You made a great point. We forget how poor the quality of American-made cars were, and a lot of American-made products in the 70s. And I forgot about the bumper-to-bumper warranty that Lee Iacocca came up with, saying, yeah, our cars might be crappy, but we'll warranty them. Great point. All right, what was your next one?
13: So, with introducing those warranties, you started seeing more and more people offering warranties. That became kind of a hook for tons of products over the year. People expected, well, how long is this going to last? How long are you going to guarantee it? It's like batteries. You know, batteries, they used to do this prorate. You buy this battery, you had 1 year and a 2 year prorate and all that. They don't do that anymore. They offer you a 2 year warranty or maybe a 3 year warranty, depending upon what you spend. You don't sit there and try to calculate, well, when did I buy it? Well, how much are you going to give me? That warranty thing and stand behind products has cost the consumers a ton instead of just demanding good products. That's why the Japanese were so successful. Toyota and Datsun in the early 70s, they brought economical cars. They ripped the designs off of European car makers, but they were affordable and they didn't break.
0: Interesting. Hey, great points. Thanks for the call. 303-696-1971. Let's go out to Longmont and talk to Tracy. Welcome, Tracy.
14: Hey, what's going on, John?
0: I'm doing great, thanks.
14: It sounds like it, man. How about, you know, some independents, you know, everybody's discussing this $250 bill. And then I heard these guys bring up 1935. So, Annuit Septis, Novus Ordo Seclorum. And you can go look it up in Webster's. Annuit Septis is He God Smiles on Our Undertakings. I mean, it's like Band on the Run, you know? I mean, if you really think about it, and then look at what Trump is pushing to, you know? I mean, he's up there, you know, and it's not going to work out. It just isn't, you know?
0: It's not going to work out.
14: You know? Well, you know, there's a such thing as the Constitution, nature and nature's God. It's on the state seal of Colorado. Nihil sin, nu mean. Nothing without providence. That eyeball that's on the dollar is also on the state seal of Colorado. And, you know, and what it says at the end of the Declaration of Independence, that we pledge our lives, our wealth, and our honor. And so trying
0: okay,
14: to put
0: okay,
14: God
0: I,
14: in a...
0: I understand all the very good statements you're saying, but I'm missing the context. Why are you repeating all these things? Help me understand.
14: No, why is Trump repeating all these things? Why is he up there, you know, with all these Christians and stuff trying to force some sort of religion like Kirk? You know, if you look up Charlie Kirk or Kirk, just look up that definition in the dictionary. And Kirk is a clergy. You know, it's like Presbyterianism or something, you know? I mean, it's not a church state, and they're trying to make one, is what they're doing. And then you have Leo the 13th. Go research Leo the 13th. I mean, it applies to all that. It's like it's almost like they tried to predestine it from the past or some kind of thing. And it's unconstitutional. I mean, this is a free country in defining nature and nature's God. You know what nature is, John. You got a good nature. You know, you spoke about, you know, what was this? What is this? The insurance and stuff and Social Security and all these things.
0: I need you to take a breath because I'm not following you. I don't know what single point you're trying to make, so let's dumb it down so that I can understand it. What is it, if there is one point you want to make, what is that one point?
14: Man is not God.
0: All right, I agree with you. Man is not God. That, any other point you want to make?
14: The other point is the Holy Sepulchre, the Church of the Nativity.
0: Those are just words. You need a full sentence. I can't follow you with that full sentence.
14: You know what? Why is it over there? Why is Benjamin Netanyahu guarding the Holy Sepulchre? You know, I mean, supposedly he's a Jew, and there's a difference. And then you got the Mosque of Omar. It's like a stage. You know, you got the Dabin on the wall over there. So you got the monotheistic religions, the triad or the triune or the trifecta. You know, you got so there. It's like they're trying to control all these avenues of diversity through one means, you know, and then here you all got right. The Pope just sitting back grinning at it.
0: You are too wise for me. I have no idea what you're trying to get across because you're at a higher intellectual level, apparently. It would be better if you just gave me a simple point.
14: All right, how about this one? Aleister Crowley. You know who Aleister Crowley is?
0: No. Aleister Crowley is not a point. What is it you want to tell me?
14: He's the wickedest man that ever lived, the Bohemian terrorist, man. Go look into it. Jay's trying to put the mark of the beast on the dollar. Aleister Crowley had his part in the design of the dollar bill also. And the reason I know this is I found a publication from 1935.
0: You're exhausting me. I have no idea what in the world you're trying to tell me. But thank you for the call. I appreciate it. I'm going to say good morning. Thanks for the buzz. Oh,
15: throw me a compass that guy to find my way back from that one.
0: Yeah, I don't. I'm amazed. I'm amazed. whoever has to live with that poor man, could you imagine trying to have a conversation?
15: That was six of them. That was six conversations.
0: That was at least six conversations. That was that was worth the price of admission right there. What about Aleister Crowley? Like what does that mean? I don't know. All right. Let's wrap it up, shall we? What a great morning. What a great day to live in Colorado. Check out Independence Institute. Go to thinkfreedom.org, thinkfreedom.org. 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I'd love to stay in contact with you. 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
18: I want him to know how much the American people hate his guts.
19: Okay. It would just seem to me, after three assassination attempts, maybe, just maybe, you might want to turn down the rhetoric. Can you imagine if there had been three assassination attempts against Barack Obama? Can you imagine?
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20: Congressional map favoring Republicans in Louisiana is headed to that state's governor's desk. This after Louisiana lawmakers passed a map Friday designed to give Republicans one more seat in the U.S. House. The path for that was cleared after a U.S. Supreme Court decision limiting how much race can be considered when lawmakers redraw districts. The new map eliminates one of the state's black majority congressional districts. A federal judge has struck down a state law in New Hampshire requiring first-time voters to show proof of citizenship. Judge Samantha Elliott's ruling takes effect immediately. This after a 9-day-long trial during which supporters of the law could not provide conclusive proof that non-citizens were regularly participating in New Hampshire's elections. Court testimony showed just one person over the past 26 years had been prosecuted for knowingly voting as a non-U.S. citizen. President Trump's ending his involvement with the Kennedy Center in Washington after a federal judge ruled that he cannot rename it or close it for renovations.
21: On Friday, the federal judge ruled the center is to be named for President Kennedy, adding only Congress can change it. The judge also blocked the center from being closed for 2 years for renovations. In a post, Trump went after the Obama-appointed judge and said the renovations were needed for safety reasons. He also blasted the part of the ruling that gave him 14 days to have his name removed from the Kennedy Center's facade. I'm Lisa Carton.
1: President Trump's pulling his endorsement of Republican Congresswoman Nancy Mace, who's running for governor of South Carolina. On Friday, Trump endorsed her opponent, Lieutenant Governor Pam Evett, saying in the post, "She will never let you down." Responding on social media last night, Representative Mace suggested Trump pulled his endorsement of her because she'd advocated for the release of the Epstein files. Mace writes she demanded the release of the files because you deserve the truth, all of it. I'm Scott Carr.
2: It'll be a very nice final weekend of May weather-wise here across the metro area. Temperatures mid to upper 70s today, low to mid 80s Sunday. Maybe an isolated afternoon shower and thunderstorm. All quiet for this evening's Rockies game and the Morgan Wallen concert tonight. Temperatures for your Sunday going to be back into the 80s. We'll be looking at low to mid 80s Monday to Tuesday. Do expect some scattered afternoon and evening showers and thunderstorms to kick off June. I'm meteorologist Mark Huer.
22: Current temperature
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0: This is the Peter Boyle Show on News Talk 710, KNUS. Just say what you want to say, or walk away.
1: I stand tall in this hell of pain. 63 degrees in downtown Denver. Good Saturday morning, everyone. Stephen Tubbs in for the great Peter Boyles. He'll be hopefully back in the saddle coming up next week. And it is a terrific opportunity for me to say again, thank you to the folks here at 710 KNUS for bringing the old guy back. Now, I'm not quite as experienced on air or in life as Peter Boyles. But on this Saturday, May 30th, 2026, it is great to be back with you. Had a chance to fill in for Jeff and Bill yesterday. Terrific. Producer Adam Walker, John Corbliss is here. We've got a great 4 hours for you ahead. And if you did listen to my program when I was here almost 6 years, and I only do this, I felt like I did this a lot yesterday. But just in case, because the great thing about radio is you don't know if anybody's listening, you don't know who's listening, etc. So if you're unfamiliar with me, you do have me for 4 hours. So this is a great time for me to be back. I was here almost 6 years, my last day on the radio on 710, officially as a as an employee, full-time employee, was November 3rd, 2023. And we were on, let's see, we started 4 to 7 p.m., and then this thing happened called COVID, and then the show expanded to 4 hours during that. And I'm very proud of the 4 hours that we did every day. And I just got a text from one of our listeners, Alexa, who said, it's been a while since you've done a 4 hour show. And that is absolutely true. But I'm really happy to be here. Of course, you can text the studio. You can call. Welcome to those of you listening or watching later on the podcast or the live YouTube channel stream right now. The number 303-696-1971. I want to preview what is coming up. We've got a couple of great in-studio guests, and it's not as if they are the same kind of topic. Trust me, they are not. Coming up after our first break, most likely, at about 9:25, the former head of ICE. I know that's... I'm not even trying to mock. It's too early on a Saturday. It's beautiful out there, by the way. ICE is triggering immigration and customs enforcement. People hear that now, some people, and it sends them into a, there they go again, they're storming churches, and these federal agents are storming classrooms and pulling kids out, and they don't care about Abuela and all of that, which is not true. But John Fabricatore will be here in studio. It's interesting because I get kind of a two-for-one with, we call him Fab. Two for one. Number one, want to see what he's doing. Number two, since he retired. Number two, talk about maybe some of the issues that he sees. And as a quick sidebar, think about it. We have not heard a lot about ICE lately. I mean, and not just in Denver and in Colorado. You haven't heard a lot about ICE and its activities for quite a while, coast to coast. You remember what happened earlier this year, what happened last year, the allegations of, again, going into schools, going into places of worship, pulling people out, kicking them out, using Title VIII authority, et cetera, et cetera. But that's not all true. It's not all true. So John will be here coming up within the next 20 minutes or so. The two-for-one I talked about is also John is... has been very vocal, especially on his social media, about a certain gubernatorial candidate here in Colorado, Victor Marks. Now, if by chance some of you listened yesterday to the program, the Jeff and Bill Show, when I had a chance to fill in, look, I don't know Victor Marks. I don't know. I do know, I think, fairly well, even though I haven't been a news man like every day talking about the news, taking your phone calls and listening to your opinions and all of that. I actually sleep a little better at night. I miss it, don't get me wrong. If I didn't miss it, I wouldn't be sitting here talking with you today. But I do know Colorado politics. I've lived here most of my adult life. Some people even Even last weekend when I filled in for John Caldera, you know, why do you hate this city so much? I don't hate the city. I guess I'm disappointed. So I just know this to be true. Colorado is certainly not a red state. Colorado was for a long time a purple state. And I don't care, by the way, just in my brain, I don't care what the registration numbers say. I don't care if there's 10% registered Republican, this off the top of my head, they're not accurate numbers, 10% Republicans that are registered, 10% of Democrats, and then the 80% are unaffiliated. To me, that really is a non-starter. There will not be a Republican governor here in Colorado that is elected for a long, long, long time. So no disrespect to those running for governor, and including the likes of Victor Marks, but the Greg Lopez's, Barb Kirkmeyer's, Scott Bottoms, Victor Marks, no matter what they do, they will not be elected. And then quick sidebar, if you are just tuning in and hearing this out of my mouth for the first time, you have no idea who I am, and that is totally fine. It's been a while since I was regularly on the air. I've been saying this for a long, long time. They will not. And for those folks, even as recently as yesterday morning on this radio station, it is people like you and Peter and Mandy Connell and all of the others over at the iHeart family of stations. You are the ones that make it impossible for the next Republican governor to be elected. If you think we have that much power, I think you're gravely mistaken. So we're going to talk about that. We're going to play some of the earlier in the week sound bites like we did yesterday to get you caught up and make sure we're all on the same page about some of the sound, the interview that Victor Marks did with Kyle Clark of 9 News. Quick take on that ahead of you hearing any sound, and it's probably not the first time you will. If it is, great. If I were his campaign manager, I would have, look, you have already said no to debates. No, I'm not going to show up. Why did they agree to this interview? Adam and I are looking at each other, kind of nodding in agreement. At this point, when you consider the Channel 9 typical, I'm not saying everyone, the typical Channel 9, here's a question. Is the typical KUSA Channel 9 Kyle Clark fan and viewer, would they ever vote for Victor Marks anyway? Who told him it was a good idea to go on with Kyle Clark? This was crazy. But it's not crazy if he does even a decent job. Okay, that's not fair. Maybe he did a decent job. If you're a Victor Marks supporter, and there are supporters, maybe you thought he hit it out of the park. Adam, let's go ahead and start with cut one. You tell me if he hit it out of the park in the very first answer to Kyle Clark's question.
2: Victor Marks, thank you for your time.
3: Great to be with you.
2: So you have agreed to debate your Republican opponents on 9 News next week, and that discussion is going to focus on policy. Our conversation here is going to talk about your backgrounds and your qualification.
3: Great.
2: The stories that you tell about your life and your accomplishments are extraordinary. How much of it's true?
3: All of it.
2: Easy enough. You describe yourself as a high-risk missionary, a renowned martial artist. You're a ministry leader, you're a speaker, you're an author. What qualifies you to be the governor of Colorado?
3: Well, I'd say first is, what are the qualifications to be governor? The main one for me, you first got to care for people. You got to truly care for Coloradans. Because if it's just some type of job, it's going to be reflected in the way you run the state. I think it's reflected right now in how bad the state is. So, and then it's a CEO position. It's not a legislator. And that matters to be able to build teams out, probably assign the right people in the right positions to help run the state. And that's one of the things I do well. I build out solid teams.
1: All right. You know what? I'm going to actually have to do kind of a mea culpa. When I very first heard that yesterday morning, and now hearing it a second time, maybe some of you will say, now you're seeing the light. It wasn't as bad as I initially thought on my first listen. But that's your governor? You have got to be, to me, and maybe it's because we are all conditioned with the slick politician. Somebody that is, you know, white teeth and perfect hair and what a resume and a beautiful wife and, you know, kids that walk on water. I just need a candidate as a Colorado citizen that's going to be, let's go, let's hit the ground running, not even on day one. How about, you know, in that period after the November election to when you're sworn in? We've got a plan. None. And granted, I will also give Victor Marx this. If you just listened, this was to get to know him. Kyle Clark made it very clear that he was going to talk issues and policy with the audience, you, me, members, anybody watching during the debate. But again, I don't know who guided him to say, you know what? We are so confident in you, sir, meaning Marx. We're so confident in you answering the questions about your background and all of the claims of rescues and saving lives and airstrikes and exorcisms and all of that. We are so confident that you can handle yourself in public that way and sound not cuckoo. You go ahead and sit down with Kyle Clark. Now, I do not care for Kyle Clark. Feelings are mutual. He does not care for me. I don't consider him a newsman. He does not consider me a newsman. And that's fine. I don't wish him any ill will. But I will say this. I said yesterday, and I'll give another bouquet today. I'll give him his flowers. He's a good interviewer. Why don't we go to, what I don't know, Dealer's Choice, Adam, before we take our break. And John Fabricatori is in. He's got a couple of things to say, I'm sure, about Victor Marx. But I also want to talk about other issues. John just recently came back from Washington, D.C. Some of you would say he has survived the swamp. He is in studio, and we'll talk with him certainly for the rest of the hour, if not into the 10 o'clock hour as well. What else you got, Adam? Let's just hit something from that interview. Go ahead.
2: I want to talk about some of the specifics of what you will share about your rescues. You said that you've performed more than 130 missions to rescue women and children from terror and abuse. Your organization says that you've saved women and children from 30 nations. 30 nations. That's a lot of countries. Could you list off a bunch of those for me?
3: Start with the first.
2: Yes, sir.
3: What did I say?
2: You said that... This is in 2024. You said that you've performed more than 130, quote, missions to rescue women and children from terror and abuse. Is what you said factually true, that you have performed more than 130 missions to rescue women and children from terror and abuse?
3: Where do you cite that?
2: You said that on X on August 12th of
1: 2024. Stop. That is part of your platform, if not politically, to help the state of Colorado. That has propped you up. That is one of your claims. How is it not just so this is not rocket science. What he did, he may have done God's work. But did he talk about it? Does he have it right there, like I can see on the website? The answer is no. Here's a good text coming in. You can text the Dan Kaplis Law text line via the app. The Democratic Party, this is a really actually an interesting take. The Democratic Party has propped this guy up as a distraction because it takes the focus off their weak candidates. This just in, by the way, good morning. Stephen Tubbs in for Peter Boyles. One of those weak candidates will be the next governor of Colorado. And it's probably going to be, I don't know. I don't even want to say who I think it's going to be, because I don't like none of the above. I would check none of the above. The other thing that we talked about yesterday on the program, the Jeff and Bill show, was, okay, if Victor Marx is the nominee to take on whomever, Bennett or Weiser, what are you going to do if you're a conservative voter in Colorado? And we did have a poll. I think it's still up. Not a lot of activity on X, and I frankly don't care, but I like the question even on the air for you. If Victor Marx is the nominee, three choices. Come November, do you vote for him? Just because you are a strict party person, you can't see yourself ever casting a vote for a Democrat. So do you vote for Victor Marx? That would be choice A. Choice B is Weiser or Bennett. And granted, I know I'm not mentioning Greg Lopez and Barb Kirkmeyer. I think both of them have been guests in the past on my show. I personally like both of them. I think they're both extremely talented and intelligent. But I don't think at the end it's going to be either one of them. So that's why I focus on Weiser or Bennett. Again, talk show, my opinion. Or choice C, you won't vote. Now, I don't know this to be fact because I don't listen to other, you know, when I listen to talk radio, it's here on 710. No offense to my dear friends over at KOA and KHOW. But I've heard, and I haven't heard personally, but it's been told to me anecdotally that maybe some of the advice is just don't vote. And God, I hate that option too. So we'll talk about that. John Fabricatori in studio. We'll get to him after our first break. The other thing today, and I don't know if you have that audio ready of our little anniversary party that we are not throwing. Tonight will be the sixth anniversary of night three of the back-to-back-to-back nights of violence in Denver, the Denver riots. It took, what, 4 or 5 days for the feckless leader at that time of the city of Denver, former mayor Michael Hancock, to actually say those little words, "This was a riot." Do we have that audio? We'll get that later on. But remember that six. I remember watching at home on night one, which I want to say was a Thursday night. And then Friday was night two. And I could be wrong on my days, so don't hold it to me. But suffice it to say, there were four straight nights of violence. And I have the one of my favorite. For the people that don't like me, the favorite is, "You're a bootlicker, you're a bootlicker." I can guarantee you this, I've never licked a boot in my life. I know what you mean, but that or otherwise, right? But I want to say a special good morning to those of you currently in law enforcement, retired from law enforcement at any level. Thank you. And I look back at 2020 and say, you all, I still don't think we have the truth of what the Denver police chief did, Paul Pazin at the time, I believe. Did it come from Hancock? Stand down. You and law enforcement were handcuffed. And the lawlessness that I witnessed with my own eyes, and we did the documentary film Denver in Decay. Again, you can find that free on YouTube. This is not a plug. I don't get paid for even a click, or if you watch for an hour or 1 minute. It's not even an hour. I think it's 45 minutes. But the sixth anniversary of that. In the 11 o'clock hour, we're going to talk totally something different. In-studio guest, a guy who was just in the Himalayas staring at Mount Everest. We'll have that coming up. Stephen Tubbs in for Peter Boyles. John Fabricatori in studio. We'll talk much more about Marx and other life events coming up. Stay with us on 710.
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0: a little Neil Diamond. You know, I know Peter well enough. Stephen Tubbs in for the great Peter Boyles. That he would come back and he would say, "Baby in Blue Jeans! I remember..." I remember this from, I don't know, I was riding my Harley and I had her on the back and I was saying, "Forever in blue jeans, baby." That's, I know him. That's what he would do. It is a pleasure to be with you. We are on until 1 o'clock this afternoon. Very kind texts coming in. Very ridiculous texts coming in. Mr. and Mrs. Texter, we'll get to our guest. Literally, a text comes in. Stop living in the past. Because I bring up, hey, it was 6 years ago. Now, listen, I'm sorry, Mr. and Mrs. Texter, it's not 25-year anniversary. You know, it's some big 100th anniversary. No, one of my subconscious reasons for bringing up the back-to-back-to-back-to-back nights of violence 6 years ago during the post-George Floyd death frenzy is, I'm telling you how the sausage is made. I want you to think about how close that we possibly are to something like that happening again. We are one social media event away from this country blowing up again, the way it blew up in 2020. I said yesterday, I'll say again, was Colorado on fire? Was Denver on fire? No. But I know what I saw, and I'm quite confident you're intelligent enough to remember 6 years ago on how it was. And here's my point. Here's the point. Would anything change? I know law enforcement would change tactics a little bit, but to a point still, with the leadership that's currently in place, they would still be handcuffed, I'm almost 100% certain. So, Mr. and Mrs. Texter, good Saturday morning to you. Remember, you are the arbiter of everything. You are in control. You don't like me. You don't like what I'm saying. You're one click away from listening to Yacht Rock. With that, I would go on a cruise with him. I would play in a band with him, though I don't play an instrument. I would climb the mountain for this man. John Fabricatori is in studio, and he has become just one of my great friends. And it is so great to see you. We're not trying to be big time. I'm not. But, hey, man, the last time I saw you, we were in D.C. having dinner.
1: Yeah. It's great to be on your show again. It's great seeing you, first of all, in the studio again.
0: I know.
1: I'm so happy that you're getting to be out here and, do what you love to do, little part-time and, I'm really proud of you with the gig, the full-time gig that you have,
0: Thank you.
1: And, it's great being back here in Denver, great being in studio with you, and life is good.
0: It is good to see you in person as well, and I want to make sure that I always love to have everybody on the same playing field, so let's know your background first. You just came back from D.C. We'll get to that part of your life in a moment. We'll get to how some way, somehow, good, bad, on purpose, accidentally, you're kind of involved in the Victor Marx thing as well. But give us your ICE background, your United States Air Force veteran. Just kind of tell people the 101.
1: I started my service at 18 years old, joined the United States Air Force right out of high school, became a federal officer with Federal Protective Service in the early 90s, and then got on with INS, became an ICE officer after 9/11, rose up through the ranks of ICE, assistant director, deputy director, and then finally with the senior executive service. I was a field office director here in Denver for the Denver field office, which covers all of Colorado and all of Wyoming. Ran for Congress, didn't do so well.
0: Proud of you for that, by the way.
1: It was a great learning experience. I'm really glad that I did it. But right after I ran for Congress, I was asked to come to D.C. and come back as a political appointee, senior advisor over at HHS for Robert F. Kennedy Jr., working at the Office of Refugee Resettlement, and my main part of my portfolio was looking for the 479,000 unaccompanied alien children that the Biden administration had misplaced, lost inside the United States. So for the last year, I've been working on that effort.
0: Nearly a half million?
1: Nearly a half million, yes.
0: Wow.
1: Yeah. You know, getting there and then looking at all the analytics of that, the numbers of kids that were let into sponsors that were lightly vetted or not even vetted at all, the amount of fraud that was in that system. I mean, we found 48 of those children deceased, some through drug overdoses, some through gang violence, drownings, fires, you name it. You know, we found kids in horrible labor trafficking situations, kids that were in sex trafficking. It's just been this whole last year watching over that effort and advising over that effort. Like, you know, I want to, you know, put one thing forward. I was not the guy going out on the street. I mean, I'm semi-retired.
0: Well, you've been there, done that.
1: Yeah, I've been there, done that. You know, I spent years on the street. So my role was as a senior advisor role, you know, helping kind of, you know, guide this plan that we had to bring all these agencies together to put forward this, you know, great, tremendous whole of government effort to locate these children.
0: John Fabricatori is in studio. You know, I think life is wonderful. Life is strange. The coincidences. I'll never forget when I had moved to Denver, and then some of you listening may know, I covered the Oklahoma City bombing. 6 hours after it happened, I was on the ground there. And then subsequently, that whole event, the tragic event that I still think about a lot, and for the 168 souls that were lost, I still am moved. And I hope people, you know, everywhere still remember, especially on anniversaries. But then subsequently, I would cover both bombing trials of Timothy McVeigh and Terry Nichols. And who is down there? You and I, clearly, it was 30-plus years later. You were there for that.
1: I was. So you would have been in the media pool. I was with Federal Protective Service at the time, providing law enforcement for federal facilities. I was actually on the bike patrol. So if you remember seeing those Federal Protective Service officers on mountain bike, that would have been me.
0: Did you have hair then?
1: I had, yes. Yes, I had hair. I do not have hair any longer, but back then I had nice locks of hair. And you know, fit as can be, you know, out on a mountain bike every day and riding downtown Denver, keeping the people safe during those trials.
0: Wasn't that a circus at times?
1: It was a circus. It's such a part of history. Like, I think back on it now, you know, the reporters that were in that press pool, if you remember, it was a big bullpen in front of the federal building, and some people just starting out in their careers, and now I look at them today, you know, Greta Van Susteren, you know, Scott Pelley, you know, Geraldo Rivera was there. I mean, we had so many people there, you know, and it was a dark time in U.S. history, but also I think that trial taught us a lot about security and about how we need to handle events like that. And, you know, it was a, you know, for me as a young officer, it was a, you know, a situation that I got to learn from, for sure.
0: Yeah, I don't mean to go, this is the Peter Boyle Show, and he is known to go down rabbit holes, so I'm actually going to have at least one more on
1: go
0: that.
1: Go for it.
0: Did you ever have any interaction with Timothy McVeigh?
1: Just looking at him. Mm-hmm. So, you know, I had the opportunity to be in the courtroom a few times, had the opportunity to be there when they initially brought Timothy McVeigh to the federal office building that actually set up a place on the roof for him so he could exercise and see some sunlight. You know, so just looking at him, and you know, I always tell people when they ask me this question, you know, it's just the deadness behind his eyes.

0: to say, it was me that looked away.
1: Mm-hmm.
0: You know, I just didn't want that part.
1: Yeah, he had that. He definitely had that stare for sure. Yeah.
0: John Fabricatori is in studio. So you do that. You're back here in Colorado now after a year. Okay, I got to ask one question. You don't know I'm going to ask you this, and you don't have to answer, and you're probably going to punch me after the show is over. But Robert Kennedy Jr.,
1: mm-hmm.
0: he has... Some people listening probably right now think that guy is about as a whack job as anybody that we've seen in a public position. Others say, what an incredible family legacy. He's dedicating his life. Da-da-da-da. What was your overall take of him, not only in his position, but as a person?
1: Yeah, it's incredible. So I was in the immediate office of the secretary. So I had meetings with him regularly. I was one of 12 senior advisors that sat in his suite, you know, to advise him on a lot of different things. So, you know, I got to have conversations with Secretary Kennedy on a regular basis, help prepare him as he got ready for congressional testimony. And I loved working for him. You know, coming from a DHS environment, coming over to HHS and getting an opportunity to work for RFK Jr. Was definitely incredible. He is highly intelligent, very bright. You know, a lot of people say he's got all these crazy ideas. It's his ideas. He has ideas that he wants to try to focus on. And, you know, for me, you know, because I was advising on kind of, you know, national security type stuff, border security, immigration, refugee issues, you know, I was advising him on these things, and the types of questions he would ask back, you know, just something normal people wouldn't know. It showed to me that he was very well read. Like, I wasn't just going into the room to advise him on something and he's just, yeah, okay, whatever. You know, he had done his homework before I even got there and had very relevant questions and, you know, was kind of able to talk through a lot of the things that I was telling him, and we were able to have a good conversation of things that he should be bringing forth, you know, when he does his congressional testimony. So I thought he was outstanding, and I'm glad I took the opportunity to go to D.C. and work for him.
0: John Fabricatori, former director of ICE here in Colorado and the Colorado area, and then he went to D.C. just back from his, you know, I guess, tour of duty?
1: Yeah, so that's year-long tour of duty, yeah.
0: So in that time that you're in D.C., let me ask you this. We're going to switch gears to another topic. We do have a break coming up. Stephen Tubbs in for Peter Boyles until 1 o'clock. When's the first time that the name Victor Marks crosses your brain?
1: A little bit before I went to D.C., I started seeing some of his social media pop up.
0: No disrespect to Victor Marks, had you ever heard of this guy?
1: No, not before that. And I was very involved in law enforcement here in the state of Colorado and Wyoming, on the U.S. Marshals Task Force, Violent Offender Task Force, and the Operation Shepherd Task Force. Never had I heard of Victor Marks, you know, prior to this, no.
0: And you know, there's, you know how we're radio works or podcasts or live streams, you know, there's a good possibility that I don't know if he's listening to us right now. And sir, if you are, please feel free to call in. We'll I don't have the authority to blow out the commercial breaks, but I would if I did. But you're welcome to. But you know, there's a good chance that you have a lot of Victor Marks supporters listening to you right now, or people in his campaign. Where are you on him as a candidate? Is he a viable candidate for governor here in Colorado?
1: For me, he is not. You know, he over-exaggerates. I believe he over-exaggerates everything that he talks about. So his you know, thousands of rescues, what he's done overseas, you know, just his whole career is highly manufactured. Now, I'm not saying that he hasn't done some good things with his ministry. You know, he has donated money to some causes. You know, he has gone overseas and ministered to people. But I think he's built up this character in order to fundraise more money to put into efforts that he likes, and for me that was just wrong. And the reason why I attached myself to kind of coming out against him was when he started claiming, you know, these thousands and thousands of rescues that I knew were not rescues.
0: I'm gonna see if Adam, can we play one of the cuts on the rescue, and then we've got a break coming up in a couple of minutes. But what you're about to hear was just earlier this week, the Nine News interview, Victor Marks and Kyle Clark. And to John Fabricatori's point, there were questions, obviously, about rescuing people.

0: one claim that you make as central to your life story and your accomplishments to me stands out above all of the others. And it's about saving women and children.
1: Yeah.
0: Your campaign website falsely claimed that you had rescued more than 45,000 women and children, and that claim has since been taken down. How many women and children have you rescued from captivity and abuse?
1: Well, regarding the 45,000, is that the number you're making reference to? Never did I ever say that I rescued 45,000 women and children. And I mean, I've been doing this for years. Our ministry website never claimed that. Our current campaign website doesn't say it. I think what happened, the best that we can see, is an independent contractor put together our first, you know.
2: So that's part of the answer to, we got a break coming up where I play a little bit more of that. We'll put John Fabricatori on hold, get his thoughts on just that, because it's pretty much part and parcel. If you have rescued people and you're going, some people who have rescued people who do good things for other people never ever let it be known, right? But if you're going to make it part of your messaging and this is who I am, I think you need to have specific examples. You need to be able to back what your claims are. I personally haven't heard that done to satisfaction. What about you? In studio, John Fabricatori. We'll take a break. This is Stephan Tubbs in for Peter Boyles on 710 KNUS.
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2: Welcome back on this beautiful Saturday, up and down the Front Range. Through the power and magic of not only a radio signal, but sometimes that pesky internet. Welcome to those of you listening anywhere around the world, live stream, if you're watching us via YouTube. Some interesting texts coming in. I read everyone. Don't respond to everyone. Most certainly. That would be crazy to respond, to be crazy on the air responding to a crazy text. But I know, friends, you didn't send it. Or them. John Fabricatori is in studio. He is one of my all-timers. And when's the last... Were you ever in studio with Pete on this program?
10: No, I've been on air with
2: thinking?
10: Pete. Yeah, I've been on Pete, you know, just on the phone and, you know, had some good conversations with him. But I don't believe I've been in studio with Peter.
2: You know what was awesome is I texted you yesterday. Hey, I'm covering for my best friend in the media business, and hopefully Pete will be back with you next week. But I texted you and, hey, you want to come on? Phone's fine. And you were like, I'm coming in. And I'm like, yes, I absolutely love it.
10: Gotta be in person.
2: Listen, I mean, I don't want to go down a rabbit hole, but like I said earlier, it is the Peter Show. I can go down a rabbit hole. Have you thought about ever like doing a podcast, like full time, daily?
10: Man, there's so
2: when have
10: many,
2: you had time?
10: I mean, I would love to. I love it, but I don't have time.
2: Yeah.
10: I'm just involved in so many different things right now, and also trying to enjoy life a little bit too.
2: You know? Oh yeah, you also have a child that is close to
10: high school.
2: Yeah, close to graduating high school.
10: Graduating high school. You know, I'm about to become a grandpa for the second time. My oldest son is about to have his second child. So, yeah. You know,
2: you're one guy on the street, by the way. If I'm walking by you, I'm like, A, that guy could kill me. B, that is not grandfather what I have a vision of. And yeah, there's times too. So congratulations on that.
10: Thank you.
2: So John was with ICE. He's a United States Air Force veteran. We talked a little bit in our first segment with John about his time with the Federal Protection Service and how our paths crossed, but we didn't put it together till 30 years later that he was actually down at the Oklahoma City bombing trials in Denver in, I believe, 90, that was 97?
10: 97, 98, yeah. Right. Yeah, 'cause I got on with INS 99 right after the trials.
2: Yeah. So. The other thing is we're talking about is John has been, is it fair to say that you have been a vocal opponent of Carl Marx.
10: Jesus. Yeah. Victor?
2: Sorry.
10: Yeah.
2: Sorry.
10: Grifter Marx.
2: That's the first time I've done that. I did say yesterday, I don't know Victor Marx from Groucho Marx, Harpo Marx, or Karl Marx, but is it fair to say you're an opponent?
10: Yeah, I guess opponent would be be fair,
0: not in a political sense.
10: But the only reason that that I really kind of jumped on this was his claims about the rescues. You know, that's what drew me to, you know, say that didn't happen. As someone who's been in law enforcement and worked on human and sexual trafficking, you know, smuggling and all this, it just you know, irked me, and you know, I wanted to find out more information about it. I was one of the first ones that to see his real DD-214, which showed that he had never been in combat and had never left California. You know, so
2: I'm going to interrupt you. Did the BS meter go off? Is that what we're talking about
10: here?
2: Yeah,
10: definitely. The BS meter started going off, you know, and I just saw him kind of just building up this persona more and more and more. And these stories, I'm listening to these stories, I'm like, well, that happened in a movie. That happened, you know, I mean.
2: Like,
10: you know,
2: literally, that like, was literally, in a movie.
10: Yeah, it's crazy some of the stuff that he comes up with.
2: Let's, Adam, let's talk about one of the things that I think the criticism, yes, from people like me, it's a talk show. One of the criticisms is standby, timeout. Ho, ho, ho, ho, ho, ho. Wait. You called in airstrikes?
0: You claim that you once called in a U.S. military airstrike that killed 70 ISIS fighters. I didn't realize that civilians could essentially facilitate military airstrikes. Could you walk me through how that worked?
1: No.
0: You've previously spoken about the details.
1: Didn't say them.
0: Well, I don't want to read back your own words to you. I'm curious how you would describe the act of calling in a military airstrike that killed 70 people.
1: I'd like to hear my own words.
0: I honestly don't want to spend our interview time reading your own words back to you. I'd rather ask you some other questions.
2: So, who am I to criticize Kyle Clark? Again, I don't care for him. Feelings are mutual. But you know what I would have done? I would have at least read two sentences there. Yeah. Now, again, I'm Monday morning quarterbacking here. And again, despite my feelings for him, and kind of the smarmy attitude and his following, he has a following and he's influential in this state. I personally would have said, well, I'm not going to read you your entire statement, but you said X, Y, and Z and X, Y, and Z. Did you say that? That would really be my only criticism. But back with you, John, about a civilian outside of Hollywood and the movie script probably couldn't do that.
10: He's never had any operational nexus to the United States government. He was supposed to be going into these places as a minister. So I don't understand, you know, his involvement in and some of the things he says he's involved in. I don't believe that they happen. You know, I think, again, this is his growing of this character that he has.
2: Sorry, I didn't mean to interrupt you. I was just saying, talking to Adam off air about another claim. And I want you to, if I'm remembering hearing this for the first time, hearing it the second time, there's strange dead air or not a quick response to the following.
0: Your claim that your abusive stepfather forced you to kill a man when you were 7 years old, is that the only person you've ever killed?
1: Well, I would say...
2: What?
1: As a child, yes. I mean, without question. But I've been in other situations where, you know, possibly people or persons died as a result of me defending myself in other countries.
2: I don't know if they may have possibly. Look, we don't know what kind of situations he was in. If that is true and he was seven, I mean, as a human being, I wished that he wasn't in that situation. But how about just answering it with, I'm not going to answer those questions. They were personal or I don't know, John, you tell me. Does he need to have a quick answer to, I've killed 17 people? I don't know.
10: No, look, I mean, if he had served in combat, it would have been the wrong question to ask.
2: Absolutely.
10: You know, you should never ask
2: somebody. How many people did you kill?
10: Served. Yeah, you know, I spent 4 years in the military, deployed in the Middle East, but I was in Saudi Arabia. I was not in combat. You know, I was at Khobar Towers, which 2 years after I left there, you know, were blown up and 19 service members were killed. But I did not serve in that situation. I was not in combat. He was not can combat either. You know, I'm proud of my service. Victor should be proud of his service. We both volunteered to serve. Many people have volunteered to serve and did not see combat. But if you claim that you were in combat, that's wrong. If you were not, you know, and his claims that he was in these other situations, nothing was sanctioned by the United States government. So I'm not sure, you know, in what situations he was carrying weapons in those countries and how he was allowed. I don't know what this guy claims. I think he likes to go places, pay to get photo ops, and you know, so he can again continue to like build up this character that he has, because the more badass this character is, the more money that comes in, and
2: a lot of it is, and a lot of it's being spent.
10: A lot of it. He has a high burn rate right now with the donations that are coming in because he's got so much staff. I mean, this guy lives off donations, and that's my other point with him wanting to become governor. What has he ever done that would show you that he could be the CEO of a company, that he could do this? His whole life, all he's done was ask for other people's money and then spend it. That's all he's done. Is he going to do that as the governor of Colorado?
2: Yeah.
10: Get us to give our taxpayer money and he's going to spend it on grift and, you know, with all his buddies? That's not what I want to see as a governor.
2: You got one more segment in you?
10: Sure.
2: All right. We're going to continue our conversation on the other side after the top of the hour with John Fabricatore. Thank you for the text coming in. Our number 303-696-1971. We're going to talk a little Himalaya Everest expedition coming up with our guest Craig Barnes at 11. We're also going to talk next hour a little bit more about, sorry, Mr. and Mrs. Texter, we will live in the past a little bit, because you see what happens in the past many, many times can impact the present. Stephen Tubbs in for Peter Boyles. Glad you were with us on this beautiful Saturday. Adam Walker, John Corbless at the controls. This is 710 KNUS.
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13: President Trump has yet to make a final decision on a peace agreement with Iran. The president indicated Friday he'd make a decision on a potential agreement with Iran after meeting with his cabinet in the White House Situation Room. Trump said before the meeting, Iran must agree they'll never have a nuclear weapon, and the Strait of Hormuz must be opened immediately with no tolls. On Friday, a federal judge ordered President Trump to take his name off the Kennedy Center in Washington, saying in the ruling the Performing Arts Center is to be named for President Kennedy, adding only Congress can change that. The judge also blocked the center from being closed down for 2 years for renovations as ordered by President Trump. In a social media post, Trump says he'll turn over all responsibility of the Kennedy Center to Congress. The upcoming FIFA Men's World Cup will be co-hosted across 16 cities in the U.S., Mexico, and Canada. The final set for MetLife Stadium in East Rutherford, New Jersey. As Jim Forbes reports, federal, state, and local law enforcement say they're prepared for any threats the games might attract.
14: At a Friday news conference at the Miami FBI headquarters, FBI Deputy Director Andrew Bailey said all hands are on deck for the largest sporting event the country has ever seen.
15: They will be on the ground in the command posts ahead of any threat. The eyes of the world will be on South Florida, and the world will see this region at its absolute best.
14: Drones are a main focus of security efforts. Operators face up to a year in jail, a $100,000 fine, and the seizure of any drone that flies anywhere near the matches or fan events. I'm Jim Forbes.
13: Four men who've been trapped for a week inside a cave in Southeast Asia are now free. The four villagers, part of a group of seven who entered a cave in Laos last week looking for gold. They became trapped when heavy rain flooded the cave. One of the men was rescued Friday. Four more villagers came out of the cave this morning.
16: Two villagers remain missing. I'm Scott Carr.
17: It'll be a very nice final weekend of May weather-wise here across the metro area. Temperatures mid to upper 70s today, low to mid 80s Sunday. Maybe an isolated afternoon shower and thunderstorm. All quiet for this evening's Rockies game and the Morgan Wallen concert tonight. Temperatures for your Sunday going to be back into the 80s. We'll be looking at low to mid 80s Monday into Tuesday. Do expect some scattered afternoon and evening showers and thunderstorms to kick off June. I'm meteorologist Mark Huer.
18: Current temperature
19: 70 degrees.
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1: 69 degrees in downtown Denver on this beautiful Saturday, May 30th, 2026. How is June Monday? That is insane. Stefan Tubbs in for Peter Boyles. Hopefully he'll be back with you next week. We are on until 1 o'clock. Producer Adam Walker and John Corbliss running our video, and it is a pleasure to be with you. Had a chance to film. This is very rare. I have not done two straight days on 710 since my show ended back in November of 2023, and it's really, really great to be here, and I'm glad to have the opportunity. So thank you to all the 710 team for letting me come back occasionally. I did leave media, but sometimes when it's in your blood, you just, I know Pete's talked about this ad nauseum over the years, and he's right. He's absolutely right. When you love doing this, you usually jump and try to take advantage of any opportunity. Coming up later this hour, we're going to get into, it was the sixth anniversary on just a couple of days ago, the very first night in 2020, the riots in Denver post George Floyd that would become, if you were ever listening, even hardly at all to my show back in the day, I always called it the back to back to back to back nights of rioting. And so tonight, 6 years ago, we'll make it, night three. So night three, the six-year anniversary, if any of that makes sense. But I bring it up for many, many reasons. We've got sound we'll play for you. And to kind of make you think, we're one social media event away. You think all of that angst and bitterness and hate that you saw, and I won't say the state of Minnesota was on fire. The entire city of Minneapolis wasn't on fire. A lot of it was, certain sections. But we are one moment away from doing that. If you think that that anger and hate and vitriol has just dissipated, you know it hasn't. If anything, I guess one of my points has been in talking about it is, I think the temperature of the boiling pot has gotten even hotter. It just hasn't spilled over yet because we haven't had a thing like George Floyd. So we will talk about that. In the 11 o'clock hour, so about 60 minutes from now, a former colleague of mine, recently retired, decided, and it's awesome because he decided, I know what I want to do. And this is, I don't know, he'll tell us, but it was 12 months out. When I retire, I'm going to Kathmandu. I'm going to the Himalayas, and he did not summit Mount Everest, but the pictures that we'll show you on our live stream on YouTube are incredible. But he's recently back from that epic, like, couple of week journey. So Craig will join us in the 11 o'clock hour. But one more segment with my dear friend. He's a Hall of Famer in my mind. On my Mount Rushmore is John Fabricatori. He is a United States Air Force veteran. He gave so many years to federal service and law enforcement with ICE. And he recently just came back from about a year with Robert Kennedy in DHS.
2: And HHS.
1: HHS, yeah. Sorry, yeah. My bad. Thank you for staying on a Saturday a little bit longer. One of the things that we talked about last hour was obviously your background, ICE. And am I wrong in saying that at least of late, ICE has been kind of out of the news compared to earlier this year?
2: Yeah.
1: How come?
2: Well, a lot of it had to do with former Secretary Noem, you know, just the way that she ran the agency. I was not a fan of hers. I mean, I'll be vocal about that. Didn't like how she ran the department.
1: Was she qualified?
2: As the Secretary. No. I don't believe so. You know, from day one, I did not think she was going to do a great job. And part of it was some of the advisors that she had under her. You know, maybe she would have done a better job had she had some better advisors, but I don't think she did a good job. I think ICE was put in some bad positions, over this last year. She didn't take advice from Tom Homan. And as you know, I'm very close to Tom, you know, worked for him over the years. You know, he's part of the reason why I got to go to DC for the last year. And you know, she, you know, Tom knows what he's doing. He's been on the street. He's done that. He's been there. He knows what it takes to do ICE operations. And a lot of people don't understand that. I mean, they think you can just go arrest somebody and deport them immediately. And that doesn't happen. You can't. You have to work with these other countries. There's certain things that have to be accomplished before somebody is removed from this country lawfully. And, you know, President Trump tried to work through some of that with the Alien Enemies Act and some other really creative things that we're doing within the confines of the law. But the left spins everything and just makes ICE seem like this agency that's full of Nazis, when in reality, you know, almost 40% of the people that work for Immigration Customs Enforcement are minorities. And they, you know, they talk about concentration camps and all these other things. You see what's happening right now in New Jersey. You know, I think the new secretary, Mark Wayne Mullen, is doing a better job. He's trying to level things out, but still be able to have this mass deportation effort that I think most of the American public actually wants.
1: Are you aware, in the second or first, for that matter, second Trump administration, are you aware of any instance anywhere in the country where ICE agents went into a school and pulled out a child who is not here legally? Are you aware of any ICE action that went into a church and simply with the only information, this person is here illegally and maybe they're a criminal? Are you aware of that? And I truly ask that genuinely.
2: No, that it would not happen for just an immigration reason. Now the reason that I want to preface this is, you know, Homeland Security Investigations is part of ICE, Immigration Customs Enforcement, which has ERO, Enforcement Removal Operations, who does mostly immigration work. HSI does a lot of work within the child trafficking space, sex trafficking space, anti-terrorism space. If they needed to go into a school to do something to secure a child for one of those national security reasons other than immigration, people would be yelling about it that it's ICE. But for an purely immigration purpose, no. ICE is not going into schools. They're not going to hospitals. They're not, you know, they're not going into these, you know, different places. They don't need to. We have enough illegal
1: bad
2: alien
1: guys and gals
2: on the street.
1: Yes.
2: You know, that's the thing. The left loves to just ramp people up. It's summertime. We're going to see, you know, a lot of protests and riots. It happens, you know, every summer. They will do this right up till November, till Election Day. They will try to use this as a rallying point for their base to come out big in the midterms. And, you know, come on, people. You need to look up the information that's out there and see what's really going on. Watch these protests in New Jersey right now to see the kind of people that are protesting. These are professional agitators. These are Antifa. They're biting officers. They're threatening to kill officers. This is, you know, getting out of the control, and this is being pushed by Democrat socialists.
1: I would be surprised if there's not at least one person who just heard me ask you that question and heard your answer, and they say, I don't believe him. Nope. I don't believe. He's lying. Yeah. He's lying. I often ask, I don't have a lot of opportunity on the air, so I often ask just some, you know, people in my circles, like, do you really think that's happening? They truly think that they are going after a child that's just in a school, surrounded by other people of color? Or, oh my God, they took the only person of color in a white classroom in Cherry Creek School District.
2: Yeah, it's not happening.
1: It's not happening.
2: It's not happening.
1: But how, this is the million-dollar question, and almost, it's not rhetorical, but it is how do you ever change that perception?
2: It's very hard to do, but I don't think ICE is doing a good enough job of getting in front of the media. I think they've been very reactive to things, but the way that our social media and you know, overall media works right now, that's not enough. I would like to see ICE getting in front of these stories and putting out more information for the American public to understand. Immigration law is very convoluted. It's very hard to understand.
1: Is it? said antiquated.
2: These are actually laws. It's, at some points, it may be antiquated, but here's the thing, Peter. I just called
1: that's
2: you
1: okay.
2: Peter.
1: I'm in for Peter.
2: You're in for Peter.
1: I'm Stephen Tubbs. And the thing, there you go.
2: Stephen, you know, these laws were written by Congress. Congress has had the opportunity to change these laws since Clinton. All right. So we had the Immigration Nationality Act changed, more laws added under Clinton. This was bipartisan. The Democrats directed it. Under Obama, we had 8 years of Obama in which they could have changed immigration law had they chose to. They did not. They used policy and memorandum and did not change any of those laws. And now they're using this against President Trump, who is working within the confines of what the Immigration Nationality Act says. Laws that were made and voted on by Congress and put into effect by Congress. So, you know, people who are saying that President Trump is doing things illegally, is President Trump looking at some older laws and using those? Yes, but they are still laws. And if they're not correct, they'll go up to the Supreme Court. There'll be a challenge and we'll go from there.
1: John Fabricatori is in studio. Stephen Tubbs in for Peter Boyles. Switching gears from John wearing that hat to, we were talking about Victor Marks, the Republican gubernatorial candidate. Just so you know, if you're just tuning in, I said this yesterday when I filled in for Jeff and Bill. I will say it again for the third or fourth time. A Republican will not become the next governor of Colorado for a very long time. So in a way, none of this talk even matters. And that is no disrespect to the efforts being put in, frankly, by volunteers for Victor Marks, by the efforts he's putting in, the efforts of Scott Bottoms and Barb Kirkmeyer and Greg Lopez and anybody else who wants to be governor. That's great. Salute. Here's your flowers for trying, but you are not going to win. Why? I don't need to tell you why, because you know. But back to Victor Marks. Yeah, he's thrown his hat into the ring, the stupidest cliche ever uttered about politics. But here's another example. This one, I don't know. Again, Victor Marks agreed to talk with Kyle Clark at 9 News. If I'm in the Victor Marks camp, I'm going, you know what? I wouldn't. No, don't do it. You've already skipped out on this debate, that debate, and this debate. Don't do it. But he did. Here's part of it.
3: You also perform these exorcisms by phone. Are those just as effective?
4: They are.
3: You claim to have cast demons out of a number of people, including your friend and the late conservative commentator Charlie Kirk. You claim to have cast demons out of a high-ranking Pentagon official and other celebrities. If you're elected governor, would you continue to perform exorcisms while governor?
4: Well, let's make sure we get the semantics right. It's not casting demons out of people. It's breaking strongholds, which are evil, oppressive. I mean, I think there are people out there that suffer tremendously because of evil. And I would never stop praying for people.
3: Can I ask an ignorant question? You're going to say you've asked 13, but no, here's my question. When you do command the demon at the end of the retooling prayer, the demon stays inside the person?
4: I'm not saying the demon was ever inside the person.
3: Assigned to the person.
4: Yes.
3: Okay. Thank you for clarifying
4: that. So assignment or attachment.
3: Okay.
1: Why are we even talking about this? To those Victor Marks supporters, sir, if you're listening, whomever, well, he asked me that. I don't know. Call me crazy. Many have. John, I want to know if you're running for governor. The reason why should I vote for you? I need some information. I realize that Kyle Clark started that interview right off saying, we want to get behind the scenes of who you are, et cetera, et cetera. We'll talk about the issues of the state of Colorado at the debate that you've agreed to do. I'm sorry. I said this yesterday, repeating. Victor Marks could have taken any answer any way he wanted. He could have pivoted. He could have said, I'm not going to talk about that, but here's what I'm going to talk about. I think this would have been a perfect time to go, look, I'm not discussing this. You know what I want to hear, John? I want to hear my taxes are going to go down. Yeah. Housing is going to be more affordable if you don't have one. How about fixing the potholes, better roads, better schools, et cetera. Here's how I'm going to do it. And I didn't hear it. And with the admission that this was more of a behind-the-scenes personality thing. But for the average Joe or Jane Coloradan, I'm sorry, I think I can say this with confidence. Wait, what? Dude's doing exorcisms or whatever you want to call it. It's not germane to the conversation.
2: It's not, because he's running for governor. For me, his religious beliefs, and if he believes that he can,
1: they're his.
2: He can do this. Those are his. This is America. We have our freedom of religion. I don't believe he can cast out demons, but that's not even the big point for me. My point is, he just knows nothing about running a state. He got into this for me just to grow his social media presence. We are not going to win the governor's race in the state. I agree with you on that. I think the Democrats are so entrenched now in this state, it's impossible. But that does not mean we should not run, that Republicans should not run, that we should not fight continuously to try to take back this state. We may not win the governorship this time. We may not win it the next time. But we should fight, so we are ready to win it maybe 12 years down the line, even if it's 20 years down the line. We need to take this state back. And we need to put those processes in place so that we can successfully do that. We don't have those in place here in the state of Colorado right now. The Republican Party is kind of a mess in this state. And until we get things working at the lowest level, get some really good Republicans into the state house, and continue to grow all these small races, school board races, mayor races, we are not going to win big in this state. We cannot win statewide election because of the middle blue in this state. But again, that doesn't mean that good candidates shouldn't jump in so that they can debate and, I'm going to say punch in the mouth, but I don't really mean that.
1: Oh, you're so violent.
2: But I don't really mean that. I meant, what I mean is, so we can get on stage, we can debate, we can talk about policy with Democrats, and let people see exactly what we are about, the real Republican Party.
1: We only have about a couple minutes left. With John Fabricatore, ran for Congress. I'm not trying to just be like, hey, bro, man, I'm so proud of you. But I am proud of you, because you were the man in the arena for a long time, not only with your job, but running for Congress. It was an uphill battle from the beginning. You and I have talked offline about that many times, but by God, you tried. And do you have any interest at all in someday down the road trying to run for any kind of office again?
2: Well, I live in CD4. I don't actually live in CD6, where I ran against Jason Crow, but we're allowed to do that here in the state of Colorado.
1: Right.
2: You don't actually have to live in your district to run. I chose to run against Jason because I didn't like him. I dealt with him a lot when I was ICE director here and bumped heads with him a lot, and I wanted the opportunity again to debate him. He never showed up for any debates against me, never showed up to anything that I appeared at, so I didn't get that opportunity. So that was one of the things that I'm kind of disappointed in. I would run in CD4, but I believe, that's Lauren Boebert's seat. She was, great to me when I was running for Congress. She did a lot of, really good things, provided some mentorship to me, and I'm forever grateful to her. If she decided to retire, that would be a seat that I would look at. But, there's going to be 20 other Republicans jumping into that if that ever does happen. And that is Lauren's seat right now. So, no, I'm going to continue to do other things that I'm doing, continue to try to help the Republican Party as much as I can in other ways, and enjoy life right now. Hunt and fish and, have some fun.
1: That sounds like a country song. We're going to talk about concerts later. I love you like a brother, my man.
2: Yeah, brother. Thank you.
1: Thank you so much. John Fabricatore, one of the greats. Real quick, how can people follow you on social?
2: Yeah, I'm pretty active on X. There's not many John Fabricatores on X. So it's John, the letter E underscore F-A-B-B. Check it out, and I'd appreciate the follow. Thanks.
1: All right. Thanks, brother. He's one of the best. What a mess. Guess what? On the other side, we're not talking about the mess of Colorado gubernatorial politics. We're going to talk about, we're going to go live in the past, man, because what can the past teach you about anything today? I mean, who cares about those veterans in World War II? One, George Washington? It's all in the past. I'm Stephen Tubbs. This is 710.
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1: 23 minutes after 10 o'clock, Stephen Tubbs in for Peter Boyles. I realize that as the lover of radio, you can, and it's great, especially on a weekend, you develop a habit. And I know I am not part of that. Okay, I know Pete is. Pete should be back next week, but it is a pleasure to be with you, and thank you for all of the texts coming into the Dan Kaplis Law text line. Our number, 303-696-1971. Welcome to those of you on YouTube and the live stream that is going to have some pretty good pictures. I guess this is a good opportunity to give you I'm not trying to tell you how to live your Saturday morning, but if you are online or watching via YouTube, I think John is going to be putting up pictures for our next guest in the 11 o'clock hour, some of his incredible shots of his trek almost to Mount Everest. He knew he was not going to summit last month, but our guest in studio just recently retired from a long, long career in law enforcement. But he had this goal of getting to the base camp, to getting to base camp of Everest, and there's just fabulous pictures, and Craig Varnes will join us in studio at 11. My thanks, and I hope, and judging by some of the texts that have come in, you agree with me. I love John Fabricatore. I love him coming in, talking about the perspective of, you know, the former head of ICE in Colorado and Wyoming. There are misperceptions out there about ICE, and I really, it's a Saturday. I don't need to spend the next 20 minutes or 2 hours talking about that. I doubt highly I would change anyone's opinion. But also his take on Victor Marks. The interview with Channel 9 earlier this week, we've played plenty of cuts by now, and a lot of topics are just, again, not germane to leading the state of Colorado. 303-696-1971. So I want to switch gears, and I'm not trying to be fixated. I am not offended by it. Truly, I'm not offended by it. I don't agree with it, and I question anybody that would say that. But we got a text in within the last 30 or 40 minutes that said, stop living in the past, meaning talking about the six-year anniversary. And again, it's not a sexy one. It's not 5, 10, 15, 20, 50. It's just 6 years ago on this day would become night three of the Denver riots, the back-to-back-to-back-to-back nights of riots, where I think it may have been, it was one of, and again, I preface this by saying I would consider myself a former friend of Denver Mayor Michael Hancock at the time. Fist bumps at cocktail parties, hugging it out. Hey, my buddy, that kind of thing. But once 2020 hit and post George Floyd, I think it was a shining spotlight on the lack of leadership in his administration and to him personally. Do you remember during COVID, he's telling you to stay home? And dude's caught at DIA going to spend Thanksgiving with his family in the South. But we're focusing on the back-to-back riots. You can see some of the video if you're watching on YouTube. Some of the video that I shot when we were doing live coverage of what was going on downtown. I bring up the past because how close are we to repeating it? Some of the let's go ahead and just take us back, Adam. This is 6 years ago. 6 years ago yesterday.
15: And Mr. Crowley certainly knows that when those things go off, that's not something that would be thrown. I'm going to go away from these car horns. You know, when those big flash bang grenades to clear a crowd, when they're thrown, they explode almost instantaneously. There's not a long fuse, per se, where somebody could pick it up and then throw it back at police officers. There's another large bang. And my God, Colfax is as busy as it was, at 11 o'clock this morning. And it is just, this is going to be long remembered, and we'll talk about it on my show on Monday, but this is an absolute failure of crowd control when it comes to vehicular traffic. I just do not understand.
1: I remember that, and Randy Corcoran was in studio at the time, and I had done my show, I think, 4 to 6. I want to say that was a Friday. 4 to 6, and then Randy had come in, and he did the 6 o'clock hour while I drove downtown. And what I was referencing there 6 years ago last night, what I was referencing was the fact that the traffic was still going on Colfax. Like a lot of people, I think I mentioned in that clip that it was like an 11 o'clock in the morning kind of thing. Or how about this, just maybe typical at that time of day traffic. But it was lawlessness. Lawlessness. And it was allowed to continue. So for those, and clearly some of you via text are like, you know, yeah, but that was 6 years ago. I ask you this, just try to see where I'm coming from. Do you think that the leadership in the city and county of Denver is the same, better, or worse than it was on May 30th, 2020? Of course, most of you would say it's even worse. I certainly would never even come close to saying it's better. And yes, I am maybe doomsday here, but I want you to just think about it for purposes of a talk radio show. How close are we to something like that happening again, not only in Denver, but in Minneapolis and Miami and Charlotte and Los Angeles and Portland and Seattle? How close are we to having that kind of stuff happen again? Do you think the temperature of the country politically has gone down? Now, do I want that to happen? Of course not. Of course not. But ask yourself this, could what happened in Denver 6 years ago today, could that happen in a heartbeat? Boy, my impression is, and my opinion is, it absolutely, unequivocally could. And then what would they do? And if you're just tuning in, I just want to reiterate something I said in the first hour. To any one of you or your family members who are in law enforcement currently, or maybe retired in the past 6 years since this happened, or maybe retired because of what happened 6 years ago, you have my biggest salute and thank you. Denver police officers were handcuffed. If I can, later in the program, I want to get into how much money some of these absolute moron, anti-cop idiots got with settlements from the Denver City Council. Law enforcement was handcuffed. I can't confirm it. I had a lot of respect. I actually still do. I think he's a good man. Former Denver Police Chief Paul Pazin. I've heard all of the rumors. If you followed this or follow it now in the sense that, well, Denver Police did this and they're this. I heard a lot of people say, well, you know, we were told to stand down. Look what standing down got you. Could it? Friends, we'll get to full lines. Could it have been worse? Of course. Was it bad? I would

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2: Worse. I think the Democrats even profit off of this because they think if they make more of a mess, people will be more likely to vote for them to make it calm.
3: What do you remember about 6 years ago? Because again, and I'm not trying to have this be now a bit, but I guess it kind of is. You know, I've been, someone texted in last hour or whenever it was, stop living in the past. I mean, come on. You have memories of it if you experienced it. And I realized, Paul, yep. in the metro area, 99.999% of people were nowhere near downtown. But guess what? They watched and they saw the feckless leadership. What were your memories?
2: I remember all the windows being boarded up of all the other buildings down there, like on 13th and Broadway. Yeah. I remember what it was. It just constant just boards up everywhere. Now everything was all closed up on all those streets that looked like it had been through a hurricane. How or something. The way everything was all boarded up.
3: Yeah, how about the damage to the Capitol?
2: Yep, I remember all that too. All the paint on it and everything, graffiti and all that business, all the junk on there, and just all the people who were down the day before it happened, the first day of it, I was actually driving through that area. I was like, man, this place has seemed, you feel the pressure and the tension in that zone.
3: Great point.
2: It's like people were just like on an edge. And I was like, this is weird. Some lady like walked out in front of me. I was trying to go across the intersection. She started yelling at me and banging on my car. And I'm like, get out of the damn road.
3: Yeah, yeah.
2: The light turned green. You can't be in the road.
3: I hope you got the hell out of there, to be honest.
2: Yeah, I got through there. Yeah, I was through there. And it happened later that night, but I was going through it about 5:15, 5:30. And then later that night is when it really exploded,
3: yep.
2: When the sun went down.
3: Yeah, absolutely.
2: But, yeah, first of all, and one of the people who got the money from the Denver City Council was one of the worst state House reps in our time. I don't even remember her name, but she was out here in this area, and she got a bunch of money from the City Council. She was at to parlay herself into a state House rep. She lost the next race, but she was in it for 2 years doing damage to the police thing. She wouldn't stand up for that. I can't remember her name now, thankfully.
3: I'll get it before we go. And Paul, thank you so much. I'm going to get that name. I have a there's a name in my head. I don't want to say it if it wasn't her. But there were also lawsuits at the federal level in federal court. And off the top of my head, I'm going to say it was either between 10 and $12 million in settlements divided by the number of what plaintiffs or the people. And I do know, I want to double check before I say her name, but I know I think I got it, Adam. I think I know exactly. I can see her face. Thank God she's not there anymore, but shame on everyone in this state that put this despicable leader in office. Let's get to Nick in Denver on line 3. Nick, welcome to the Peter Boyle Show. Stephen Tubbs in for Pete. Good morning to you.
4: Thank you very much. For the person who said, why look at the and try to examine the past, is that another saying, if you don't understand the past, you'll keep repeating the
3: Amen.
4: Same mistakes.
3: Yes.
4: And the basic issues have not changed since Moses. The details change, but in broad strokes, the basic problems stay there. And as far as the possibility of another riot, you're on your own, because the police are going to be told not to do anything, and you're on your own if another riot breaks out. It's that simple.
3: And here's the thing, Nick. What you say, some people may, just being contradictory, would say, no, come on, they've learned. What has any of the leadership done? And this is not a knock on the Denver Police Department by any stretch. They're not even in my mind on this. It's the leadership. Look, this just in, if you don't know, I don't need to school you, Nick, to tell you, the police chief's boss is not the people. It's the mayor. It's the mayor. It's the leadership of this city that you should be concerned about. And, oh, is this doomsday thinking? I'm just pointing out, look, it's 6 years since. And to your point,

0: if this should happen again, which absolutely it could with the rhetoric and the temperature and the hate and the division, what would happen next? Would it be better?
1: Well, I tell you how the Korean community defended itself in the 93 riots, Rodney King. And they basically said, don't come into our neighborhood because we will defend ourselves. And there was very little looting in the Korean neighborhood. That's what it's going to come down to.
0: No,
1: you are on your own.
0: You are on your own.
1: The neighborhood is on your own.
0: Great call, Nick. Thank you. I hope you enjoy the rest of your Saturday and the weekend. We'll take a time out and continue this conversation. Two lines open right now on the Peter Boyle Show. 303-696-1971. 303-696-1971. Candy Sitabaka. Candy Sita freaking Baca. If she's a smart investor, will never have to work a day in her life again. Maybe her children, because of the settlement in federal court after what happened 6 years ago, today, yesterday, tomorrow, and the next day. Stephen Tubbs in for the legend, Peter Boyles. Glad you're with us on 710 KNUS. Stay right there.
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11: When you say goodbye, that'll be the day. When you make me cry, you say
0: 1044 in the Mountain Time Zone. Stephen Tubbs in for Peter Boyles until 1 o'clock. Got such an awesome guest coming up. You've had enough Victor Marks. You've had enough living in the past. My good friend Craig is in. He just recently got back from, Everest Base Camp. I mean, and I'm not trying to beg you, but if you are able to go to our YouTube stream, some of Craig's photos from his journey just last month. Were you there even earlier this month? Or was it last month? Anyway, it was recently. You'll see those pictures. So join us for a great conversation. If you've ever thought about, you know what, I could do that. Well, can you physically? But is it affordable? We'll talk about all of that kind of stuff. In the meantime, we have two lines open, 303-696-1971, 303-696-1971. If you are just joining the conversation, it was 6 years ago tonight. That would be night three of the back-to-back-to-back-to-back nights of rioting in Denver post-George Floyd. I haven't said this today. George Floyd should be alive today. Do I condone the human being he was, what he did, how he behaved? Of course not. But George Floyd should not have died in Minneapolis. That said, look what happened after. And the reason why we are going into the past, not only was it 6 years ago right at this time that windows are boarded up, damage is extensive to the state capitol, graffiti everywhere, violent, yes, I think, violent offenders were running loose in that four-day period back in 2020. The inmates ran the asylum because of the lack of leadership of then Denver Mayor Michael Hancock. And oh, by the way, and if you ever listened to my show back in the day, it always drove people, maybe you, crazy when I said, you know what, I've been friends with Jared Polis since 2007, 2008. That drove people crazy. I cannot say I despise Jared Polis. He's always been friendly and good to me personally. His politics? Are you kidding me? And I've told him so much. But Jared Polis gets no pass for what happened 6 years ago in 2020. Dude did not acknowledge anything for days. Michael Hancock took 3 days once the rioters, once the criminals and thugs and opportunists took over in downtown Denver back in 2020, May of 2020. The only time Michael Hancock uttered these famous words, we don't have the soundbite because it's, you know, 6 years ago and it's 2 seconds long. This was a riot. The only time he said that, friends, was when it got so bad, and it might have been 6 years ago today, that these idiots, potentially, you think they would have cared if a Denver police officer was killed that night? Of course not. The only reason Michael Hancock said this was a riot is because they then went for the Denver Police Department headquarters and surrounded that. I say again, we'll get to a phone call. If you were in law enforcement, you were in law enforcement then. If anyone in your family, I say, A, first and foremost, thank you. For Denver police officers and a lot of other responding agencies from around the Denver metro area, you all were handcuffed. I'm trying to be nice on a Saturday, but some clown texted in. They incited all of this. You know what? There were a couple of instances where I'm like, I'm not a cop. I have not been trained. That looked like that didn't need to happen. That may have been 2% of what I saw. If you were down there and saw police brutality, I don't stand for that. I don't condone that. But I can guarantee you, in the chaos of what was the back-to-back-to-back-to-back nights of violence, Denver police officers overall showed remarkable restraint. And that goes to any of you from Aurora or Sheridan police departments or Arapahoe County, Douglas County, any responding law enforcers. I think for the most part, you showed remarkable restraint. And still, people became millionaires because of lawsuits. Let's get to Adam. Let's get to line one. And Evan in Denver joins us. Evan, good morning, and welcome to the Peter Boyle Show.
12: Yes, Stephen, good to hear your voice.
0: Thank you, sir.
12: It's been a long time, and it's good to hear you again. My first thought is that there was a persistent rumor that Mr. Weiser had actually participated in those riots.
0: Who was that again? I'm sorry. I had a short in my headset. Who was that again?
12: Mr. Weiser.
0: Yeah.
12: Phil Weiser.
0: Mm-hmm. The gubernatorial candidate, the attorney general. Yes. Go ahead.
12: Yes. Is that correct? Do you have an opinion on that?
0: Was he down there?
12: That was the rumor.
0: I don't have an opinion. I don't have an answer because I did not see him when I was down there. No, I do not know.
12: Okay. Then perhaps it's incorrect. Anyhow,
0: yeah.
12: Good show, sir. Nice to hear you.
0: Hey, thank you, Evan. Have a good rest of your weekend. I appreciate that. 303-696-1971. 303-696-1971. If you're just tuning in, Peter Boyles, hopefully we'll be back next week. I'll be on with you until 1 o'clock. The fact of the matter is, can you disagree with the following? The temperature of the country is such, the leadership of the city and county of Denver is such, that we are one social media event away from happening in San Antonio, but caught on video, and everybody, look, this was in Minneapolis, the George Floyd thing. Did you ever think that the capital of the state of Colorado would sustain millions of dollars in damage from an incident that happened in Minnesota? It did. And my take is, I think it could happen again, sadly, very quickly. And the reason I bring it up is on this sixth anniversary of night three is, do you think that have they corrected their ways? Do we have leadership in place? I guarantee you there's a better plan, because that's just common sense. Mistakes that were made would not be made again. But that doesn't mean that mistakes won't be made. Just maybe different. Right ahead of the top of the hour, let's squeeze in one more. Ann in Littleton joins us. Ann, welcome. Good morning to you, and thank you.
13: Well, good morning, and so great to hear you again, Stephen.
0: Thank you, Ann.
13: Really, really great.
0: Thank you.
13: So, boy, I remember this so clearly. I mean, I was an Uber driver at the time, so I was in downtown Denver all the time, you know? Mm-hmm. And I noticed for days it was getting boarded up for blocks, you know, from the Capitol outward. And I thought, okay, it's coming, you know? And then the night before, this is the reason I really wanted to call, is the night before, Mayor, with his hand on his, okay, skip it. He was speaking and saying, they're coming, and we know you're coming, and we're just, will you be nice? I mean, he literally said something almost.
0: And that
13: exactly
0: was the leadership.
13: Like that.
0: Yes. That was your leader.
13: Yes. Yes. And I almost threw up in my living room watching it on TV and going, you've got to be kidding. This is the leader. And then, like you just pointed out, they didn't even block the traffic off, nothing. They just let it be crazy, insane. And, oh, geez, Stephen, yeah. I remember that so well and so livid at this, I don't know, what it, crooked, corrupt, paid off, bought off leadership. Oh, good grief.
0: I hope it doesn't happen again. And you have a great rest of your Saturday. Thank you. I appreciate your call and your kind words. Thank you. Anne said she almost threw up. I literally almost threw up because of all the tear gas. And that's no joke. Yesterday, we played... I think half the one of the sound bites we played yesterday was just simply me coughing, then apologizing, then hacking up my left lung, apologizing, and then hacking up my right lung. Could it happen again? Yes. Do I hope it doesn't happen again? Oh, and one other thing before we get to the top of the hour and totally switch topics next hour. How about those residents of Cap Hill? Yeah, this is, you can have your opinion sitting in your, townhome in Littleton or your, palatial McMansion in Highlands Ranch. When it happens in your neighborhood, watch out. Just watch out. Kind of feel a little different if it's like, whoa, wait. This is my home. This is my neighborhood. And they're allowing this to happen? Coming up next hour, we are going to talk a little Mount Everest from a man who has seen it up close and personal. Should be great online. Make sure to tune into YouTube to see some of the photos we'll be talking about. Peter, hopefully we'll be back next week, and glad I am with you today. And here we go. Stephen Tubbs in for Pete. This is 710 KNUS.
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17: President Trump wrapped up a White House meeting without a decision on extending the current ceasefire with Iran. More from Scott Carr.
18: The president indicated Friday he'd make a decision on a potential agreement with Iran after meeting with his cabinet in the White House Situation Room. Trump said before the meeting, Iran must agree they'll never have a nuclear weapon, and the Strait of Hormuz must be opened immediately with no tolls.
17: Iran's official news agency accused the president of stalling talks by making what it called excessive demands. President Trump's so-called anti-weaponization fund is being temporarily blocked by a federal judge. Michael Kastner reports.
19: The $1.8 billion fund was announced by the Justice Department as part of the president's settlement with the IRS. It's meant to pay those who were allegedly victims of being targeted by the DOJ under former President Joe Biden. The judge's ruling prevents the DOJ from moving forward with any action with the fund as a lawsuit against it moves forward. A hearing has been set for June 12th. Well, for the judge to hear arguments if a longer pause should be issued.
17: An investigation is underway after two people were killed and one person injured in a helicopter crash in Georgia. The Dawson County Sheriff's Office said emergency crews responded to a call late Friday night of a downed helicopter in a remote area. The crash site is about 60 miles north of Atlanta. Tropical downpours are targeting Florida and the southeast with much-needed drought relief over the next few days. The active weather pattern is expected to trigger heavy rainfall and thunderstorms, and it comes as many municipalities remain 5 to 14 inches below their average rainfall since last August. The system is expected to intensify today as an upper-level low-pressure system develops near the southeast. And the Carolina Hurricanes are in the Stanley Cup Final for the first time in 20 years. The Hurricanes advanced following a 6-1 win over the Montreal Canadiens last night. Game 1 of the Stanley Cup is set for Tuesday, June 2nd, in Raleigh, North Carolina. I'm Lisa Carton.
20: It'll be a very nice final weekend of May weather-wise here across the metro area. Temperatures mid to upper 70s today, low to mid 80s Sunday. Maybe an isolated afternoon shower and thunderstorm. All quiet for this evening's Rockies game and the Morgan Wallen concert tonight. Temperatures for your Sunday going to be back into the 80s. We'll be looking at low to mid 80s Monday into Tuesday. Do expect some scattered afternoon and evening showers and thunderstorms that kick off June. I'm meteorologist Mark Huer.
21: Current temperature
22: 70 degrees.
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28: 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The

0: This is the Peter Boyle Show on News Talk 710 KNUS. Just say what you want to say or walk away.
1: I stand tall in this hell of pain. Ain't no power. 70 degrees in downtown, straight up 11 o'clock on Saturday, May 30th, 2026. Good morning, Colorado. Stephen Tubbs in for Peter Boyles. We are on until 1 o'clock. Thank you for the great texts and the phone calls coming in. Thank you for the nice text. Just, hey, it's nice to have you back. It is great to be back. I was a full-time employee here, did my own talk show on 710 for almost 6 years, and then left radio. And I didn't do the Peter Boyles. Like, I'm never coming back. Because we all knew Pete was going to come back, even though I remember that retirement party very well at the View House in Arapahoe County. So this is it, huh, Pete? Yeah, I'm done. I'm ready to leave. But 3 weeks later, he's back on the air. So hopefully he'll be back with you in his normal time slot next Saturday. Thank you for the calls and the texts and the discussion about the back-to-back-to-back-to-back nights of rioting. There's a great few texts coming in, and one in particular from Mr. and Mrs. Texter, just to close the chapter on the 10 o'clock hour. I've lived in Capitol Hill for the past 40 years, not too far from the Capitol. My memories of the days you describe are the same of yours, and then goes on to basically, thanks to the lawlessness, it can happen again. Can happen again, and it will happen again, sadly. That's so true. Earlier in the program, John Fabricatori was in studio. We've talked about Victor Marx, etc. But I'm really happy to switch gears and talk about something that I just think is, to me, it's a perfect Saturday conversation, especially if you're a weekend warrior. Say you like to go hike and you love the Colorado mountains, and you know what? Somewhere way far away, we've all heard about Mount Everest and seen pictures our entire lives. Have you seen it up close and in person? And as long as this conversation lasts, we're going to have my friend, former colleague, Craig Varnes joins us. And it is great to see you, my man. You look as good a shape as ever, and you better have been in shape to do what you did in April. Thank you so much for coming in.
2: Good morning. Thank you so much for having me, Stephen. It's awesome to be here.
1: We're going to play on YouTube. I know you were kind enough to let us access your private personal Facebook page, but you're like, hey, if you want to go and see some of those pictures. So the vast majority of folks are listening on the radio, so we'll have to be descriptive or whatever. But if you are watching our live stream on YouTube, you can see some of Craig's photos. So I want to start not at the beginning, but I want to say you are a decorated law enforcement professional who recently retired. We had a chance to cross paths a little bit. You invited me on this trek, and I'm like, you know, I'm not joking because I don't joke about cancer, but I was like, you know, this is a pretty good time to use that. I just am recovering from prostate cancer surgery, but you did something that probably had been on your mind for a long time, but I want to go back. When does this adventure kind of get into your mind to do this?
2: Wow. So I've been kind of obsessed with mountain climbing from a very early age. Like 12 years old, I visited Colorado. I'm not a Colorado native, come from Chicago, Flatlander. And we did a family vacation here in Colorado in like 82. Excuse me. And my father decided he wanted to go climb Long's Peak. And he took his two sons at the time, 12 and I think 14, mm-hmm. I was 12. Completely unprepared. It was July.
1: Did you even have a jacket? Please tell me.
2: Jacket,
1: okay, good.
2: Like a liter of water, like an old plastic tub, orange juice tub that had a loop on it. Like just completely. And we got up to the boulder field, but my dad just didn't really, I think, realize why they call it Long's Peak. It's 7 miles up and 7 miles down.
1: Right.
2: And most of the elevation gain is near the end.
1: Then the boulder field means you're above tree line.
2: Big time.
1: Yeah.
2: Big time. And my grandfather had got up to the keyhole back in like the 50s and 40s or whenever he climbed it or got it that high. So getting up at that elevation was just stunning. Even at that, like 13,000 feet back when I was 12, it was just amazing. So over the years, I've kind of sought trying to, wherever I was, you know, I was in the military and with the government, I lived around the world probably 12 years of the last, 40. And so In Japan, I climbed Mount Fuji, which is about 11,000 feet, a dormant volcano, forced. That wasn't on purpose, but I did it in the Marine Corps. And then in Italy, I climbed and skied on an active volcano, Mount Etna. And then when I was in Greece, I climbed Mount Olympus twice, which these were all like around 11,000 feet. Nothing really serious, not crazy, but not like 18,000 feet like where I was
3: right
2: in the Himalayas.
3: In the distance, in your mind, Everest was always there?
2: You know, I would have loved to actually try to summit Everest. It's the highest peak in the world. It was, you know, what a milestone. Lot of money to climb Everest, which as a young man I didn't have. And then you have kids and a family. And
3: life happens.
2: Exactly. Life happens, and there's no way. And I wasn't that obsessed with it, but I did want to see it. I wanted to at least get up close to it. And not just that mountain, but the Himalayas in general were just stunning. And so for the last probably 3-4 years, a friend of mine who was also a colleague who retired decided, hey, let's go do the Everest trek.
3: What was that first reaction?
2: Oh, he was all over it because he actually climbed Mount Olympus with me and has been on some adventures
3: but
2: with
3: what
2: me
3: about
2: in the
3: you?
2: Past.
3: You hear the E word.
2: Oh, it was my idea.
3: Oh, it was your idea.
2: Oh, absolutely.
3: So you were pitching somebody else.
2: Yes.
3: Gotcha.
2: I was pitching a ton of people.
3: You were. You pitched me, for God's sake.
2: I initially had like maybe 5 people that were like, yeah, I'm in. And then it dwindled down to like 2.
3: Yeah.
2: And then my friend Kevin, who came with us, my real tight friend, he ended up getting a friend who was able to come too. The group, the hiking team that we were able to go with, the touring company, could take up to 10 people. And if you had more than 3, the price came down. So it was advantageous to have more people.
3: Mm-hmm. Craig Barnes is our guest, and we're not making. He did not just come 3 days ago from standing at the summit of Mount Everest. But this is it. Fair to say this was. I hate the cliche, but is it a dream come true to see what you saw in April?
2: Absolutely. I mean, there's something about being at a high altitude, over 14,000-15,000 feet. Now, I spent 2 weeks higher than every mountain in the United States, continental United States, other than McKinley, for 2 weeks. Like, just the views, the air, the sights. And, I spent a lot of time near the oceans and seas, and living in Greece and living in Japan and living, near the Mediterranean. There's something about staring off into the big expanse of water and being up at high altitude and seeing just the views. It stirs your soul. There's something about it that just is like, wow.
3: Yeah, probably a good question is at the end, are you a changed man? Maybe I'll remember to ask you that at the end of our hour. But Craig is an adventurer. He's dedicated his life, Semper Fi to you, brother. Thank you for wearing the uniform.
2: Thank you, sir.
3: Your government service, and like I said, you've been able to live all around the world. And at 12 years old, Long's Peak with an orange juice jug full of
2: we
3: water.
2: Didn't summit. I wish we summited, but we didn't.
3: Yeah, you were up
2: but
3: there.
2: We were up there at 13,000 feet.
3: You're up there.
2: Right about there.
3: Do you remember that pain? Let me ask you this: was there pain? The impact. Do you remember that even as a little boy? Like the difference in altitude and the lack of oxygen, et cetera? Can you remember that, or were you so in shape that?
2: No, at 12, I definitely felt it. I definitely felt the thin air. I was getting headaches, for sure. I think that might have been one of the reasons my dad wanted to turn around, was he knew that I probably would not be able to make it up all the way. It was cold. This was July.
3: Just
2: July,
3: right.
2: August, but no, boy, it's still cold up there.
3: Yeah.
2: And people have died up there in July.
3: Yeah.
2: Like, it's no joke to be up at altitude, especially that late in the day.
3: I remember it was either the year we moved to Colorado in 1994 from California, so, Flatlander as well. I think it was the first summer we lived in Colorado. We had California friends come out, and we're like, you all need to drive to the top of Pike's Peak. Now, many tens of millions of people have done it. There are probably most everybody listening has done that drive. I remember it was either Mount Evans or Pike's Peak. I can't remember. But what I do remember is having recently been living my entire life in California, I was like, oh, what? is this? I feel differently. To your point, headache, I remember. And then you live here long enough, you can do that, and you don't feel as much of a Flatlander anymore. But then there's like the Himalayas. So take us through, and we've got, yeah, we got a few minutes more before our first break. We have 9 minutes. 9 minutes. So thank you, Adam. You decide to do it. Your routing was a little kind of adjusted a little bit, right?
2: It was.
3: Yeah. You can say why.
2: Yeah. So, you know, I bought my ticket back in like December of 25, you know, the minute we booked the trip. And I was going to be on Qatar Airlines going through Doha, and nice and cheap. It was going to be, you know, so I was heading east, where my friends out of Seattle were going west to get to Kathmandu. And then, of course, about 3 weeks before I was supposed to fly, they canceled my flight, said Doha is obviously shut.
3: Because
2: shut
3: of
2: down
3: current
2: because of the war,
3: global
2: conflict, whatever you want to call it, the things that are going on, and so I had to reroute, and there were just no great options. So I ended up having to go west, which was safer because you're coming around the globe and hitting Kathmandu from the west and avoiding the Middle East pretty much altogether.
3: Mm-hmm.
2: Added about $1,000 to my ticket, but I did get the refund on the back end.
3: Oh, that's good.
2: But I spent a little bit more. But I had to go through L.A. to Hong Kong, and I spent like 13 hours in Hong Kong, which was horrible. And then to Kathmandu. But what was weird about Hong Kong, too, is that the month prior, the Chinese had said they created a law where it is against the law for you to refuse to not open your phone
3: right.
2: if you're approached.
3: Right.
2: And they want to look at all your stuff. They want to see like your Facebook posts, if you're saying anything about Taiwan or bad about China, and they'll arrest you. So I got really nervous. Like, should I bring my phone? Should
3: delete,
2: I
3: not bring delete, my phone? Delete. Not that you had know, those posts.
2: You know,
3: but
2: what should I do? But, you know, that's really for people who were getting off the plane in Hong Kong.
3: And
2: staying in Hong Kong, going into China. You know, they were, you know, looking more for that, not people transient. So it was all for naught. I was worrying for nothing.
3: Yeah. Let me ask you, Craig Barnes, he's going to be with us and talk about it. And you know what? Especially if, and now granted, you're going to have to be the one that tells the truth. But if by chance there's any of you friends listening that you've done what Craig has done, or you have summited, I think one of my interviews, and you know, in the business I used to do this full time, you know, I've been able to interview thousands of people, and I interviewed Eric Weinmeier. I believe that's how you say his last name, but you know, he had summited Mount Everest as well, and fascinating interview with him. But I should have asked you this before your routing question. How do you pack for this trip? I saw your photos, so I kind of got an idea, but how do you do it?
2: Well, yeah, having the military background definitely helps because
3: it looked very military.
2: Seriously,
3: because it did.
2: Honestly, when I was infantryman in the Marine Corps for 6 years, and so whenever we went out on patrol or went out into the field, we had the three rule: anything in your pack better have three purposes, otherwise it's not worth the weight. So you want to really condense and consolidate down, because it's all about weight, and being up in high altitude in the Himalayas, it's all about weight. Now, I didn't carry that much weight. We had Sherpas that would carry the bulk of our packs.
3: And I want to get into that in our next segment.
2: I was probably carrying about 20 to 25 pounds throughout the day, layers, food, you know, snacks, and water, the most important. Definitely had to make sure, you know, we were limited also because of the helicopter rides and the plane of how much weight you could bring as well. So you really had to like figure. I left so much stuff back at the hotel in my bag because,
3: and you had already pared down, obviously, leaving the States.
2: Yes, I even cut down almost another third in Kathmandu because we had the weights. They gave us the dry bags. We had to pack it, and then we were able to weigh it right there. And we're like, oh my God, we're still over. And we had I had to like start throwing shirts. Like I went from 7 underwear down to 3 underwear. You know, it was really like, oh my gosh, you really got to pick what you want to have with you.
3: So you land in Kathmandu.
2: We did, yes.
3: First time?
2: Yes.
3: Okay, so
2: yeah.
3: Perceptions, I think of the Bob Seger song, of course. what did you see?
2: It's definitely a sprawling suburb of just packed houses, like any kind of third worldish country. Very similar to in Athens, when I lived in Athens. It's just packed with houses all the way as far as you can go until you get stopped by the surrounding mountains. Like they used every inch of land they possibly could to put a dwelling. And when we got there, thank goodness, very clear, beautiful day that next day, because I arrived very late at night, like 1 in the morning. So when I woke up, clear day, we were actually able to see the peaks, some of the Himalayas in the distance. So it was
3: what was that like, seeing it for the first time in person?
2: We were so excited. We were taking pictures up on the rooftop. We were like, we're going to be there tomorrow. And yeah, it was pretty exciting. Yeah.
3: When you land, they're used to this, probably in no particular order, huge tourism money comes into this, right? Is that
2: massive?
3: Is that it? I mean, if that tourism dollar didn't come in, there'd be some trouble.
2: Yeah,
3: you know what I'm saying?
2: I don't imagine that there's much export going on in Nepal and Kathmandu. So, and it's not, again, I can compare it to Greece. Similar to Greece, they don't have a lot of export either. They are tourism heavy and reliant on that for a lot of their income. But like the gear stores, we would walk through the center of Kathmandu, and I mean, it was just North Face after Patagonia after, and you know, I don't even know if they were real. You know, they could have been counterfeit for all I know, but thousands upon thousands of stores selling gear. So if you didn't have gear that you brought,
3: something,
2: you could buy, you could completely outfit yourself, and it was dirt cheap.
3: I didn't know this, Craig. I just checked the elevation of Kathmandu. I say only because it truly is. That's my reaction. 4,600 feet.
2: Yeah, it's not. It's not that high. It's not a high elevation.
3: So from Kathmandu, you can see the Himalayas.
2: You can see some of the peaks. Yeah.
3: Okay. Some of the peaks.
2: Snow covered.
3: And then I imagine the first. We'll take a break in just coming up.
2: If it's not smoggy, which
3: the air quality can be an issue, right?
2: Well, in my Facebook post, you can see the very first picture I took from the rooftop.
3: It was
2: bad. And then the very last picture.
3: Yeah, one of them was bad, if I remember.
2: 3 weeks later, the last, and my lungs were already challenged. So to get back into that kind of pollution was brutal.
3: We only have a couple minutes before our first break with Craig Varnes, who just got back from the Himalayas. Did you feel welcomed by the quote-unquote locals? I mean, I know they're locals, but I'm like, I just they're so used to this in and out and everybody, and there's a season for doing this, obviously. You know what? You're going to answer that on the other side, because I don't want to have to say, you know what? Stop! But I want to ask about how Craig what his experience was with the people that actually live there. We obviously have established that they have an industry there. I did not know Kathmandu was only 4,600 feet in elevation. But then soon, in our next segment, we'll talk about Craig goes up in elevation, like, by a lot. Probably he was wishing he was 12, and it was only that feeling of Long's Peak with his brother and his father. Glad you're with us. I'm Stephen Tubbs in for Peter Boyles. Our number, 303-696-1971, 303-696-1971. Just a teaser, next hour, one of the things we're going to talk about, what's the most you've ever paid for a concert ticket? And maybe most importantly, what's the most you would ever pay? Morgan Wallen is in town tonight. And good Lord, have you seen just the face value of those floor tickets? Whew. Stephan in for Pete. Happy Saturday. This is 710 KNUS.
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1: I'm going to pull out an oldie but a goodie. I used to say most, Adam Walker, our producer, you've heard me say this before, not maybe for this date, but friends, welcome. Stephen Tubbs in for Peter Boyles on until 1 o'clock. This is the only May 30th, 2026 you will ever have in your entire life. What are you going to do with it? Let's have a good time. We continue our conversation with Craig Varnes, United States Marine. Career in law enforcement, recently retired, and I mean, the ink wasn't dry on his retirement papers, and he's off to Kathmandu, and then he spends a couple weeks in the Himalayas. Before we get back into some of the questions, you want to give a shout out to anybody that may be listening, whether it's the great state of Illinois or I don't know, you know, Craig, I don't know if you know this. This is a big time radio show here.
2: Oh, there you go.
1: People could be listening in Kathmandu if they had an internet connection.
3: Okay, so anybody else?
2: Yeah, I don't know in Kathmandu.
3: No, but if you hadn't, 710knus.com. But anybody you want to say hi to?
2: Certainly got family back in Chicago. I'm sure my mom is
3: hi, Mom.
2: Probably listening. I don't know. She's pretty tech savvy. So, you know, she loves her little iPad at 88 years old. So I'm sure she's listening.
3: She can always, you can guide her to the podcast that's available later, too.
2: Exactly. And, you know, I have six other brothers and sisters out there all around the world. And my son, of course, in 29 Palms is a Marine right now.
3: Yeah,
2: following
3: Dad.
2: Hopefully he's listening. And I have a sister who's in the State Department way out in North Macedonia. And she's actually being visited by my other sister, as well as two aunts and my niece are there right now.
3: They may have better things to do than listen to two jokers like you and me.
2: Probably sleeping right now.
3: Yeah, I would say the time change.
2: Most likely.
3: Well, welcome to any member of Craig Varn's family, either listening live now or later on via the podcast. And again, welcome to those of you listening or watching and listening to us via the live YouTube stream. I know John Corbliss is back behind in the controls posting some of your photos. So I did want to ask you, as we went to break, how were you perceived by the people there? Were they as friendly as you thought? Not as friendly? Was it whatever, you know, however you want to answer?
2: Yeah, they were completely friendly. And I don't believe it's because tourism and you know, we're the foreigners are their bread and butter, and they were just...
3: They can just be nice people.
2: Yeah, just placating to us. They are genuinely very nice people, very, very good-hearted people, and, you know, we'll get into some of the guides that came with us and the Sherpas that came with us. They were just amazing, amazing people.
3: Could you, straight to it, could you have done this without the Sherpas?
2: You can, and people do. We actually...
3: Just that much more difficult.
2: Yes, and it typically was the younger crowd. So we ran into a lot of Europeans from typically from like Austria and Germany and England, who were just doing this on their own completely. And our guide actually kind of chastised them and said, you know, it's not a good idea for safety reasons, not because we want your money, but for safety reasons, you should not be roaming the Himalayas on your own.
3: Let me stop you there. Do you need, what kind of permitting do you need? They obviously know they have to know you're there. You're coming into another country. But
2: yes.
3: Could you just get a ticket to Kathmandu and then just start climbing? Or how does that work?
2: You can, but you do, there, it is a national park, so you need a permit to get in, and they only allow so many people. But they also want to track you, and they want to know how long you're going to be there and where you're going. There's only a few routes to go, so it's not very hard. But logistically, to organize, you know, so we were 12, it's technically a 12-day trek, and we were staying at 10 different towns.
3: Yeah, you were always on the move.
2: So you would have to pre-book those, which are very difficult. And even if you pre-book them, you're not always guaranteed that the bed's there when you get there.
3: Did that happen?
2: Not for us.
3: Okay, good.
2: Because I went with the team.
3: Right.
2: But if you are on your own, yeah. And then, of course, then you have to carry all your stuff, too. So you have to be obviously in much better shape, because you're going to be carrying about 50 pounds of all your gear, which, again, I didn't have to do.
3: Yeah. So how long did it take you just sleep-wise, adjusting to the time change, and then you're not acclimating to anything in Kathmandu, because we said last segment that it's only 4,600 feet in elevation. So... You get your sleep adjusted, maybe have a day or so, and then...
2: We did. We had...
3: And then start?
2: We had a day in Kathmandu, and then the very next day, we were supposed to fly on a commercial, you know, little prop plane, about 20 people, and to the town of Lukla, which was one of the highest, I think it's the highest airport in the world.
3: Wow.
2: There's a picture of it online. It's a scary one, because the runway literally ends at the face of a mountain. So if you overshoot the runway, you're going to just crash. And then on your way out, you just basically go down into the valley. Mm-hmm. We were fogged in that next day, so our flight was not going to go. And they said, listen, helicopters are flying. So if you want to go by helicopter, it's going to cost a little bit, but your insurance might cover it, because we all had travel insurance. Mm-hmm. But it's worth it, because otherwise we could be here for days and not start the trek. So we're like, yeah, let's do it.
3: And you have a finite amount of time.
2: Exactly.
3: You know when your flight out is
2: right.
3: to come back home.
2: Yeah, when we build in like 2 buffer days into the trip already. But we were like, no, we want to go. So we jumped on a helicopter flying through the fog. Again, I was a Marine, so I've been on some crazy helicopter flights. And this one wasn't that scary, but there were times where you just couldn't see anything at all. So
3: that's not ever good when you're in a machine flying at
2: right
3: more than a foot off the ground.
2: Yeah, and we went again from like 4,000 meters at Kathmandu all the way up just shy at 10,000, or not meters, feet, 10,000 feet up at Lukla. So very clouded and very, very heavily fogged in.
3: So let's get into... Let's get into day one and let's go. Because the last thing I want to do is run out of time and then I got to rush and then we, you know, I wanted to talk about, maybe you wouldn't tell me on the air, but, oh, I didn't get to talk about this. So I want to be respectful. So sure. Let's go into it. You're on day one.
2: Yeah, day one, we land into Lukla via helicopter. And it was pretty cool because right off the bat, we see a makeshift gate that said Tenzing Hillary. Airport. Now, Hillary, Edmund Hillary and Norgay Tenzing Norgay, excuse me, were the first to summit and come down from Everest back in 1953. So, and Tenzing Norgay is a famous Sherpa, and he was the second man to climb. And so to see those names right off the bat was really kind of cool. Went through the gate and got our packs. And immediately we had one guide, his name was Gunga, and then the other two Sherpa porters took our gear. And it was just the three of us, the three Americans, and then the three Sherpas. And immediately started the trek immediately. So we got there about 10 a.m., not even, and immediately started our first trek to the first town of Pedking. And it was an easy... relatively easy kind of just stroll. We weren't in a hurry. We had lots of daylight to get there. So it was just a lot of picture taking and smiling and, you know, high-fiving at the time.
3: this is kind of like going, oh my God, I'm here.
2: I can't believe it. Yeah, we're doing this. It was really cool.
3: Yeah.
2: Trail was pretty paved, cobblestone initially. Right off the bat, we're running into pack animals, right? So the trail is quite crowded all the time. Not so much people, because a lot of the people got delayed, were on flights, and they maybe didn't have the means to jump on a helicopter. So they were delayed. So that ended up being a really good thing for us, because our trail was quite light, because we were ahead of the pack by like 2 days.
3: Mm-hmm.
2: So we didn't have a lot of people on the trail initially. It took a couple days for it to get really crowded. But there are a lot of animals. There's pack animals constantly going up and down all the way to Everest Base Camp, all the way to the towns, always bringing supplies and gear. So initially at that elevation, we were seeing just donkeys.
3: Look at that picture right now. If you're watching on our YouTube, I mean, there you are.
2: That's the glacier right there. All that down, for those who can see it, to the right, that's an amazing glacier.
3: Yeah, there's your track, right? The map of...
2: A little bit. It goes up higher and then off to the west a little bit.
3: And I do want to be, obviously, and you know this, you know, want to be respectful of those of you listening on the

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2: Hey, don't drop your stuff. Don't, you know, put your stuff in the trash can. Don't drop it along the trail. The trail was, we didn't really see that much. But I do know that up on Everest, because it's so hard to get the stuff down, they leave, and that's bodies too. I mean, bodies, trash, it's just too hard to get down. On a good note, drone technology is getting so good right now, and being able to go up an elevation, go up higher than a helicopter, but also can carry a lot of weight, that they're going to start using drones to start bringing some of this trash down. And that would be amazing. That they could do that.
3: Yeah. So we've got a break coming up in about 5 minutes, so we can continue. So I don't know. I probably don't have time to go obviously day by day, but just some of the highlights after when you've mentally acclimated to the fact that this journey that I wanted to take is, this is it. It's on. You got ahead of the pack, as you called it, for a couple of days. So maybe a little less crowded, but just the scenery. I don't know if you want to try to paint a picture for those that aren't looking at the video images.
2: It's so tough because even the images don't do it justice, right? Like you could look at it and go, wow, that's amazing. But to be there, it's really hard to explain. The detail, what really surprised me was the detail of the mountains that I was able to see. Even from distance, you could look at Everest or look at... we saw this one peak, Annapurna, which that's it right there, for better part of a week because we were just walking towards it and we would just see it closer and closer and closer. And I remember reading a book about the first summit or attempted summits of Everest, of the British expedition back in 24. And they were talking about how they were just looking at the mountain as they approached it and looking for routes. And I was like, how were they able to do that? You're so far away.
3: Yeah.
2: Boy, no, you can literally see the trail where a rock ledge is, like from such far away, but you're able to see such a detail on the granite and where to avoid and where to go. I was really amazed by that amount of detail you could see on those mountains.
3: Craig Varnes is our guest, a former colleague of mine and recently retired from just a career dedicated to law enforcement, and he does this trip. He said, if you were with us earlier in the hour, you know, one of his memories was coming to Colorado as a 12-year-old and his dad, they don't summit Mount Long's Peak, but, you know, kind of gets that taste. And he recently retired, and within, to me, in my mind, is like, dude, you were just retired like 3 hours ago, and now you're on this huge
2: trip. 5 days later.
3: Yeah, five days later. Was there any danger that you felt you were in ever? Physical of like
2: one time.
3: What was that?
2: We were going across a glacier, right? And we were basically along the whole, not across it, but we were following it. We were walking on it for a long time, and we started getting, there was snow the night before, just an inch, but the sun started kicking and melting the snow, and it was getting between the rocks and the glacier ice, and we were below it. So as we're walking, there's rockfall all the time, and we're talking some boulders, you know, half the size of a car.
3: Wow.
2: We're rolling down. Now you could see them coming, and you could make sure you're not near it, but there was definitely a potential to get crushed.
3: Yeah, I remember there was a picture of a bridge too, and I'm like, I don't really like heights. And
2: yeah, those suspension bridges were actually built pretty well, but that being under that crest and watching those rocks fall, and then at one point we had to climb out of it, and we had to rest for a good 10 minutes because we literally had to sprint up this very steep incline. Because you were completely exposed, and if something did go wrong, you were going to just get crushed.
3: It was over.
2: Yeah, it was bad. And the rocks were falling constantly.
3: Craig Varnes is our guest. We've got one more segment with him. We've got a break

0: Coming up on the Peter Boyle Show, Pete should be back next week. I'm Stephen Tubbs. It's awesome to have you on this Saturday. And to those of you on our YouTube live stream, thanks to John Corbless for running that and some of the images that you can see. I think that will live in infamy as well. So if you're not watching live right now, you can see these later, certainly our podcasts as well. Adam Walker at the controls. One more hour after, of course, we've finished the 11 o'clock hour with Craig. But just fascinating. In our last segment, if he'll tell us, you know, how much was this? Should people do it? People listening right now? I'm kind of regretting not going. Stephen Tubbs in for Peter Boyle. This is 710.
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0: 16 minutes away from high noon in the Mile High City, Stephen Tubbs in for the previously mentioned legend, Peter Boyles. Hope he's back next week, just a little under the weather. We're on until 1, next hour. Kind of change up the topic, but this hour we wrap up terrific with, you even got a shout out on the via the text there. Craig Barnes is like, kudos to what Craig did. Awesome. That's just nice. Great. And it wasn't signed Love Mom.
9: Yeah, it wasn't a relative.
0: No. I mean, you have many of them.
9: How about that?
0: But Craig has recently come back in April for a couple of weeks, was in the Himalayas. And if you've been with us, you know, he's never, we're not trying to, you know, pull the wool or be grandiose. He didn't make it to the summit because he wasn't going to the summit in the first place. But what a bucket list life experience. I call these LEs. This is like the ultimate LE. So the highest elevation that you got was about 18,000 feet. And you did not get sick.
9: No.
0: You're still kind of feeling a little bit of an impact.
9: We had
0: at times.
9: I had what they call the kumbu cough, and
0: the cough.
9: There's so many people on the trail. The dust and the animals are kicking up dust. You're also at high altitude, and water collects in your lungs. Yeah. They get irritated, and you're just coughing a lot.
0: Did you kind of anticipate feeling something though? I don't know if you anticipated bringing it back.
9: But I thought I would, but we were on a drug called Dimox, and Dimox is to help with altitude sickness, to basically stop it. And I never felt a problem with altitude. Mm-hmm. We were doing checking our pulse ox every night, and for some reason, I don't know if it's just genetics or what, my pulse ox was well in the mid, you know,
0: it was the Marine in you. It was the Marine in you.
9: It was like between 90 and 95 the entire time, even up to close to 16, 17,000 feet, my oxygen levels were really good.
0: Awesome.
9: So I was lucky. My two friends were not as lucky.
0: They had some
9: symptoms. About 3 days near to the end, one of my teammates was really starting to feel not so good. And both of them were kind of feeling a bit under the weather. And, you know, you're in close proximity in these tea houses. We call them tea houses, but they're the hotels. And everybody gathers around the heater late at night because it is freezing out when it gets nighttime. And high propensity of just people are just passing sickness around and stuff like that.
0: So, which is one of the reasons why, just briefly, because we don't have enough time probably to give it its justice, but you could not get literally to the base camp. How come?
9: So we got right on the edge of base camp. They would not let us in because basically it was a quarantine.
0: Makes sense.
9: We couldn't wander through base camp, and you know, and I was
0: here. Take this up to the summit for
9: exactly,
0: me.
9: Exactly. I wanted to give them like a coin or something. And say, hey, can you throw this and put this on top? But that wasn't going to happen.
0: Yeah. Unfortunately. And I imagine it's pretty strictly enforced too.
9: And by the time we got there, most of the summiters were already at base camp, so I didn't really meet a lot of the summiters prior to mm-hmm. going there. Mm-hmm. They were already getting ready to go. And it was a big season this season. There was, I think, 1,000 people made it to the summit.
0: Wow. What's the window of time?
9: Very, very short window in May. Early May is before the monsoons come in June. And then they don't really, I don't believe, I know some people probably try to climb in the fall, but it's not. It's a good time to trek, but it's not. I don't think mm-hmm. it's a good time to summit.
0: So, as we wrap up with you, the last day or the last couple of days? Unfortunately, your two teammates are not feeling too well. Were you solo, Craig?
9: Yeah. So that last day, I was in Gokyo Village, and it was the night before we were going to fly out via helicopter back to Lukla, and one of the last things we were going to do was climb Gokyo-ri, which was like a 17.9, 17.8 summit. And it was going to be an early alpine start. We were going to go about 4 in the morning, super cold, super dark. And they were like, we can't do this. Forget it. We're not going to do it. So...
0: And you're like,
9: I gotta. And the biggest reason that we were going so early is because we were going to literally watch the sunrise come right over Everest, and you were going to see the four of the five highest peaks in the world were going to be right in front of you. So the idea was we had to move quickly, and it was a steep elevation gain, probably about 1,200 feet. Of elevation, almost 2,000 feet of elevation in about an hour and a half. It was very fast. The switchback was fast. And it was, again, it was dark. It was cold. And but we were rushed to get up to the top because you want to beat the sunrise, sure. Right? And my guide, Gunga, was bringing one of the other Sherpas with. So there was three of us. And I go, why? Let him sleep in. Why are you bringing two people? He goes, well, Craig, if you go down, I need help carrying you. And I'm like, is it really that bad? It got me nervous.
0: Big strapping man.
9: Got me nervous. But we did it. We made it. And it was a great video. I did a 360 GoPro video at the very top. And it was just
0: It is fascinating.
9: Stunning.
0: Yeah.
9: Stunning.
0: Let me ask you this. Do you miss it already? Is this one of those, been there, done that, glad I did it?
9: Definitely been there, done that. I don't really see a reason to go back. I don't really go back anywhere that I've been before. Like, even, you know, like last year I went to Sturgis. People like, you want to go to Sturgis? No, I've been there. I've done it. It was cool.
0: Mm-hmm.
9: And let's move on.
0: You actually, I did ride a motorcycle, but right before my surgery last year, I know you know this off the air, that I went with my best friend on a roadie, and you were the one that were giving me the, in Deadwood, you got to do this. Yeah, and Sturgis, absolutely. Do that. I asked you at the beginning, and then I totally said, you know what, that's probably a question I'll forget at the end, but I honestly don't know the answer. And if the answer is no, it was just cool to do, I'm not looking to be tearjerker here, but do you come back changed at all from something like that? That, look, the vast majority of people listening to us right now will never do that just because of, as we said earlier, life happens, or they don't have the desire to. Is there anything you took back from it mentally?
9: Definitely, you know, when you're on a long trek like that, you know, and in the Marine Corps, we did, we call them a stress exercise. We would go out, little food, little sleep, you know, and constant moving around. This was similar to that. This was probably one of the hardest things I've done since the Marine Corps. And when you're trekking, because of the altitude, you're not talking a lot. You're not next to your buddy having a full-blown conversation. You are
0: focused.
9: You're in the zone. You're trying to breathe. You know, it's not like a super fast pace. And again, you're not carrying a lot of weight, but it is an arduous journey. So you're very introspective at that point. You're by yourself. It's kind of like riding a motorcycle. You're thinking about things, you know, and getting very introspective and looking. You know, you have to force yourself to look up, because a lot of times you're staring at the trail, not to trip, not to fall.
0: What a great point, yeah.
9: So you have to stop, and, you know, the old stop and take a look around. You know, you have to do that.
0: Yeah. Did you ever, have you got back, since you've been back, like, oh, I should have taken more pictures. Are you good with that?
9: No, I've taken
0: How many? Just rough guesstimate.
9: You know, I don't know.
0: Hundreds?
9: That's a good question.
0: You had to take hundreds.
9: Oh, well more.
0: Thousands? Yeah, whatever.
9: No, I bet it was closer, like 700.
0: Yeah,
9: easily.
0: Yeah.
9: Because, you know, now they're free. You know, it's not something. Yeah, right?
0: You're not going down to Kodak photo mat. Yeah, so you're just, in the parking lot of a mall.
9: Slipping away, and then you pick the best ones.
0: This will have to be rapid fire because we're running out of time, but you recommend this?
9: Highly recommend. Okay. Oh, my God.
0: Can somebody listening to you right now, they can do it. I know you'd be inspiring for them, but how much does it cost?
9: Yeah. So the actual, because we had more than three people and we went with the Nepal hiking team, it was $2,500 all inclusive. That was everything. The hotels in Kathmandu, which was breakfast only. And then,
0: not including airfare, right?
9: Not including airfare to Kathmandu. But during Kathmandu, going to Lukla, the helicopter rides, everything included.
0: If you would have put
9: all meals included.
0: Wow.
9: Everything.
0: I would have said, You were going to say 20,000.
9: Yeah.
0: Wow. Well, if you ever want to do it again, maybe I'll get my fat ass in shape and, you know, and do it.
9: You know, it's not that hard.
0: Yeah,
9: it was hard, but it wasn't that hard.
0: Yeah. I can't thank you enough for taking part of your Saturday to join us, and I love you, brother. Thank you.
9: Thank you, sir. Thank you for having me.
0: Awesome. Craig Barnes, give me a little love there. Boom. That's pretty cool. Watch later on YouTube. You can see some of Craig's photos. One more hour of the Peter Boyle Show to go. Stephen Tubbs in for the legend. This is 710 KNUS.
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14: President Trump is weighing a deal to extend the current ceasefire with Iran. Trump met with his cabinet Friday in the Situation Room without making what he called a final determination on a possible deal that would set the stage for the next round of negotiations. More from Richard Engel.
15: Vice President Vance confirmed the agreement is nearly ready, but says he doesn't know when or if the president will sign, with some discrepancies on key questions remaining.
14: Following the two-hour meeting, Trump said Iran must agree to never have a nuclear weapon and the Strait of Hormuz must be opened immediately. Iran's official news agency accused the president of stalling talks by making what it called excessive demands. A federal judge says President Trump can't rename the Kennedy Center or close it for renovations for now. Here's Chris Caraggio.
16: On Friday, the federal judge ruled the center is to be named for President Kennedy, adding Congress gave the Kennedy Center its name and only Congress can change it. The judge also temporarily blocked the center from being closed for 2 years for renovations. Trump changed the name to the Trump Kennedy Center while announcing the closure for what he called much-needed renovations.
14: A United Airlines flight bound for Minneapolis diverted to Wisconsin last night after a passenger reportedly tried to breach the cockpit. United Airlines Flight 2005, which originated in Chicago, landed safely at Dane County Regional Airport near Madison to address what the airline called a security concern involving an unruly passenger. An FBI spokesman said a subject was detained and the flight continued on to its destination. No injuries were reported among the 147 passengers and six crew members on board. Three mountain climbers have died on Alaska's Mount McKinley. The Latvian Mountaineering Association reported Friday that a fourth climber on the expedition has been rescued and is in critical condition. The climbers were part of a seven-person crew making their way to the summit on Wednesday. The climbers fell on the upper slopes near Denali Pass. I'm Lisa Carter.
17: It'll be a very nice final weekend of May weather-wise here across the metro area. Temperatures mid to upper 70s today, low to mid 80s Sunday. Maybe an isolated afternoon shower and thunderstorm. All quiet for this evening's Rockies game and the Morgan Wallen concert tonight. Temperatures for your Sunday going to be back into the 80s. We'll be looking at low to mid 80s Monday into Tuesday. Do expect some scattered afternoon and evening showers and thunderstorms to kick off June. I'm meteorologist Mark Huer.
18: Current temperature
19: 70 degrees.
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0: Straight up high noon in the Mile High City. Good afternoon, Colorado. 72 degrees in the Mile High City on this Saturday, May 30th, 2026. I'm Stephen Tubbs in for Pete. He'll be back hopefully next week. It has been great to be with you on the air. Just the last couple of days, I had the opportunity to join you yesterday morning, filling in for Jeff and Bill, and this morning for Pete. Love coming back to the place that I called home for nearly 6 years with my own show, and kind of left radio and the media. I deal with media in my job that I've had now for, amazingly, 2.5 years. But I love coming back, and I like Peter. Who, yes, officially retired. Do you remember that? You remember that retirement? I'm standing there in the back and listening to him and hearing his final show and all. I'm like, he'll be back. Why? Because he's told you many, many times over his decades of broadcasting that there's something about this industry that sucks you in. You are either in, and I will say, I've done a lot of TV in my media career. Pete's been on television all the time and with Colorado Public Television. And then when he retired from that position, he really did retire. He turned it over to me. So I got to do Colorado Public Television every, at least every other Wednesday for Studio 12 way back in the day. But there's something about radio. You're either a radio person or you're not. And that's not going to be the topic of discussion. I know I have talked about a lot about media in the past. Peter certainly has done great stuff reminiscing and, you know, getting Joe Williams or whomever on. But there is something about this industry. So whenever I am given the opportunity, if it works in my schedule, which I try to make it work, I love coming back and at least filling in for a few hours. The text line is open. We have had great texts since 9 o'clock. We've talked about Victor Marks. We have talked about the interview with Channel 9. We've talked about how today, literally today, is the 6th anniversary of the 3rd night of back-to-back nights of rioting in Denver post George Floyd. As Peter Boyles would always say, we got open lines. If you want to talk about something that I have not talked about, if you want to pick up on something that maybe was said on this radio station 2 weeks ago, whatever, we'll have open lines the rest of this hour up until 1 o'clock. The number is 303-696-1971, 303-696-1971. We'll get to a friend of the program, Jeff in Alaska, coming up in just a minute. A couple of things that I want to talk about this hour. I don't think I'm going to give him the courtesy of... Well, you know what, though? It's such great audio. Tay Anderson, you know, baby Tay-Tay, who literally at one point during all of this unrest and his DPS, the former school board member, his fall from, you can't say fall from grace from this guy because he was never at a level of grace. This guy's one of the biggest clowns I have ever come across in when I was 34 years in the media, working in all kinds of markets across this great country. But he was in the news because they continued to disrupt the Aurora City Council.
1: Yeah, Stefan, the only fall that Tay has experienced...
0: Oh, we need a rim shot.
2: We don't have one.
1: It's when he was assaulted by that police officer.
0: Assaulted in air quotes, Adam. Yes. We called that the Tay Anderson slip and fall. And of all the people, this is where I know Jimmy Sangenberger, my friend, the great journalist, columnist for the Denver Gazette, you know, former talk show host here. He fills in over at iHeart. Jimmy, I think, is Tay Anderson's biggest media nemesis, but I am proud to say I am number two. And when Adam brings up the slip and fall during all of the chaos, what are the, literally, it's like a, I don't mean this literally because I don't, God has a hand in everything, but I don't think God went, you will be here at this moment when Tay Anderson falls. But Adam, come on. What are the odds we literally are filming Denver in Decay when they took over Veterans Park and parts of Civic Center Park and all of that back in the day? We are literally filming Denver in Decay, and our cameras capture Tay's fall.
1: I wish I would have been there to see it.
0: Oh, brother, I wish you were there. Listen, I mean, you know, you're in the Denver and Decay credits because you certainly assisted many, many times on whether it was audio that we needed or anything like that. But
1: Trolling Tay Online.
0: And Trolling Tay Online. You were absolutely a part of the Mountain Time Media crew that produced the documentary film Denver in Decay. And on the off chance there's somebody, one of you listening right now, you're like, what is this Denver in Decay that they speak? It's a documentary film I put together in really, not, I was going to say retaliation. I don't know why, because it wasn't. It was all the fallout of what was going on in the city of Denver 6 years ago today. I told my business partner, Jim, at the time, I said, look, we've got to do something. My show, you know, believe it or not, if you have a show from like 3 to 7 or 9 to noon or whatever, you actually do more work than just work those hours of the show. You know, you do prep and you do all kinds of stuff. But we had to do something. And Adam, actually yesterday, producer Adam Walker, informed me that Denver in Decay has like 800,000 views on YouTube. Just type in on YouTube when you have the time. It's only 45 minutes long. DenverinDecay.com. And I actually, it is one of the things I want to talk about. Not that film, but one of the things we've talked about yesterday and even earlier in this program is I don't just bring it up because it's the anniversary. It just so happens to be total coincidence that I'm in for Pete, or I was in for Jeff and Bill on the 6th anniversary of those nights of rioting. One of the reasons why I bring it up is, and we've talked about this earlier in the program, one of the reasons is, if you agree with me, and I don't know really honestly how you can't, whether you are left, middle, to the right, we are one social media captured event, one cell phone video away from another George Floyd. And specifically here in Denver or Colorado, where I'm assuming most of you listening live, would city leadership, government, elected officials, would they handle things better? Would it be absolutely, that was 2020, now we really know what to do? I think the leadership, many of you have texted in, no way, this would be worse. And you know what I was going to say, if it happened again, I hope I'm wrong, but I just think it's a matter of time and when. 303-696-1971. I digress, because there's a couple things I want to get to, and it is a Saturday, in no particular order of other things that I'd just be interested in hearing, even if you want to send a text in. Concert tickets. I know the Ticketmaster thing, there's been lawsuits, and now you can get the, if you go online and you're trying to get a show, good luck in ever trying to get an actual ticket from anybody but a reseller. I thought I was like in the pre-sale and the group, and I got the credit card. I play that game. A couple of groups, not, I think literally only two. I'll sign up for your fan club to get access. Concert prices obviously are as expensive as they have ever been in human history of performers. And I don't buy, by the way, I think it's Live Nation. It's the summer of $30 concerts. I'm going to call the biggest load of BS ever. Have you tried to ever get a $30 concert ticket under the summer of whether it's Live Nation or Ticketmaster? Well, I'll tell you who you can go see for $30. You can basically go see Farmer John and the Singing Kittens at the Paramount on a Wednesday night for $30. No one that you really probably want to see you can get for $30 in general. Why do I bring this up? It was a specific social media post I saw a couple of days ago from an acquaintance, her husband. A very kind woman. Her husband posted that they have 4 floor seats to tonight's concert for Morgan Wallen. I started in country music. I was a country music newsman. I was a country music DJ. I love country music, but I then stopped. I go back to the 80s now. I'm a yacht rock satellite radio guy. I mean, give me the Doobies and you know, the C'est le C'est Brandé. I mean, give me all of that. I love. So I kind of stopped listening the last few years to country. I know Morgan Wallen is popular. Is he at, is it a, an outdoor Mile High Stadium event tonight? Is it an outdoor arena? Wherever it is, Adam. The guy that I saw the social media post said, we've got four tickets to Morgan Wallen tonight, or this week, floor seats, face value $720 each. And the person online was saying, we'll give them to you. Since we can't go, we'll sell them for $550 each. That's a pretty good discount. This train does have a caboose. Here's my point. What's the most money you've ever spent on a ticket or would spend? Bruce Springsteen, over the last couple of months, has been absolutely eviscerated by some of his fan base because here's a man of the people, a man that is with me, he hates Trump too, type thing. And some of the actual, not through a reseller, ticket prices for a Bruce Springsteen concert, who I've seen a couple of times. He's good. I'm not a huge, huge, huge Bruce fan, but there are songs that I absolutely love. I love some of the stuff that probably is not the top 40 hits. I like some of his, he's an excellent entertainer and he's a brilliant writer, lyricist. But his fans were eviscerating him for, you know, he's corporate and he's charging this much. And here's the other thing. These entertainers charge $1,000 a ticket, charge $720 for a floor seat to an outdoor concert because they can, because people will buy them. So it is Morgan Wallen at Mile High Stadium today. But I was like, I saw this post and I'm like, $720? Yes, of course I get it. Floor seats. I'm of the old school where I will sit in level 3 or 4 or 5 or whatever for $75. I actually like to sit at a concert. I am of that age range. Maybe you are too. I am not I could not imagine or fathom spending $720 for a floor seat that whether you wanted to sit or not, you have to stand if you want to see. I'm not trying to sound like an old fart, but just thought on a Saturday, it's a decent question to pose to you. What's the most you've ever paid for a concert ticket or the most that you ever would? If like a Led Zeppelin somehow, even at their age, if Robert Plant, etc., if they could get together, I probably would consider paying a heck of a lot of money. 303-696-1971 is our number. You can text the Dan Kaplis Law text line, the number just in case. Most people don't remember numbers that are given out on the radio waves, but it's 720-819-5115. That's 720-819-5115 to send a text in. We'll get to a couple of phone calls. We've got one. Nope, full lines right now. So let's get to it. Jeff in Alaska, my man, true patriot, joins us. Jeff, brother, good afternoon from Denver.
2: Stephen, how you doing today?
0: I'm good, man. Thanks for calling.
2: Hey, your last guest was awesome.
0: Thanks,
2: that was,
0: yeah.
2: That was neat. That was neat to hear all that. I'm kind of bummed you didn't ask him one question, though.
0: Yes.
2: What about the Yetis?
0: Jeff and I go back and forth. You got to talk about Bigfoot today. I did message you. I don't know if you saw it on Facebook. On Facebook, I think this morning I said, unfortunately, Bigfoot was unavailable for the show today.
2: They call it acoustica up here.
0: Yeah. Have you ever seen anything weird up there? Be honest.
2: I've heard weird things. I haven't seen anything. This forest is just ungodly dense.
0: Hmm.
2: And I've gone out and helped helped a logging company, build a road. And I mean, something could disappear and be sitting right next to you, and you wouldn't know it.
0: Like the Yeti comes and steals the Yeti. Hey-o.
2: Mm-hmm. Yeah.
0: Now, those things are expensive. You don't want to lose those Yeti beverage holders.
2: No, they're spendy.
0: Yeah.
2: I'm cheapo. I use Stanley.
0: Hey, how long have you been up in Alaska now?
2: This will be my fifth summer.
0: Wow.
2: So four and a half years.
0: Wow. Any regrets at all? Do you miss it here? And I'm actually being serious. Do you miss Colorado? Yeah,
2: there are parts of it I miss. I miss a lot of friends, but you know, there's trade-offs, and it's, you're free to do what you want up here.
0: Yeah.
2: Nobody breathing down your throat. You know, it's nice. It's a totally different lifestyle.
0: Yeah.
2: And,
0: hey, do you remember, Jeff, do you remember, 6 years ago, like today, what was going on? 6 years ago, yesterday, and the day before, and then 6 years ago, tomorrow, the back-to-back nights of riots here?
2: Absolutely. And that, I think we would be, it would be worse if it popped off now.
0: Mm-hmm.
2: You know, I was with a group. We went down there and got in the streets and got in the faces of those guys a couple of times. And I think you would see more people like that hopefully stand up, because law enforcement's not, you know, they're not going to do it. They're not going to be directed to do it. And they will keep doing this in the cities that vote these people in.
0: Yeah, I agree.
2: You know, who is the city council and who is the city? It's the people that live there. And they're voting these people in that do this and let this happen.
0: I think, and I agree with you. I think, I'll give you the final word, get to other callers, but I think I am 100% in agreement with you that, first and foremost, I said, it's not a matter of if something like this happens, and I'm talking nationwide. Everybody has a cell phone. Everybody can shoot video. Something's going to happen. Yes, police brutality does exist in this country. So does racism. We're still seemingly as racist, maybe not as ever, but there's racism in the country, et cetera. I just think it's a matter of time before there's another event where we will see, you know, potential violence, or if just not actual violence against our law enforcement, et cetera. I think it's a matter of time. It's not if, but it's when. But to the leadership point of view, I just simply do not see, if it happened tonight in Denver, not a lot would change. The same type of playbook would be carried out. And some people have texted in, Jeff, and said, if it happened tonight, it would even be worse than in 2020 when it comes to a leadership standpoint and putting an end to it.
2: I agree completely. I think it's bigger than that. I think we are on the edge of, we're in a cold civil war in this country. And my side needs to wake up and realize it. They're getting beat down in the streets. You know, we're just, the other side, we're facing a progressive Marxist totalitarian ideology that is being very successful right now.
0: Yeah. Brother, I got to leave it at that. Much love. You're a patriot. Stay safe up there. Watch out for the Yeti. And I appreciate the call, Jeff from Alaska. I think I need a little bit more time than is currently allotted to me via the computer system. We will take a break in less than 2 minutes, but I wanted to tease this, and I'm glad, thank goodness, the 57-year-old brain that I possess remembered. On the other side, we'll take your phone calls again. I'd love to. Texts are coming in about concerts. Here's one about if the Beatles could be reincarnated as a group. I can't believe that's the only amount of money you'd pay, ma'am, Mr. or Mrs. Texter. But I want to go to the break with kind of teasing this, because right after we come back, I want to read about 2 or 3 days ago, getting ready to do Jeff and Bill's show. I'm like, wait a minute, this is the end of May. That's when the anniversary of these riots was. So I wanted to get the specific dates. All I put in Google was, when were the riots in Denver in 2020? When, all I wanted was Mr. AI, chatbot, whatever, Google results to tell me, well, it was May 20 something to 20 to 30 something. I'm stunned at what Google returned as its answer, and I will talk about that coming up. We've got full lines. We'll get to your phone calls. Stephen Tubbs in for Peter Boyles, along with Adam Walker and John Corbliss. This is 710 KNUS. Stay right there.
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12: Nice to see you. It's been a long time. You're just as lovely.
0: Yeah, I love the old school country. Conway Twitty, Loretta Lynn. George Strait's not old school, old school, old school. Like Hank Williams. Note I didn't say Junior. Hank Williams, his dad. So I think we're going to take one more phone call, if I'm looking at the board correctly. We're going to take one more phone call, non-concert ticket related, but at least for this segment. How much would what is the most you've ever spent on a concert, whether you regret it or not? What's the most you've ever spent on a concert ticket, or what's the most that you would be willing to pay? Hypothetically, Led Zeppelin got back together for one final time. Yes, I know some of members of these groups that you would love to see have passed on, but you get my drift. The Beatles, if that were possible. Would you spend $5,000 to see the Beatles live? By the way, at this age. You can't go back in not 1968. No, they would be 80-something years old, like Sir Paul. We will get to those calls, but I wanted to start off this and kind of hopefully we'll wrap it up. We're going to take one phone call on it. When I knew I was going to fill in for Jeff and Bill yesterday, in my mind, I'm like, late May. Late May was when the back-to-back-to-back-to-back Nights of Violence, the riots in Denver took place as a result of George Floyd, post-George Floyd. So tonight, 6 years ago, I've mentioned many times, is would be the third night. It's the anniversary of the third night of those riots, where the leadership was feckless, to say the least. So in knowing that I was going to talk about this yesterday, I decided, I think on Thursday, I just got to make sure I got the dates right. So I put into Google the following, and I quote, "When were the riots in Denver 2020? When were the riots in Denver 2020? Note I didn't say, and I'm a Trump voter, and I hate Joe Biden, and George Floyd was a piece of bleep. All I said was, Mr. Google, give me those dates. Here is the following that was returned, and I bet you, unless somehow through the power of 710 and online on YouTube, they've changed their algorithm and it's going to spit out something different. Maybe, Adam, you could even do us a test. Again, put into Google, when were the riots in Denver 2020? I'd be interested to know if what you see today is what I saw 2 days ago. Here's what it comes back as, the results. George Floyd protests in Colorado. Date, May 28th to October 2020. 4 months and 3 days. Quick sidebar. I didn't realize the George Floyd protests and all of that lasted until October of 2020, but that was 6 years ago. Maybe they did. Then it says that was the date. Location, Colorado, comma, United States. Then this is the best, and this is why I wanted to bring it up before we get to full lines. Caused by, then a list. And the list is, again, the riots in Denver 2020. Caused by, with this Google return, police brutality, institutional racism against African Americans, reaction to the murder of George Floyd, economic, racial, and social inequality. That's the Google result of me asking simply for dates. Do you see there's an issue here? There's just a little bit of a problem. Adam, you're nodding your head. Does that mean, did you Google that, and are you seeing the same result 2 days later?
1: Yep, the exact same results. I see there's a casualties list, but it doesn't list any. It just says the word casualties.
0: Because these were mental wounds. No, that's actually, I shouldn't be a smartass. There were people that were injured. Can you do me a favor? We'll take a phone call. Adam, can you do me a favor? Just ask Mr. Google, because you got to believe everything that's going to be spit out back to you. What were the total payouts as a result of the Denver 2020 riots? What were the total payouts, including local, state, and federal? Because I know we've got to be approaching at least $15 million that was paid out to agitators who may or may not have been roughed up. Try being a cop in that situation.
1: According to Google, in total, the city of Denver has paid out more than $18 million.
0: $18 million. And if it's...
1: Allegedly.
0: If Google is telling you the city of Denver has paid $18 million for what happened 6 years ago, I'm going to assume Google is smart enough and the algorithms know that that's not at the federal level, where I know there was at least a $10 to $12 million settlement or ruling in federal court. So friends, if you just take that, that's almost $30 million. People were paid. I know there were injuries. I know some dude had an eye injury. That's horrible. He shouldn't have probably been where he was. What do you mean? This is America. He can protest anywhere. What was the guy that got injured? Was he truly just an innocent bystander? I don't know. I'm literally, I don't have a judgment on this. Or was he roughed up by police? And was he innocent and was he roughed up by police? Was he in the wrong place at the wrong time? Was he actually in the crosshairs of a rubber bullet? They were just like, screw it, I'm going to shoot this guy in the head. What was that guy potentially doing? Again, he could be innocent. We'll get to concert tickets in a moment. Let's get to Mike in Wheat Ridge. Mike, I appreciate your patience. Sorry for letting me ramble, but I wanted to kind of establish what Google had returned when it comes to just asking for the dates of when this occurred. I wanted to make sure I was accurate. Instead, I learned that it was all about police brutality and racial inequality, et cetera, et cetera. So thank you for your patience and welcome.
13: stunning. Thank you, Stephen. I tell you, long-time listener, so appreciate, as a retired 30-year Denver police veteran, talk to you many
0: Mother,
13: times.
0: Amen to you. I remember you, Mike, and thank you for your service to our communities and our state.
13: And what I have to say is yes, it is inevitable. And in my humble opinion, it's going to be an ICE incident because, you know, that is the evil word there. And when I say it's going to be worse, I served under Michael Hancock.
0: Yeah.
13: Knew him personally as a council person. People have to remember, Michael Hancock was pro-cop, okay? This guy is anti-cop. This council, anti-cop. I mean, and so when it goes to hell, and it will,
0: yeah,
13: it is going to be tenfold worse. And God bless the men and women that got to deal with this.
0: Amen.
13: When people talk about the past, you know, I talk about people with the past, with ICE, and all the time with people, because a lot of my girlfriend's friends, you know, they talk about ICE this, ICE that. And I tell them, you know, I served over 30 years with presidents from Reagan all the way to Biden. And I said, you know, we deported people, especially under your, you know, Messiah. My last years were at the airport. We deported a ton of people
0: right.
13: under Obama. And I said, we cooperated daily and deported people under Obama. We closed restaurants down because they deported the entire staff.
0: Hmm.
13: And I said, not once did we have any orders that we aren't going to cooperate or let ICE in or whatever. So when you talk about the past, you have to look at the past because past administrations did cooperate.
0: Right.
13: We cooperated on federal levels with lots of them. Look at what Clinton did with Lillian Gonzalez. I mean, you know, well, no, the past doesn't matter. Well, of course it matters. Because we never had those orders. We deported people, you know, and it
0: yeah.
13: wasn't a dirty word. And so, yeah, you got to look at the past. And we did a lot of protests. You know, we did a lot of sports riots. We had riots, and we didn't have to injure people. You know, we let people celebrate. We let people protest. We had the Ku Klux Klan. And, you know, we took rocks, bottles, tool cues. They tipped over police cars, but we never had them burn the Capitol.
0: Right.
13: You know, but, yes, it is inevitable that we're going to have this. And in my opinion, it's going to be ICE.
0: Yeah.
13: It's not going to be a brutality thing because cops aren't allowed to do anything anymore. They can't even write traffic tickets.
0: Mm.
13: I mean, you see it every day as you're driving around. People drive around with no plates, no nothing.
0: Five-year-old,
13: yeah.
0: Yeah, five-year-old expired
13: so,
0: tags. I'll give you the last word, Mike, and then I got to get to other calls,
13: yeah,
0: but please
13: and,
0: take
13: and,
0: it.
13: And I think that's my last word, is
0: okay.
13: that, you know, it will be an ICE incident, and God bless the men and women that got to go out and call it, because, you know, they are on their own. Like that guy from Alaska said, you know, the people that are on their own, because remember, my last word is, you remember that poor lady that tried to do something.

0: One nation under God. Here's Franklin Graham.
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2: Or how this was, or we're not going to make this mistake again, or this is allowing us to change, or forgetting our country's history. If I fill in before July 4th, which I probably won't, our nation's 250th anniversary, the birthday, I don't know if I will. So I'm just going to say this quick, and then I will move on because we got calls. 303-696-1971. I shudder to think what possibly could happen. I'm not talking about catastrophic, there's a terrorist bombing, though that is sadly a possibility. But just the sentiment in this country as this administration and this president tries to commemorate the 250th anniversary of the country, of just it'll make me sick, because it'll just be so much of the anti-American sentiment on this monumental 250th birthday. So, what is the most money you have ever spent on a concert ticket? What's the most money you ever would spend on a concert ticket? Some great texts coming in. If I can get to the... Here we go. I like this one. Highest concert ticket I paid was $80 30 years ago. So that was, I mean, you know, $80 right now seems like a freaking bargain. So does the $6.60 ticket to see the Beatles at Red Rocks in 1960-something. I used to remember that off the top of my head. $6.60 for general admission, I believe, to see the Beatles at Red Rocks back in the day. This text, highest concert ticket I paid was $80 30 years ago for nosebleed seats at Big Mac McNichols Arena for George Strait. I have paid $130 for Phantom of the Opera tickets. I'm at the age that I enjoy my speakers at home, and I don't have to get a contact high and deal with drunk people. Mr. and Mrs. Texter, you probably are the smartest one. Let's get to Chris in Phoenix, line 3, Adam. Most you've ever spent on a concert ticket, brother, or the most you would spend, what say you?
3: I don't go anymore. But I will tell you, the cheapest I ever spent was I threw dollar bills into Jimmy Buffett's hat at the K-Bar in Gardner, Montana.
2: Okay, that's pretty damn cool.
3: You got it. And then we used to get into Ebbets Field downtown underneath Brooks Towers.
2: Uh-huh.
3: Saw Pure Prairie League, Captain Hook, and some other venues down there. It was great. It was a great venue.
2: Well, you remember the price?
3: I don't remember. I know I was 18 years old because you couldn't drink in there because it was a 21 bar, but we had beer in the car in the garage.
2: Of course, so why wouldn't you? Break. I mean, I hope you guys weren't driving with open containers, but thank you, Chris. I got to get to one more phone call.
3: Okay.
2: Thanks for listening. I mean, yeah, you got to do what you can do. I mean, if I can smuggle a soda, a can of Diet Coke into a movie theater without getting caught, I mean, what are they going to do if they catch you? Do they kick you out of the movie? I don't know. I'm all for, you know, cutting costs where you can. You know what? We got a minute and a half to our next break. So, well, Jim, if you can be patient, you're the first call up on the other side of the break. But a couple of more texts coming in. Steph and I saw McCartney in 2005. At the time, it was $250. Tremendous! Exclamation point. I don't know if Mr. and Mrs. Texter means $250. The show was tremendous, or the $250 was a tremendous price to pay. In 2005, that's 21 years ago, $250, that is a lot of money. I'm going to take the positive of this. I'm going to say that Mr. and Mrs. Texter means Paul McCartney was so tremendous, I would have paid $500 for it. Why is this whole thing coming up? Because I saw on Facebook an acquaintance, her husband, posted a couple of days ago, they had 4 floor seats to tonight's concert at Mile High for Morgan Wallen. He says, face value, $720 each, but we're willing to sell them because we can't go. We'll give them to you for $550. I'm like, $720. Do you know that for Super Bowl 32, a face value Denver Broncos, Green Bay Packers Super Bowl ticket was $250?

0: I know because I have a souvenir frame ticket. Final segment of the Peter Boyle Show coming up. Stephen Tubbs with you. Happy Saturday. Stay with us.
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0: 16 minutes away from 1 o'clock. Because I fill in, I have no idea what's coming up at 1 o'clock. Adam, you can feel free to whisper it in my ear. But regardless, Stephen Tubbs in for Peter Boyles. Two great. It's so great to see you, Adam, my former producer, and John Corbless doing so great with the video portion of this, and filled in for Jeff and Bill yesterday, filled in for Pete today as we wrap up our final 10 minutes or so. And Jennifer Kelly is after at 1 o'clock. Thank you very much, Adam. This final segment, I've had enough with the politics and the anniversary of the Denver riots. What's the most money you've ever spent on a concert ticket? Or part two is, what's the most you'd ever spent? I probably on something would spend way too much, but I'd probably spend, I don't know, $500 depending on. Right? This was Texas came in. We used to smuggle Jack Daniels in watertight Ziploc baggies for concerts. And yes, one time one opened up on my friend. That's awesome. Let's get to Jim. Cost of concert tickets. Jim joins us from Littleton. Happy Saturday to you, brother. Thanks for waiting and go ahead.
13: Great hearing your voice, Stephen.
0: Oh, thank you, Jim.
13: Just one thing going in the past. I never listened to talk radio in the afternoons. Kind of put me to sleep. I have to say, your talk radio in the afternoons, I was hooked on that one.
0: Oh, you man, thank you. Thank you. Jim, I miss doing it. I miss taking calls from people like you, talking about hyper-local politics. I love being able to fill in, but I have very fond memories of this station, listeners like you, so thank you. So I want to ask you point blank on the spot, what's the most you've ever spent on a concert ticket?
13: Well, it was this year, and we spent $400 a piece. It was actually to see the Eagles, and it was the best spent money I ever did.
0: The Eagles at the Sphere?
13: Yes. Mm-hmm. I am telling you, you cannot get a bad seat there. It was incredible. If you see him, if you go there, you will be so impressed. You'll play like it was well worth it.
0: Oh.
13: It was absolutely outstanding. Joe Walsh was with it. All the guys were
0: in. Yeah. Is Vince Gill still with them?
13: Yes.
0: Mm-hmm.
13: And he does a great job.
0: Yeah.
13: Oh my God, what a great feeling. I mean, it is an outstanding. You get a chance, I'll tell you what. You will not regret it. You will not regret it.
0: The Eagles, Jim, thank you. I appreciate it. God bless you. Jim endorsing the Eagles, I'm going to be a smartass here, Adam. The final tour, kind of maybe final. Do you remember their final tour? And I love the Eagles. Oh, dear Lord, I love the Eagles. I think when Invesco Field at Mile High, I just call it Mile High, when that opened, the Eagles were the first venue or the first act at the new venue, which now they're going to tear down at some point and build a new stadium. Why? Money, money, money. For the Walmart family, family, family. But the Eagles have been on their final tour. Hell has frozen over many, many times. But Jim, $400. It says it's well worth it. I have never been to the Sphere. I hear it is absolutely unbelievable. Final call of the Peter Boyle Show goes to Bert in Littleton as well. Back-to-back in Littleton. Hi, Bert. Happy Saturday. And you are actually, what it says on my screen, this is cool. I didn't want to steal your thunder. Welcome. What do you got to say?
14: Well, I saw the Beatles in 1964 in Dallas, Texas.
0: Wow.
14: And I was 9 years old.
0: Wow.
14: My first concert. It was my first concert. My brother got tickets for us, and the tickets were like around $5.
0: Yeah.
14: And I remember people being outraged at how expensive it was at the time.
0: Right. You know how, I don't know, you may be the coolest, person I've talked with in a long time, because my friends and I will all, you know, probably, you know, every few years, people forget, like, what was your first concert? My very first concert was seeing Boston on tour in San Diego in 77, 78, somewhere around there. I don't know if it was Don't Look Back tour, but for you to be able to say you're in the entire rest of your life after the age of 9, my first concert was the Beatles, that's pretty awesome. That's pretty cool.
14: Yeah, I didn't know. At the time, people thought they were a flash in the pan, you know, like that, and we're going to last long. Yeah, but it turned out something completely different. But it's It was pretty interesting about compared to concerts now. Like they played for like 27 minutes, you know, like that. Yeah. And this girl screaming would run them out every once in a while, and they were trying to talk to us with a Liverpool accents and everything. I remember all that. And they're playing with little Fender amps too, which weren't very good back then. It was an experience.
0: Yeah. Do you by chance have any memento from it, a ticket, anything?
14: Oh gosh, show and tell at my school. Next time we had show and tell, I showed the Beatles tickets like that, the stubs and everything like that. I wish I had those things. Be more fun.
0: Oh, but just even just for you to have it as a memory. That is, Bert. Thank you. Yeah. I hope you have a great weekend. I really, really appreciate the call. What a great way. Adam said, Bert's going to be our final call of the Peter Boyle Show. And I'm like, what a great end. Great call, Adam. Great call, Bert. Terrific. What's the most money you ever spent on a concert ticket? How much time we got left? How much time we have left? 4 minutes. Let's see. Here's one. A couple of years ago, I saw Christopher Cross, Peter Cetera, of course, of Chicago, Kenny Loggins, all backed by the Colorado Symphony. That's awesome. Four concerts in one. Tickets $35 through Groupon? One of the best concerts I've ever been to. Thanks, Bob. Just a few years ago at Fiddler's Green. I don't want to open up a can of worms, but I haven't heard the term Groupon in years. I'm sure may all the fat cats that invested in Groupon or use Groupon, may you be happy and may God bless you, but I have not heard of Groupon in a long, long time. Here's one. $25 for nosebleed seats for Bruce Springsteen 45 years ago, and now I wouldn't go if they were free. That's awesome. Let's see, a couple more. Of course, Mr. and Mrs. Texter is telling me this, and I'm absolutely going to believe Mr. and Mrs. Texter. This text came in. I hear the Red Rocks tickets to see Andrea Bocelli are more than $1,200 each.
15: That kind of upsets me.
0: That he's charging, they are charging that much, or that people would pay?
15: Both. But yeah, the charging part.
0: Can I share your story real quick that you shared offline? So Adam comes in the last break and he says, you know what? Kind of justification. He had LASIK on both eyes for $2,000 that's going to help him the rest of his life. Andrea Bocelli's $1,200. Yeah, that could have been an eye and a half.
15: Exactly. Almost. I choose sight over one night at Red Rocks. 100%.
0: I know. And now I love, as we wrap up, I love the fact that the Live Nations and the Ticketmasters and all of that, now they're trying to be like this very, iHeart as well with their BS and how they do things. The iHeart concerts here, or whatever it is, they actually now try to be like, we're so open, we're so transparent. Now look, you can see the all-in fee. Look, I know we don't have enough time ever to get into the tiers and the who takes what and what does the artist at the end of the day actually get from a $1,200? Andrea Bocelli, this just in, is not getting $1,200 from the $1,200 ticket somebody's paying for Red Rocks. Now, he's probably getting a decent amount, but many, many, many, many, many hands in the pot. But I have always, I don't care, even if they were a sponsor, I don't work here anymore. I just fill in. I have always had a high level of hate in that realm of hate for Ticketmaster. I can never get in. I always have to buy my tickets from a reseller. And I had the pre-code. I had the pre-sale code. And I used to call in the number when it went on. Now you just do it all online. How about waiting in the chat room on Ticketmaster? Oh, you're now in the, I think they call it, you're now in the queue. I have spent hours in the queue. Oh, don't refresh this page. You'll get out of line. Well, I've been on this page for 3 effing hours. You sons of a... That music means we're out of time. For producer Adam Walker, John running things behind the scenes, everybody at 710, for Peter Boyles, I'm Stephen Tubbs. Have a terrific rest of your weekend. Thank you, and remember our troops.
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24: Iran's official news agency is accusing President Trump of stalling peace talks by making what it calls excessive demands. It quoted a senior government official as saying Trump is betraying diplomacy to pursue other objectives as anticipated. The statement comes as Trump is still weighing a potential deal to extend the current ceasefire with Iran. U.S. officials said Friday the White House is considering an agreement to start 60 days of discussion with Tehran about its nuclear program, but neither side has signed off on the deal. Defense Secretary Pete Hegseth urged Asian allies to increase military spending to counter China's growing power. Speaking at the Shangri-La Dialogue in Singapore, Hegseth called for a stronger, more self-reliant network of allies to stop aggression and preserve the balance. He said, quote, "There is rightful alarm regarding China's historic military buildup and the expansion of its military activities in the region and beyond." The Pentagon chief stressed allies want stability, not escalation. A federal judge has struck down a state law in New Hampshire that requires first-time voters to show proof of citizenship. We get details from Scott Carr.
25: Federal Judge Samantha Elliott's ruling takes effect immediately. The judge ruled Friday the so-called qualified voter affidavit signed into law by Governor Chris Sununu in 2024 cannot justify the burden the new law would have placed on voters. During a 9-day trial, the judge's ruling indicates supporters of the new law could not provide conclusive proof that non-citizens were regularly participating in New Hampshire election. According to court testimony, just one person in the past 26 years has been prosecuted for knowingly voting as a non-U.S. citizen.
24: A new study says melatonin supplements could help night shift workers boost their body's DNA repair process. The findings are early but show promise as a simple way to help reduce long-term health risks linked to the graveyard shift. The small clinical trial was published in Occupational and Environmental Medicine. I'm Lisa Carton.
26: The Denver forecast on this Saturday is a nice one with sunny skies early, a slight chance for a late day shower or thunderstorm, gusty winds at times around those storms with high temperatures in the mid-70s. Take your rain gear down to Coors Field if you're headed to the Rockies-Giants game. For tonight, partly cloudy skies, low temperatures dropping down to around 50 degrees overnight. Then for Sunday, sunny skies, great day for more baseball with a midday game down at Coors Field again with high temperatures in the lower 80s. Overnight lows in the lower 50s. Monday, early sunshine with a 20% chance for showers and storms, highs in the low 80s. I'm meteorologist Patrice Sutter.
27: Current temperature
28: 70 degrees.
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9: It is the Alex Marlowe Show. I'm glad you're here. Busy stuff going on the Marlowe Show. I'm going to be heading out right after the show. I'm going to spend the day with Scott Bessent, the Treasury Secretary, who's giving a big speech talking about Trump accounts. You guys got to get involved in these Trump accounts. If you've got kids, this is just opened up. They got a new app that's out there, a new website where you can sign up and you can start socking away money tax-free for your kids. And you don't have to use it for the corrupt education institutions, which is part of what a lot of the ways to save money for your kids tax-free, a lot of it depends on you having to then eventually funnel it into the corrupt universities. You don't have to do that. It's just a way of saving, smart way to do things, and something the Trump administration is touting a lot. Plus some new things they got going for small businesses and trying to make it so that America is thriving again. So I'll have more to report back over the weekend at Breitbart News, and then also on the show next week I'll talk about some of our time. I'm even leading a panel, which that'll be interesting. Who would have thought a Breitbart journalist allowed to lead a panel featuring the Treasury Secretary? Pretty cool. It's pretty cool. We've come a long way from people trying to cancel us and destroy us for having normative conservative viewpoints. All right, so the big stuff is going on right now. This is happening in real time, so if you're catching the show on delay, hopefully there's news to report. But Trump is apparently heading to the Situation Room right now to make a final decision on the Iran deal. I opened up yesterday's show with a take that is either going to age very well or very poorly, which is that we could actually be on the verge of peace. We could be on the verge of the Iran war being over, being wrapped up. This is something that, of course, we've all been wanting. We had the tease over last weekend suggesting a deal was done, and it was all but a certainty. It was guaranteed. And I personally have been telling you on the show, I bet Trump had on his calendar circled Memorial Day, the unofficial start of the summer, is the beginning of a patriotic summer blast that never ends, the endless summer. And we're just going to be talking about America 250 the whole time. And I thought that perhaps that was what he had in mind for the day, that he's going to try to wrap this thing up. And then we think I had a setback this morning. I was woke up and I looked at some of the terms that Iran had for the deal, and it looks like that, yes, they want the billions of frozen funds that I talked about yesterday, but they still want to charge a toll. They want no guarantees. They won't charge a toll, which apparently is a sticking point with Trump. And they even won't commit to giving up the nuclear weapons and the nuclear dust, the nuclear ambitions, which I thought was obviously the number one priority for President Trump. So all of my hopes were becoming fears early this morning, and then now we're back on track, perhaps, towards peace, because Trump is heading for the Situation Room to evaluate the deal. This is as of just a few minutes ago. I've got a truth bomb from President Trump. This is pretty long. I'm going to read this to you as best I can. I will avoid doing the Trump voice, though I did get to break into it yesterday, which was very enjoyable. But that was in the context of talking about E. Jean Carroll and Reid Hoffman. So, but this is too serious. I'm not joking around on this one. Iran must agree they will never have a nuclear weapon or bomb. The Hormuz Strait must be immediately open. No tolls for unrestricted shipping traffic in both directions. All water mines or bombs, if any, will be terminated. We have removed, through detonation, numerous such mines with our great underwater mine sweepers. Iran will complete the immediate removal and or detonation of many mines that are left, which will not be many. Ships caught in the strait due to our amazing and unprecedented naval blockade, which will now be lifted, may start the process of heading home. Say hello to your wives, husbands, parents, and families from me, your favorite president. The enriched material, sometimes referred to as nuclear dust, which is buried deep underground with virtually collapsed mountains, caused by our powerful B-2 bomber attacks 11 months ago, sitting on top of it, will be unearthed by the United States, which, it is agreed, is the only country, along with China, with the mechanical capability of doing so, in close coordination and conjunction with the Islamic Republic of Iran, plus the International Atomic Energy Agency, and destroyed. No money will be exchanged until further notice. Other items of far less importance have been agreed to. I'll be meeting now in the Situation Room to make a final determination. Thank you for your attention to this matter, President Donald J. Trump. So that's as of just about an hour ago. Truth that out. Those terms seem acceptable from my vantage point. They're going to get funds unfrozen. Again, I like the genius idea of some sort of a toll that where we would wet our beaks on that. Sounds like that's out. And we're going to get all the bombs cleared out, the nuclear dust. This is fine. This is acceptable. If he gets this, he can declare victory. And I think that's very important because, of course, we need to start driving down some of those prices. We need to get the freedom going. We need to get the oil flowing around the world. We need to get back to thriving again. We need to get back to that patriotic summer. And also, he can declare victory over his opponents. Here's a person named Neera Tanden, who is one of the top Democrat activists. This was her on CNN talking about the Iran potential deal. This kind of blew me away from last night. Cut 16, please.
0: When anyone actually hears about additional details, like the possibility that we're going to actually have a maybe $300 billion Iranian fund so that they can repair themselves, you know, when you hear any of these details, it's terrible. Why? Because it's essentially managing a defeat. So we get every few weeks or every few days, we're on the cusp. They were on the cusp last weekend. All the Republican senators basically had a massive freak out because it's such a terrible deal. And I think what the president is doing is essentially managing expectations towards a defeat.
9: So that's what she's saying, is that we are being defeated by Iran. How are we being defeated by Iran? Even though we wiped out all their leadership, we wiped out all their aerial defenses, we wiped out so much of their navy. We are going to wipe out their entire nuclear capability. We're not going to stop until they have no potential for getting nukes anytime in the near future. And then you've got American Progressive Democrat. She's a progressive activist that's an organizer for the Center for American Progress out there on CNN saying that basically we're losing. This is the whole thing, that why the fake news is the enemy of the people. And this is a personal left-wing perspective, but she hates Trump so much more than she loves this country. She's not rooting for Trump to win. She's rooting for Trump to lose. And this is one of the things that we have to deal with now. We've dealt with it for a long time. I imagine the Vietnam War felt similar to some of you who are older in the audience. But this is something that is, we don't even have any Democrats who are reasonably behaving themselves to the point where their Trump derangement syndrome doesn't overwhelm the fact that we are fighting an Islamic autocracy dictatorship that oppresses women, that kills civilians, that doesn't have free elections, doesn't have a free press. And none of this matters to Neera Tanden because she just wants to proclaim that Donald Trump has lost. This is an alternate reality, and I'll have some clips throughout the show on how mean and nasty the Democrats have gotten. But I think this is a point that is worth reporting over and over again, that the establishment of the Democrat Party, the mainstream of the Democrat Party, is rooting against us in this war. And very noteworthy, as Trump tries to wrap up a victory, if he's able to credibly declare victory, we're still going to see over and over again Democrats say, no, it wasn't that big of a victory. We didn't really win. And it's actually Trump is bad because everything Trump does is bad. That is by the definition of what the Democrats stand for right now, is you're all fascist, you're all racist, and everything Donald Trump touches turns to fecal matter, I'll say, for the sake of the Federal Communications Committee. He can't do anything right. If he is for it, then I must be against it. So, and this is something that I just find very boring. It makes the analysis on TV very dull because it's not that we can't, stuff like having a beautiful ballroom all of a sudden becomes controversial. Why is this? So one of the things that we're also doing is we're redefining the word progressive. And this is something that is the Bulwark, which is a Never Trump outfit. They have a woman named Sarah Longwell, who I think was previously sort of a Never Trump Republican, who is talking about on one of their podcasts about how she stopped using the word moderate and progressive, because then it's harder to be able to appeal to some of the people who are just knee-jerk Never Trump. She's saying the Democrat Party, which she's now a member, the party needs to move because it's neither progressive nor moderate. It's just purely rooted in hatred of Donald Trump, the bad orange man. And that's how we've redefined American politics. And I'll tell you, the right looks a lot better today because of that. All right. Talk about my friends here at Incogni. 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

0: said God is non-binary. What did you mean by that?
1: Well, you know, I think I was being intentionally provocative with that statement. But what it means is that God can't be defined by human categories. The Apostle Paul, in his letter to the Galatians, says that in Christ there is neither male nor female. I'm always going to stand up for Texans who are being picked on by the most powerful, most corrupt politicians in the country. And I'm going to continue doing that in this race and hopefully in the U.S. Senate.
0: You call it intentionally provocative. You regret describing it that way or talking about God that way?
1: There are some statements that I've made that I certainly regret. There are statements that I've made where I've missed the mark. I'll be the first to admit that. But Ken Paxton is intentionally clipping my cringy comments to distract from his career of corruption.
2: One of the most unbelievable clips imaginable for so many reasons. He's admitting he's using God to mock his opponents politically. That's disqualifying. It should be disqualifying for any number of jobs, not just senator from a red state. I mean, you should not do this. And this is the whole thing, is that he comes off as a nice guy. He's smiley. He's effeminate. He's weak. All of that stuff physically. So you think he must be a kind-hearted soul. No, this is an act of cruelty. What he's doing is he is taking God and using God to mock his political opponents. And mock people who don't like the idea of genital mutilation of children and chemical castration of children and trying to ruin families, which has happened so often during the midst of this woke contagion, this trans contagion, which has been just so horrific for all of society. And so this is what the Democrats believe is going to be the solution for Texas and will finally make Texas purple or blue or whatever. But just get this through your head that he's admitting, crystal clear, plain as day, he's admitting that he used God to mock his political opponents. I'm all for using some theatrics, being able to get attention politically, but that's the point here with God being non-binary. And here's the thing, God-fearing Christians, Bible-believing Christians, no, we don't literally believe God's up in heaven with a big penis. Like, we don't think of it that way. We get the point he's trying to make, but he does it in a way that's so smug, it's so pompous, and so insulting. Not just to voters, but insulting to God himself. So that's why he's never going to be a senator from Texas. We know this. We know this because he said our southern border should be like our front porch. We know this because he runs a vegan campaign in a state that's known for worldwide renowned for barbecue. But the more we know about this guy, the creepier and weirder he gets, and it is not going to stop. Let's play some more clips. Let's play cut three, please, gentlemen.
3: Part of this Christian nationalist movement, isn't it, is trying to pass these things called private school vouchers. And if you're not an education policy person, you may have never heard of this. But essentially, it's an effort to take tax dollars out of our public schools, which are underfunded as they are. Texas is 43rd in the nation in per student education funding. So it's taking dollars out of the classroom and giving it to unaccountable private schools, usually Christian private schools. Again, part of this effort to blur the lines between church and state.
2: So he's against vouchers so that people who are parents have freedom to spend the tax money that would go to the corrupt public school system run by left-wing unions that's failing our kids and use it for a school that might be productive. All right, let's play cut four, please.
3: Before we go further, I want to acknowledge that our trans community needs abortion care too. Defending trans Texans is something we have to do every day at the state capitol. And you better believe I'll be giving sermons on that too.
2: All right. So when I use the word trans community, woman, that's good, guys. The trans community needs abortion care too. More from Tallarico when we come back. I can't resist it. It is important. We're going to hang this guy around the Democrats' neck. We just are. All right. I want to talk about Action for Health. It's a new report warning that broad tariffs on medical devices could raise healthcare costs and delay the early detection of diseases like colorectal cancer, something I talk about all the time in my house. It's an epidemic. The report produced by the AOM advisors and Action for Health urges Washington to pursue what is called the surgical tariff strategy, focused specifically on U.S. vulnerabilities to China while protecting North American supply chains. Researchers say about 70% of medical devices used in the U.S. are already manufactured domestically, and the manufacturing provides roughly 2.8 million American jobs. But their report warns that tariffs on critical products like diagnostic equipment, syringes, catheters, and implantable devices could increase costs for hospitals and patients. Perhaps most critical, the report says any supply chain disruption could delay cancer screenings for Americans, as well as other preventative testing where early diagnostic is critical. The report argues that we need a phased and only domestic manufacturing capacity.
4: From Focus Features and the producers of Darkest Hour comes the new movie Pressure, the untold true story of D-Day. In the 72 hours leading up to the largest seaborne invasion in history, General Dwight D. Eisenhower faced an impossible decision that would determine the fate of the war. As Allied forces prepare to land, two massive storms converge over Normandy. Behind closed doors, with the clock ticking, General Eisenhower must decide: send 300,000 men into nature's unforgiving fury, or delay and risk losing the war itself. There's no safe option, only consequences. One decision would change the world forever. Experience a powerful, inspiring story of courage, sacrifice, and the mission that gave the free world hope. Starring Andrew Scott, Brendan Fraser, Kerry Condon, and Damian Lewis, Pressure is filled with thrilling tension from beginning to end. And without a doubt, it must be seen on the big screen. Pressure, the untold true story of D-Day, rated PG-13, may be inappropriate for children under 13, now playing in theaters everywhere, with special engagements in Dolby Cinema.
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6: Iran's official news agency is accusing President Trump of stalling peace talks by making what it calls excessive demands. It quoted a senior government official as saying Trump is betraying diplomacy to pursue other objectives as anticipated. The statement comes as Trump is still weighing a potential deal to extend the current ceasefire with Iran. U.S. officials said Friday the White House is considering an agreement to start 60 days of discussion with Tehran about its nuclear program, but neither side has signed off on the deal. Defense Secretary Pete Hegseth urged Asian allies to increase military spending to counter China's growing power. Speaking at the Shangri-La Dialogue in Singapore, Hegseth called for a stronger, more self-reliant network of allies to stop aggression and preserve the balance. He said, quote, "There is rightful alarm regarding China's historic military buildup and the expansion of its military activities." The Pentagon chief stressed allies want stability, not escalation. I'm Lisa Carton.
7: Denver forecast on this Saturday is a nice one with sunny skies early, a slight chance for a late day shower or thunderstorm, gusty winds at times around those storms with high temperatures in the mid-70s. Take your rain gear down to Coors Field if you're headed to the Rockies-Giants game. For tonight, partly cloudy skies, low temperatures dropping down to around 50 degrees overnight. Then for Sunday, sunny skies, great day for more baseball with a midday game down at Coors Field again with high temperatures in the lower 80s, overnight lows in the lower 50s. Monday, early sunshine with a 20% chance for showers and storms, highs in the low 80s. I'm meteorologist Patrice Sutter.
8: Current temperature?
9: 70 degrees.
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here on the Marlow Show. I mentioned I'm going to be hanging out with the Treasury Secretary later in the day. I've been talking about the $250 bill featuring Trump's face. This has been confirmed as a real thought. And what's interesting here is that there are some steps that are taking place. My initial thought yesterday, and I talked to John Carney about this on a fresh podcast that's out now. He's my economic and finance editor at Breitbart News, is that this might be a troll because I think it's going to need to be ratified by both houses. So that means it's predicated on, I think, probably just the process for this to play out. The Republicans are going to have to win in the midterms for this to happen. But I kind of like the idea. It's America's 250th anniversary. President Trump, he's the money guy. He's associated with money. Rappers rapping with, you know, invoking Trump all the time. I think it'd be kind of cool to roll up at the club with a bunch of Trump dollar bills instead of Benjamins. We're talking about Trumps. I mean, there's something fun about it, especially in America's 250th year, even though it does kind of represent how we've got all this inflation now.

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2: Just a number of others that are involved, and almost everyone's dropped out. So Martina McBride dropped out. Someone named Morris Day. I don't know Morris Day. Young MC. Don't know Young MC. Sean, you, we know Young MC. Bust a Move. Okay. So just, again, this is really old stuff. The Commodores dropped out, and something called CNC Music Factory. And parts of Milli Vanilli dropped out, but isn't there one part? This is my point. This is not good. So Vanilla Ice is in. Flo Rida, the rapper, is staying in. He's got some bangers. One CNC member. This feels like a miss here to me, because I think Trump could benefit greatly from a very patriotic American summer. I know this is hard to do in an environment where there are the Neo-Tandons of the world running around, playing that clip of people openly rooting for the mullahs in Iran over Donald Trump and America to win a war halfway around the world where we're doing very well, by all accounts. We're not perfect, but we're doing well. We got a lot of benchmarks of victory, and we still be rooting against us. It would be really great for Trump, Republicans, for Americans in general, to have a really patriotic summer where everyone's having a great time. And so this great American State Fair seems like an opportunity. But all these people, I guess, had the impression that it was the bipartisan group that was doing this and not the more partisan White House task force. So, but again, it feels like one where, shouldn't this have been made clear on the White House's front, just to make sure they don't have to deal with the negative news cycle of people dropping out, because that gives all the haters and losers a lot to point at you and mock you and do the Nelson Muntz ha-ha routine pointing at you. That's sort of what they set themselves up to do. And also, these bands, like, can't we do a little better? There's got to be something more creative. I wish we could have done some sort of a battle of the bands thing. Maybe these people who are good artists but have not had the big exposure, maybe make some sort of thing where there's a contest of some sort. A lot of these state fairs, aren't they country acts largely? I know there's a huge state fair in my neck of the woods, and it's all country acts. All the country acts come out here. So it feels like something that is not perfect, and hopefully they get this thing on the rails in the time that we got left, because this is a historic year. It's a historic occasion, and it's one that I feel like we need it. We need something positive, because there's so much negative stuff. There's so much crazy stuff that's going on. I keep playing where the Democrats' heads are at, where they stand for nothing. Trans people need abortion care. And that's a normative viewpoint. I was just playing that Tallarico clip. In Boston, Michelle Wu, the mayor there, is going to have a trans period pride event for trans menstruators. So this is women who now think they're men and still have periods, even though they think of themselves as men. And they're going to do this event June the 17th in the year of our Lord 2026. So this is current day. Those of you who thought woke was over, woke was dead. Where is this event? The Boston Public Library. So they're using the public library to have trans period pride day for trans menstruators. Trust me, this is not the end of woke. Woke is here. The Democrat nominee for Texas in their Senate is a guy named James Tallarico with a haircut that is made of a Lego piece that snaps on the top of his head. He has a fake girlfriend. He wants to have a vegan campaign. He also says stuff like this: cut 7, please.
3: For the most part, the Republican caucus in here in Texas is white, older men, straight, cisgendered men.
2: Cisgender men. Unironically, I use the word cisgender, but it's always mockery. It's always with ridicule. This is someone who identifies as their biological sex, meaning normal, not insane individuals who don't have the trans contagion rotting their brain currently. So he thinks that one of the keys to success is to brand himself as a victim, because, again, he doesn't stand for anything other than trans menstruators' rights, and that we should probably get off of meat, even in Texas, because that will help the climate. Here's a piece of evidence of this that I really enjoyed, is that this was his commentary after the rash of negativity from shows like this one, after Ken Paxton.

0: and beat John Cornyn in the runoff. Let us play. This is, where is this? Where's my cut here? This is cut eight.
1: They're going to throw everything they've got at us. They've already called me a radical leftist. They've already called me a fake Christian. They've even called me a vegan. And those are fighting words in the state of Texas. You know, I'm an eighth generation Texan. I've been eating barbecue since before Ken Paxton's first indictment. They're going to call our movement un-Texan, un-American. They're going to call us a threat. The only truth out of all of those lies is that we are a threat.
0: He uses the word cisgendered unironically. He said the American flag is a complicated symbol for most of us. He said for most of us is a complicated symbol. He's a radical on the no different than a Elizabeth Warren. Remember when he said we shouldn't cry over our whiteness and our masculinity? And he did try to run a vegan campaign. He acts like we just made this up. So he says they're going to throw everything at us. They even called me a vegan. Those are fighting. No, because you said you wanted to run a vegan campaign because of climate change. You said that God is non-binary. And so we're not making this stuff up. There's a clip of him in 2021 on Pete Hegseth's show when Pete was at Fox where he talks about voter ID. Let's play cut 15.
2: Are you okay with voter ID?
3: So voter ID is currently required in the state of Texas. I opposed having to
2: How about
3: have a
2: for mail-in ballots?
3: To vote.
2: How about having to send your ballot in? Should you have to prove who you are? Because that's
3: Pete,
2: what Democrats
3: just,
2: are opposing.
3: Pete, I just said I oppose voter ID. Currently, it's a law in Texas, but I oppose that law because I think you don't need it.
2: You oppose voter ID? You don't
3: need,
2: think the most sacred obligation of our republic, you should have to prove who you are in order to vote?
3: So there are a lot of Texans, actually hundreds of thousands, who don't have a driver's license.
0: It's just remarkable. He's no different than Jasmine Crockett. And you don't have to take my word for it. You can take Mark Heilman's word for it, an MS Now contributor who is a left-wing guy. He was breaking this down. Cut 12, please.
4: Jake Tallarico was casted, increasingly, still is cast, I'd say increasingly, but still is cast as a moderate. There is nothing, he's not a moderate. He and Jasmine Crockett have basically the same positions on almost every issue. He's a populist, he's a progressive, he's pretty far to the left on a lot of issues, but mostly he's an outsider.
0: I don't know if he's an outsider. He's in the Texas Senate, isn't he? Like, he's got an elected position. He's not an outsider. He's an insider for Democrat politics. But he's to the left of Jasmine Crockett on certain issues. He's at the Jasmine Crockett level. He's just not quite as appealing as an individual. All right. So he opposes voter ID. And he also is someone who is uses the word cisgender unironically. He's someone who now... His latest one, he's calling women neighbors with a uterus. Neighbors with a uterus is his latest thing. So where does this leave the Democrats? What do they stand for other than all this woke nonsense? Apparently, it's just woke nonsense. There's a woman named Paulina Mangubat, that's her real name, I think, who runs the Democrats' Twitter account, and she is now just swearing at Stephen Miller and Katie Miller. Let's play cut 19. This is the Midas Touch podcast.
5: I want Katie Miller to know that her husband is an ugly Stephen Miller is one of the most powerful men in the country right now. He is a White House official who is taking to Twitter to hurl these absolutely false and transphobic attacks against an amazing candidate in Texas, James Tallarico. We simply called him ugly, and I think that what he has been doing is ugly. He is celebrating when ICE shoots down Americans in the street. He thinks that it's cool when families are separated, and it's just absolutely disgusting. And so, yeah, I stand by calling him an ugly.
0: So this retard runs the Democrat social media account, and she just swears at people, and she lies about them, and it's not transphobic. He makes points that are out of the mainstream. Tallarico makes points that are way out of the mainstream, and this was Stephen Miller's job as someone who is one of the top advisors to the White House, is to point out when there are people who are on the verge of gaining political power who have mainstream, who are trying to mainstream completely radical viewpoints. And her response is to comment negatively from the official account of the Democrat, their official social media account, calling him an ugly person, attacking his appearance. So this is, I don't know if the Democrats want to play that game. I don't know if they want to play that game, which party is hotter. Because I would like to suggest that they're probably going to lose that one if we're going to have a hot contest. So all they have is anger. All they have is ferocity. And Katie Miller responded in saying that, commenting, I think, in a much more classy way, which is, fine, so we're going to have engagement, we're going to have a back and forth online, and that's is just part of the nature of how political campaigns are done at this point. But overall, the Democrats continue to not have a coherent platform. They do not have coherent values, but what they do have is they've got a lot of anger, animosity, and a lot of bad words. Okay, one thing you can do that's classy, that can help save lives, partner with Preborn like I have. Donating there will save babies, literal babies, like my beautiful baby. Just the thought of her not being around is completely insane. And yet, some others make this mistake. The pro-life cause, we are understanding the truth that the media, the moneyed elite, they don't get it. That it's not a clump of cells within the mother. It is a baby. And the truth is that that is a life. We need to protect that life. And one of the best ways to protect it is you introduce that baby via an ultrasound to the mother. When a young woman's in an unplanned pregnancy, she sees her baby on the ultrasound screen. She hears her baby's heartbeat. It doubles the chance she's going to choose life. A $280 donation can help save 10 babies. 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
0: 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All right, I really love the team here on the Marlowe Show. Greg Ebben, Sean McConnell, Roger Wicker Jr., Rick Locke, Kira Chali, Matt Zibel, Junior Producer Ricky, Misty Callahan, John Cassio, Daniel West. Grateful to all of them. We got some podcasts coming out for you. I've got a fresh one up today where I go into all the details of the economy. Plus, I give you some more extended thoughts on the $250 Trump bill with John Carney. And plus, we've got more from Carla Sands, former ambassador to the Netherlands. And we get into all sorts of different foreign policy stuff where she's dedicated her career. And then I just taped with Steve Hilton where we talk about the California governor's race, which is voting coming up June 2nd there. And it looks like it's kind of a toss-up on how things are going. Of course, my hope is two Republicans are top two, Hilton and Bianco. That would mean that they would be in the runoff. Democrats can't really run a write-in candidate because of their own stupid rules. But it's hard to know. The polls are all over the board. Some polls have Javier Becerra winning. Others have Steve Hilton winning. Others have Tom Steyer winning. So those seem to be the top three. And Sean's prediction, I don't know if Sean's trolling me on this. He thinks this guy, Matt Mahan, who's this AstroTurf candidate that the donor class wants to prop up as a palatable Democrat for California, the least insane Democrat who's polling single digits, Sean thinks he's going to win. So I don't know. These numbers are, no one's polling over 27%, and the top two get into the runoff. So California is going to be exciting, but the governor's race may be more likely for a upset to happen than even the LA mayoral race, which is getting all this attention because of Spencer Pratt's, frankly, incredible campaign. His ability to campaign is unbelievable. But ultimately, he's got to overcome the unions, and he's got to get card-carrying liberal Democrats to show up and vote for him because there's not that many Republicans left in L.A. There's a lot of Republicans in California. The voter registration gap, of course, is huge. But people are, I think, repelled by a lot of the top of the ticket Democrat candidates. Katie Porter, whose campaign has faded because she's so unpleasant personally. Tom Steyer, who is a far-left billionaire trying to buy the race. And Javier Becerra, who is a career politician who was a horrific Health and Human Services secretary who gives Gavin Newsom an A on homelessness, has just no political record to speak of that is positive. And we even have the video of him trying to coach journalists on how to give him a softball interview. So just so many unpalatable people here. And it's a interesting, always a litmus test in California. As my colleague Larry likes to point out, as California goes, so goes the nation so often. So we'll be tracking that into next week, and I'm looking forward to it quite a bit. But the Steve Hilton interview on the podcast, it'll show up tomorrow, so please subscribe. All right, I want to continue a little bit with my theme of Democrats being completely nuts. Graham Plattner, he's out again. He is the Nazi candidate from Vermont, and he's now lying about why he served in our military. Let's play cut 18, please.
12: Susan Collins voted to support starting the war in Iraq. On three occasions after that, she voted against withdrawing troops. On at least two occasions, she voted to fund the war.
13: That was Plattner's decision to serve.
12: Now, all these years later, instead of acknowledging that she was wrong, she's decided that she's going to blame those of us who in our late teens and early 20s signed up to serve our country. That somehow it's our fault. Her votes to support the war in Iraq, that didn't mean anything. Those of us who put on the uniform, those of us who joined the U.S. military, it's our fault for doing that. This is very, very expected from establishment Republican politicians who love to talk about supporting the troops, but in the end, will always desert us.
0: Here's the most important point here about this is that Plattner talked about his entire life until he started running for office, how much he loved fighting in wars. Chuck Ross, who's a really good reporter out in D.C., found some writing from Plattner in 2012 where he said, I chose this profession because I wanted to fight and I'm not going to make excuses for it. We got what we wish for, and I'd be lying if I said it wasn't something I enjoyed. He also re-enlisted with BlackRock to go and fight wars. Additionally, I presume to kill bad guys. So he enrolled voluntarily to kill bad guys. And I think the Iraq war was a big mistake, and the people wanted to keep it going. It was a mistake, and we could relitigate that till the cows come home. But it's so disingenuous that the Democrats will not stop lying about this to the point where a guy who was on record over and over again saying, I fought in the war because I wanted to fight in a war. And then even he was after done with his deployments, he went with a private contractor to go and continue to fight in wars and get paid to fight in wars and to kill bad guys. Now he goes out because he's running to try to win in a blue state. He acts as though Susan Collins is the real warmonger when he volunteered to go multiple times on his own. Now all of a sudden he's a victim of the evil Susan Collins. My point here is that it's so implausible from my vantage point that this could be sold to the American people, even though I don't think the Iraq war is some great thing. But him trying to attempt to sell to the American people that he was forced into a war that he has written multiple times in print, that I loved going there, will Americans buy this stuff? And I just don't think they're going to, and that's the positive message to leave you with this week. All right, thanks for listening and watching. Go in peace to love and serve the Lord.
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1: Trump is weighing a deal to extend the current ceasefire with Iran. Trump met with his cabinet Friday in the Situation Room without making what he called a final determination on a possible deal that would set the stage for the next round of negotiations. Trump said Iran must agree to never have a nuclear weapon and the Strait of Hormuz must be opened immediately. President Trump is pulling his endorsement of Republican Congresswoman Nancy Mace. We get more from Scott Carr.
21: Nancy Mace is running as a Republican for governor of South Carolina, but on Friday, Trump endorsed her opponent, Lieutenant Governor Pam Yvette, saying she will never let you down. Responding on social media Friday night, Mace suggests Trump pulled his endorsement of her because she'd advocated for the release of the Epstein files. Going on to say, if sacrificing my values is the price of an endorsement, I will never pay it. The state's primary is set for June 9th.
1: Three people have been killed in the latest strike by the U.S. military on a suspected drug boat in the Eastern Pacific. The U.S. Southern Command posted on X Friday that the boat was transiting along known narco-trafficking routes and being operated by known terrorist groups. The post didn't say which groups. Southcom said three people were killed in the strike and there were no survivors. About 200 people have been killed since the Trump administration began its campaign of targeting alleged drug boats. The Federal Reserve Bank of New York says food insecurity is on the rise nationwide. A new study shows over 3.5 million people lost their Supplemental Nutrition Assistance Program benefits between July and February. The SNAP removals came after President Trump signed his Big Beautiful Bill into law, which included stricter rules to qualify for SNAP. An iconic world record attempt in honor of an iconic Hollywood star. Sunday would have been Marilyn Monroe's 100th birthday, and in Palm Springs, they're trying to gather the most Marilyn Monroe lookalikes ever assembled in one place. Palm Springs Pride will attempt to break a Guinness World Record. I'm Lisa Carton.
22: Denver forecast on this Saturday is a nice one with sunny skies early, a slight chance for a late day shower or thunderstorm, gusty winds at times around those storms with high temperatures in the mid-70s. Take your rain gear down to Coors Field if you're headed to the Rockies-Giants game. For tonight, partly cloudy skies, low temperatures dropping down to around 50 degrees overnight. Then for Sunday, sunny skies, great day for more baseball with a midday game down at Coors Field again with high temperatures in the lower 80s. Overnight lows in the lower 50s. Monday, early sunshine with a 20% chance for showers and storms, highs in the low 80s. I'm meteorologist Patrice Sutter.
23: Current temperature
24: 70 degrees.
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28: 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I'm glad to be with you today on Lord & Richards Radio. I'm Colin Richards, founder and president of Lord & Richards. We're a team of advisors who are dedicated to helping people just like you retire financially independent. And we're doing that every single day. On this show, we're discussing investing and planning from the perspective of key biblical principles, a little bit different way of looking at money. We also talk about how to use methods and strategies that will enable you to prosper through both up and down markets. And that's so important in today's volatile world. 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My team and I would love to help you talk to you about your specific questions regarding retirement and saving and investing from a biblical point of view. 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Again, that's 720-592-1040. I'd love to chat with you about how you can achieve financial independence from a biblical viewpoint. Or check us out online at lordandrichards.com. Hey folks, Colin Richards here, president and founder of Lord & Richards. And once again, I'm excited to be with you today on this episode of the Lord & Richards Show. And in today's episode, we're ultimately going to be diving deep into how to design a portfolio that will allow you to retire comfortably and without excess fear of risk. But I wanted to begin in our first session by discussing the five priorities that kind of underpin all of the financial advice you receive at Lord & Richards. Most people understand that Lord & Richards refers to the Lord, and I consider this business a partnership with God to try to do good for people both here in the United States and through our foundation to some of the most unreached and neglected people in the world. And many of you know that we give over half of our profits every single year to these causes to promote the gospel, to promote Christian charity, love, building of homes, building of schools, building of entire villages for those who are displaced by war and other terrible things that happen. And so with these motivations behind what we do, both to do the very best for our clients as well as to make an impact on the larger world, we have five key biblical priorities that address the issue of money and advice. And I think these are important for you to hear from time to time. Our first priority from the very founding of our firm is Proverbs 10:22. The blessing of the Lord makes rich, and he adds no sorrow with it. Elsewhere, the Bible says, the fear of the Lord is the beginning of wisdom. And so the first priority is to fear the Lord. We want his blessing in our life. We want to experience the satisfaction of knowing that what we're doing is for his kingdom and his glory as obedient servants of Christ, that we are under his blessing. And when he makes rich, there's no sorrow with it. And we, of course, understand that the true riches have to do with those around us and life and eternity more than just money. But money is a tool to be a blessing and to bless us. Secondly, the Bible says in Proverbs 22, verse 7, the borrower is slave to the lender. That's a pretty powerful statement. And the principle that we have at Lord & Richards is to eliminate debt. And I would just add another word, wisely, because there are those who would tell you to set every other financial priority aside until all debt, including your home, is paid off. At Lord & Richards, we view debt as access to capital. And if by getting a mortgage, you're able to get access to a home and build equity in that home over the years, as opposed to dumping money straight into rent, we see that as a positive. We don't see that as a negative. As long as your rate's good, your terms are good, it's about using other people's money to build your own wealth. The same holds true, though, on the opposite side. Eliminating debt that is not in your best interest, that doesn't allow you to build wealth, such as credit card debt and unsecured assets, is an absolute priority. And then our third principle at Lord & Richards is to manage risk as a steward. And we talk a lot about risk management as being a critical element of financial planning. The wisest, the best investors historically do not bet the farm. And we're going to talk a little bit more about that in our next segment, how to manage risk as a steward. And you don't need to do the things you've always been told. And so we're going to contradict some of that prevailing advice. But here's the verse, Proverbs 13:11, wealth gained hastily will dwindle, but whoever gathers little by little will increase it. And then number four, provide for one another in old age. We get this from Psalm 71, verse 9. Do not cast me off in the time of old age. Forsake me not when my strength is spent. A principle of taking care of one another, providing for one another as we age. And one of the key ideas here financially is to figure out how to use other people's money to offset or completely eliminate the high costs of the healthcare in aging. And the healthcare I'm talking about has to do with the chronic illnesses that aren't paid for by your normal insurance, by Medicare. The chronic insurance that many people are out there pricing, they're discovering, is very expensive. So what can we do about that? And how can we provide for one another in old age? This is a core principle of our planning at Lord & Richards. And number five, consider your legacy. So Proverbs 13:22 says, a good man leaves an inheritance to his children's children. And so more than just thinking about your own life and self, think about what impact can I have from generation to generation. I was reading the prayer and promise to David in the book of 2 Samuel where God says, I'm going to establish you a house. And that's been on my mind a lot. I want that my children and their children to continue to do all for the glory of God And I would love to see this wonderful enterprise we call Lord and Richards continuing to do good for people on into multiple centuries. Now you say that's grandiose, but it's been done before. There are businesses that have existed for centuries, if not 1,000 years or more, and they're really interesting to study, but there aren't too many that are dedicated to the glory of God like Lord and Richards. So these are our five core principles. Now, drawing out the middle one, so fear the Lord, eliminate debt. Number three, the middle one is manage risk as a steward. And then number four, provide for one another in old age. And number five, consider your legacy. I'm going to draw again on that middle one, and we're going to talk a little bit about how we can avoid trying to get rich quick. How can we manage risk as a steward, not as an owner of what God has entrusted to us? At Lord and Richards, we find that many people just like you are worried about events out there in the world, out of your control, that are going to mess up your retirement. And so what we do is we come alongside you and we build a plan for you. We call it a retirement freedom roadmap so that you can achieve retirement freedom without worry. And we do that from a biblical point of view. We want you to be financially free in retirement so you can do amazing things for God with the bountiful resources that He has placed at your disposal. And so the principles we teach, the principles we practice in our planning, focus on, okay, among other things, how do we manage risk so that doesn't become a problem for us in retirement? And in our next episode or next segment, we're going to talk about why you need to not rely on the traditional advice of diversification with bonds. Okay. Traditional investment advisors, financial planners, they are all about accumulation. And, with bonds, the idea is they're not supposed to go down when your stock portfolio goes down, but we've seen that refuted time and time again. 2022, 2020, 2011, 2008, 2000. So often bonds have left us standing out in the cold. So what can we do about it? We're going to talk about that in our next segment. But in the meantime, I would love to visit with you. I would love to sit down with you personally and talk to you about how you can achieve freedom in retirement using the principles that we're talking about today. It simply starts with a phone call. Just pick up the phone and give us a call at 720-592-1040. Again, that's 720-592-1040. I'd love to chat with you about how you can achieve financial independence from a biblical viewpoint. Or check us out online at lordandrichards.com. Hi, friends. This is Colin Richards, president and founder of Lord & Richards, and I'm glad to be with you in this segment of the Lord & Richards Show. And in our previous segment, we talked about the five guiding principles, the underpinning principles of Lord & Richards based on key biblical truth. And we drew out the middle one, which is managing risk as a steward, understanding that we're not owners, but stewards of what God has entrusted us to do amazing things in the world in His name. And so, one of the things that you so often hear is, well, you know, we're managing risk. You're talking to an accumulation advisor that doesn't do comprehensive planning, including taxes, estate, income, healthcare, and risk management. That's what we do at Lord & Richards. And so this isn't their specialty. And so they'll say, well, we're diversified, right? Well, the truth is you can't diversify away market risk. That's a question on every investment advisor's securities examination. Right? You can't just diversify that away. You can do things though. You're not powerless, but they're not the traditional thing. So the go-to has always been, oh, we'll use bonds, right? We'll have the 60-40 stock bond portfolio, 60% in stock, 40% in bonds. Well, it just doesn't work and it's failed over and over and over again. Just put out there, does the 60-40 portfolio work and see what comes up. Okay. So, as we look at that, we say, well, am I hopeless? You know, do I have anything besides bonds that will lead me out of excessive risk? And this is important because if I take the typical stock portion of a portfolio, and if it's not really being offset, the risk isn't being offset, we see downside returns, downside market crashes that can take away 50, 55, 60%. I've seen as high as 70% in unprotected portfolios. And we just don't know when this is going to happen, right? Usually these things kind of come upon us and there's information that somebody knew that they didn't share, like the housing crisis or the dot-com bubble or whatever. Or maybe there's people prognosticating it, but everybody gets out at the wrong time, right? And they miss out on some of the biggest years of the market because they're trying to time the market. Relying on diversification does not help. Trying to time the market does not help because then you have to sell your winners when they're still winning. Do you have the courage to do that? How about waiting for your broker to tell you to sell? Guess what? Brokers never tell you to sell. Okay, they've done studies of this, right? Buy and hold recommendations from Wall Street are almost always buy recommendations, right? There's almost no sell recommendations. It's either buy or hold. And so what are we going to do about this? Well, we've got to come up with alternative strategies, okay? And when you look at the behavior of institutions, endowments, foundations, college endowments, hospital foundations and endowments, educational endowments, some of the largest public endowments, some of the largest pension funds in the world, they look to alternative strategies. And unfortunately, they're not often sharing this with the retail consumer investor. That's you and that's anybody that relies on getting their advice secondhand. So here's what I'm going to tell you. There is a better way, and it's called bond replacement. And you can actually go out today into the marketplace with the help of a professional, an investment advisor who focuses on risk management. And that's one of our key specialties, not the only thing we do, but one of our key specialties, and select a principal protected vehicle. You say, that sounds like a checking, savings, money market. Yeah, that's true. But there are other tools like certificates of deposit. You say, yeah, but those are boring. Mm-hmm. Okay, well, hold that thought. Fixed annuities. Yeah, they're boring, right? Life insurance. Yeah, all boring. Boring, boring, boring, right? Because they're all safe, but they're protected, but they're really not growing that much. And they generally are long-term vehicles, right? So maybe you haven't looked at these because you thought, well, no, I need unlimited liquidity. Well, generally speaking, if we're trying to protect our portfolio, we can take a portion of the money and exchange that low fixed interest that you're getting on that CD, that fixed annuity, the bank product, structured notes, etc. You can trade in your low fixed interest for the opportunity to earn more. So what happens is you get some of the up and yet none of the down. No risk of loss. You say, I don't believe it. It doesn't exist. Well, it does. And you can earn returns that are in excess of the typical safe money returns that you're expecting out there, like 3 and 4%. And so we're seeing average back-tested returns. That means we take the time to look backwards and see what has gone on with this thing that in combinations actually can beat just a straight up S&P 500 portfolio. And by the way, that S&P 500 portfolio has the ability to drop 50, 55% if we repeat history such as 2008. So let's talk about some of the ways that we can do this. I want to give you an example, and I'm going to start with the most boring example, okay? But it's not boring in the end. So fixed annuities. These are the granddaddies of annuities. These have been around and regulated in the U.S. for over 100 years, and they're designed to be safe, principal protected. Well, there's been some great research done on what happens when you take that annuity and trade in that low guaranteed interest and let them leverage it. They actually go out and buy options with just your interest, leaving your principal protected, and trading in the interest with options to attach to a market index such as the S&P 500. And would you believe that in rolling five-year periods since 1995, these types of annuity beat the S&P 500 in 67% of cases? And when we combine that with bonds, so we said, okay, we're going to say stocks and bonds. And we combine that, the index type annuity won in 79% of cases. Now, I'm not saying this is actually our target. It's just fascinating because sometimes we think, oh, if I'm safe, I'm protected, I don't have any growth opportunity. Well, that's just not true, 100% not true. You can have tremendous upside potential. you can see returns on these vehicles that are double-digit returns, just like you're expecting from the market, but without the downside. Okay. The key here is they are long-term in nature. So this type of bond replacement is designed to replace the returns you expected from bonds but never got, but also add in the principal protection you never seem to really get from bonds when markets go haywire. So toss out the bonds and let's take a look at a portion of your portfolio being absolutely principal protected. We call this principle the barbell. I'll talk about it till the cows come home. I borrowed the terminology from Morgan Housel in his excellent book, The Psychology of Money, which I recommend to all investors as a study in the difference between great investors and unsuccessful investors, billionaires and those who are unsuccessful in their attempts to make money in the market. And we call it a barbell, where on one side you put safety and protection with less liquidity, but enough to live on, right? We need to be able to draw out an income. And then on the other side, we have an aggressive portfolio, maybe primarily S&P 500 or other aggressive stocks. And your risk is being counterbalanced by the absolute safety and protection on the other side. This is a strategy that we use day in and day out to bring peace, safety of mind, worry-free retirement, what we call retirement freedom. I'd love to talk to you more about how you can integrate this into your own planning through a relationship with Lord and Richards. It just starts with a phone call. Just pick up the phone and give us a call at 720-592-1040. Again, that's 720-592-1040. I'd love to chat with you about how you can achieve financial independence from a biblical viewpoint. Or check us out online at lordandrichards.com. Hi, friends. This is Colin Richards, president and founder of Lord and Richards. And once again, I am thrilled to be with you on this episode of the Lord and Richards Show. And today we're talking about how to replace bonds in your portfolio related to the guiding principle of Lord and Richards to manage risk as a steward, knowing that this money's been entrusted with by God. It's been put in our hands for, you know, our support, but also for the advancement of the kingdom. What is the wisest way to manage risk? And in our last segment, we talked about really the futility that bonds have been as a risk manager. I don't mean they're not an investment choice. I'm just saying if you're using it to counterbalance stocks, it's no longer considered the go-to. And we talked about how to incorporate principal protection into your portfolio. And I used one example. I used fixed annuities, but we can also use certificates of deposit, which are 100% principal protected. There is a time delay on accessing your money. We're all familiar with that. So this isn't optimal for retirement like maybe a fixed annuity would be, but optimal for a time deposit. One question I do get asked about fixed annuities is, Colin, you know, don't they have high fees? Well, actually, you can do the type of investing I'm describing with no fees, absolutely no fees, just like you would with a certificate of deposit. We don't usually pay fees on those. So there's a lot of misinformation around the use of these types of tools. But one of the other objections sometimes that people raise is, well, say, you know, Colin, I want to have more of my portfolio liquid. And if I use a CD or a fixed annuity or a structured note by the bank or so forth, I have these delays to accessing my money. And so I want to have a certain percentage of my money liquid and available to me at all times just in case. And I might first say, be thoughtful about that, because liquidity is a choice that affects the other things you want, because there's really three things you want. You want liquidity, you want safety, and you want growth. Okay, but you can't get 100% all three. In other words, there's always a compromise somewhere. There's always a compromise. So if you say, well, I want it to be totally safe and I want amazing growth, you probably aren't going to be 100% liquid. But if you're willing to compromise and say, okay, I'll be a little less liquid, you know, access to my money, but not maybe immediate access to liquidate the whole account. Well, that's a compromise on a portion of your portfolio in retirement that's very wise, because guess what that gets you? By compromising some on liquidity, you get access to principal protection and amazing potential upside growth that mirrors the performance of the market. As we talked about in our previous segment, these types of tools can actually outperform And it's been studied since 1995. Rolling five-year periods actually outperform 67% of the time over the mighty S&P 500. You say, okay, I love great growth. I love protection. I love, you know, all the things that you're describing, but is there any additional tool that we can add to increase liquidity in addition to these structured notes, CDs, fixed annuities, and so forth? And the answer is yes. And so what we like to do is, together with your more aggressive side of your barbell, we talk about this concept all the time, the barbell being on one side your risk and on the other side your safety. But on one side of the barbell, you can also add some safety on that risk side and still be liquid. We call this concept a buffered exchange-traded fund. And an exchange-traded fund is just a collection of stocks or indices that you can buy generally at much lower costs than a mutual fund. So a mutual fund tends to be an expensive way to own the stock market. It's not your best way if you're looking for efficiency. I know there are a lot of people out there that recommend it as just sort of a mindless way to participate, but I would suggest exchange-traded funds, or ETFs for short, as a better way and more tax-efficient if that's important to you. But once we get the ETF, it's based on an index such as the S&P 500. But we give up some of that upside, okay? We give up some of the up in exchange for none of the down, and we can actually be 100% liquid, okay? So you can enter this ETF, which is usually entered one time per month, and it can have a term of 6 months or a year, and during that term, it will protect you 100% from the downside as long as you're in it. You say, well, what if I need to access my money inside of that period of time? Great. It's still liquid, whatever the value is at that time. Now, if you want the protection and you're in a down market, we recommend wait to access until the end of that term. But you can access 100% of your money without penalty anytime, including during the term. So the value of the term is, this is the period we're protecting you. And of course, the idea is at the end of each period, we roll into another period of protection and another, another, and so forth. And we manage this on your behalf. So a very, very powerful alternative investment. And this is just one of many. As I mentioned, banks offer them in the form of structured notes, buffered ETFs, CDs, market-linked CDs, and so on. Life insurance companies offer this same capability within your life policy to grow and accumulate cash without risk. And then fixed annuities are your CD alternative that offer the protection and the growth opportunity, but more liquidity than a typical CD. So a really good tool for a retiree or somebody planning ahead for your retirement. So not just when you retire, but you can actually plan ahead. And we'll talk more about this in future segments, because we want to get ahead of the retirement phenomenon. We don't want to wait until the day before we retire. Literally had somebody do this, say, oh, I'm putting in notice tomorrow. I'm like, stop, wait, let us catch up. Let us do an analysis of your expenses and your income and figure out how to make sure you never run out of money before you run out of life. And that's the essence of retirement freedom, isn't it? To know that no matter what happens, you are secure. You don't have to worry about the cash flow stopping on you because of market volatility or failed income strategies or failed bond diversification, all the things that so many people have experienced and will continue to experience who are not working with a specialist in retirement. I just want to say a couple words. We are specialists at Lord & Richards in developing an income plan that you can outlive, abundant income. This is different from your accumulation advisors who simply focus on growing your nest egg. What's harder? What do you think? Drawing that money out while you're trying to accumulate, or just accumulate? I think the first is harder. And in addition, we're specialists in risk management. 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Just pick up the phone and give us a call at 720-592-1040. 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
1: President Trump is weighing a deal to extend the current ceasefire with Iran. Trump met with his cabinet Friday in the Situation Room without making what he called a final determination on a possible deal that would set the stage for the next round of negotiations. Trump said Iran must agree to never have a nuclear weapon and the Strait of Hormuz must be opened immediately. President Trump is pulling his endorsement of Republican Congresswoman Nancy Mace. We get more from Scott Carr.
21: Nancy Mace is running as a Republican for governor of South Carolina, but on Friday, Trump endorsed her opponent, Lieutenant Governor Pam Yvette, saying she will never let you down. Responding on social media Friday night, Mace suggests Trump pulled his endorsement of her because she'd advocated for the release of the Epstein files, going on to say, if sacrificing my values is the price of an endorsement, I will never pay it.
1: Mace was part of a bipartisan effort to pass the Epstein Files Transparency Act, which the president signed into law late last year. I'm Lisa Carton.
22: Denver forecast on this Saturday is a nice one with sunny skies early, a slight chance for a late day shower or thunderstorm, gusty winds at times around those storms with high temperatures in the mid 70s. Take your rain gear down to Coors Field if you're headed to the Rockies Giants game. For tonight, partly cloudy skies, low temperatures dropping down to around 50 degrees overnight. Then for Sunday, sunny skies, great day for more baseball with a midday game down at Coors Field again with high temperatures in the lower 80s, overnight lows in the lower 50s. Monday, early sunshine with a 20% chance for showers and storms, highs in the low 80s. I'm meteorologist Patrice Sutter.
5: Current temperature
24: 70 degrees.
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8: 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All right, folks, so according to my next guest, if you think that cold and flu season is behind us, you better think again. The truth is that viruses, colds, and the flu can strike almost any time of the year, which is exactly why you should be doing everything you can to protect yourself no matter what time of year it is. So what's the best way to protect yourself from these nasty viruses, the colds, and the flu? Well, here today to share his health secret for shielding against viruses, colds, and the flu is Dr. Michael Pincus. Dr. Pincus, it's great to see you again.
9: Chris, it's great to be here.
8: You know, most of you probably know that Dr. Pincus is a nationally recognized authority on both natural and alternative health. He's also a very successful chiropractor. He's been sought out by top Hollywood celebrities, professional athletes, Olympic athletes, and he continues to be very involved in some of this nation's top health concerns. So, Dr. Pincus, what is this health secret that you've been talking about?
0: Well, what the secret is actually getting the right amount and the right form of vitamin C.
1: Vitamin C. All right. Well, vitamin C is not really new, though.
0: No, vitamin C is not new, but it's still a very vital and essential nutrient for optimal health. And unfortunately, Chris, vitamin C has taken a back seat to other nutritional trends. The bottom line is without enough vitamin C and the right type of vitamin C, you have low energy, pain, your immune system's compromised, you're more prone to cancer, heart attacks, cataracts, allergies, diabetes, the list goes on and on. And according to several studies, your life could be shortened by 6 years.
1: But don't most of us get enough vitamin C? I mean, I drink a glass of orange juice every morning. Isn't that enough?
0: No, it's not enough. A typical glass of orange juice contains about 65 milligrams of vitamin C.
1: Okay.
0: And you're not even in the ballpark with vitamin C unless you're getting around 3,000 to 4,000 milligrams a day.
1: Wow, 3,000 to 4,000?
0: Yeah, and that would be like drinking 50 glasses of orange juice. So because of a lack of vitamin C, we're getting enough of it just to keep you a little bit sick.
1: A little bit sick. Well, what do you mean by that?
0: Well, the number one complaint of anyone going to a doctor's office is, doctor, you know, I just don't need energy. I don't feel like myself. I'm hurting.
1: Yeah.
0: And then the doctors get the wheels spinning in their head and they go, oh, we got to do these tests, send you through the scanner. And the problem is they don't find anything.
1: Mm-hmm.
0: You see, most doctors don't look at nutrient levels, and vitamin C is critical for life. And what's interesting, the human body is one of only a few mammals who do

0: One nation under God. Here's Franklin Graham.
1: I'm inviting you to join with us and to pray for America. Pray that we as individuals and as a nation turn to the God of our fathers, the God of the Bible.
0: As we approach America's 250th, join Franklin in praying for our nation every day. A new prayer is posted daily at onenationundergod.com. 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
2: Formula. And it's a powder, Chris, and you mix it into water. You drink it down. If you have at least 1 to 2 servings per day, you're going to get the right amounts of vitamin C and the right forms of it. And I'll tell you what, it has 22 of the most powerful forms of vitamin C on the planet.
3: Now, I didn't realize there were different forms of vitamin C.
2: Well, that's right. Nutrition comes from many different sources. What I've done is I've taken the most powerful forms of vitamin C, because your body needs different forms of it. And I put it all into one vitamin formula.
3: Now, and you said there was how much vitamin C in your Super C22 formula?
2: There's 1,500 milligrams per serving.
3: So by taking Super C22 then, what are some of the things that you'll experience?
2: Well, the first thing you're going to experience is energy. Vitamin C produces energy in the body. There are studies showing that vitamin C helps a person in pain, cardiovascular issues, allergies, unexplained weight gain, diabetics need vitamin C. The list goes on and on. I have a number of patients and clients that are using it, and I brought some emails. Is it okay if I read an email to you?
3: Sure.
2: All right.
3: Sure.
2: This is one of my clients from Tallahassee. His name's Ron.
3: Okay.
2: Now listen to this. After 3 days of being on Super C, his blood pressure dropped. He said the top number dropped 8 points and the bottom number dropped 7 points, and that's after 3 days. He said, now another thing that happened is I became more alert and I now have a clear head.
3: All from vitamin C.
2: Yes. One study in particular showed that if you get on a good supplement like my Super C and you stay on it, the average life expectancy went up 6 years.
3: Wow, that's really amazing. 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This goes way, way beyond just the cold and the flu. 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You're going to learn how to slow down the aging process and have better skin, joints, and vision. It's all in this very informative book.
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3: 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All right, if you just tuned in, we have Dr. Michael Pincus back in the studio with us today. He's a leading authority on both natural and alternative health. We've been talking about how critical vitamin C is in terms of overall health. You know, Dr. Pincus, I got to ask the question. I mean, you know, you've kind of talked a little bit about some of the things that we can be experiencing without having enough vitamin C. But, you know, the reality is that I'm sure I'm not getting enough vitamin C. Based on what you've said, I'm not arguing that point. But the reality is I'm still standing. I still wake up every morning. What's the big deal here? I mean, hasn't the government figured out that there is some level of vitamin C that you need to have in order to be healthy?
2: When you talk about the government and nutrition and health recommendations, boy, they get like a D minus because their RDA,

0: for vitamin C is 60 milligrams.
1: 60 milligrams 60. A day.
0: It's entirely inadequate. The RDA for vitamin C was determined so you don't die from scurvy. But 60 milligrams of vitamin C is like partially watering your grass. So it's not quite brown. You see what I mean? And that's the problem with our bodies, is that we're not getting the vitamin C we need. And you need vitamin C, the right amounts and the right form, in order to get yourself into high-level health.
1: But why is that so critical, though? Why is getting enough vitamin C so critical?
0: Well, I'll just recap. Number one, your body doesn't make it. Two is that if you're not getting the right amount of it, which is at least 3,000, 4,000, 5,000 milligrams per day of vitamin C, you're going to be someone who's on multiple medications, you're running to doctors, you've got blood pressure problems, you don't make the good cholesterol, your triglycerides are high, you might be diagnosed with diabetes, you have pain in your body, you're looking old and you're feeling old before you should be old.
1: All right, well, let's get into this a little bit then. I mean, can you talk about what's in your Super C22 formula?
0: Yeah, well, what I have is, first of all, it's a powder that you mix into cold water.
1: Okay.
0: And each serving is 1,500 milligrams of vitamin C.
1: Okay.
0: And it has 22 different sources of vitamin C, which is very, very important for your body.
1: What's the benefit of having those 22 different sources?
0: Well, the benefit is this, is that your body recognizes these from nature. And there's a number of different sources from nature. There's rose hips, broccoli, a certain type of cherry called an acerola cherry, lemons, limes, grapefruit. With the Super C22, I've tried to duplicate what's in nature, and I put it into one formula.
1: Oh, I see. Okay. Well, speaking of which, can we make some?
0: Yeah, why don't you make it right here? Yes.
1: Okay. All right. Now, why a powder instead of, let's say, a pill or a capsule or something like that?
0: Well, vitamin C, it's necessary to get it in your system, not just in your blood, but down to the tissues. So when you put it in a powder and you put water in it, it activates it. It absorbs quickly. This is the best way to get in your body.
1: It's fizzing. Is it supposed to fizz?
0: Yeah. The fizzing is showing that it's activating. The minerals and all the vitamins, they're actually mixing in the water.
1: Okay. Just keep mixing it up.
0: Yeah, stir it up for a second.
1: All right. All right. Let me try this. Ooh, that's really good.
0: It is good, isn't it?
1: Yeah. Yeah, it's like a citrusy, light citrusy taste.
0: It's actual extract of fruits that I put in there to flavor
1: That's really good. You did a good job, Dr.
0: Well,
1: Fincus.
0: Thank you. Thank you. Yeah. People really enjoy the taste of it. What I recommend, Chris, is you can actually mix up a bunch of it, put it in a thermos or pitcher. You can keep it in the refrigerator. You can drink it throughout the day.
1: Now, I think most people, myself included, have always thought about vitamin C, with respect to cold and flu and building up your immunity. But, you know, you're talking about things that go way, way beyond that. So what about cardiovascular health? How does vitamin C help with that?
0: Well, vitamin C is needed to keep the inside of the blood vessels strong. And if you look at most of the problems people are having, collapsed arteries, strokes, cholesterol plaques in their body, vitamin C makes what's called collagen tissue in the body. Without it, you don't make this repair tissue. So you get this deterioration occurring when you don't have enough.
1: Okay.
0: So it's very, very important for cardiovascular health.
1: Now, when you take your Super C22 formula, is it something you can feel working? I mean, what can it do?
0: Oh, yeah, you feel it working. The first sign of health is more energy, and you start feeling the energy.
1: Okay.
0: And along with that comes mental clarity.
1: Mm-hmm.
0: Another thing that happens, you'll have less pain. Your cholesterol is going to go down. The HDL cholesterol, the good one, is going to go up. Blood pressure starts to go down. So the list goes on and on. And I have one client here. I just want to read this. She's a registered nurse. She says, "Dear Dr. Fincus," she said, "I started with your Super C. Now I do it every day." But this nurse, Diane, she said that her LDL cholesterol, she could never get it below 100. And after being on Super C, she dropped it to 94. And that's the only thing she did differently. The bad cholesterol went under 100.
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1: 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Well, what do you think, folks? This is pretty interesting, isn't it? Dr. Pincus has been really talking to us about vitamin C, and like most of you, I was more under the impression that vitamin C was instrumental in helping to boost your immune system than all of these other things that we've been talking about, including being able to extend your life. But, you know, when you have the government saying, look, all you need is 60 milligrams of vitamin C, I mean, you can see where people are confused.
0: Well, Chris, I said in the beginning of the show here that there's two problems with the vitamin C that you can buy. One is getting enough of it,
1: yeah.
0: And second, having the right form of vitamin C. Here's the thing. I did go to the supermarket before I got here.
1: Okay.
0: And I brought some vitamin C, and I went and bought these, and I'd like to just show you what's out there. So let's go through this. This particular vitamin C, it has 500 milligrams of vitamin C in it. So right off the bat, you'd have to take 3 tablets to get the same amount of vitamin C that's in my Super C 22.
1: Okay. All right.
0: All right. But I want you to read some of the ingredients.
1: All right. So this one has vitamin C. Well, it's just one type, ascorbic acid.
0: Right. It's a single type of vitamin C.
1: Okay.
0: Right.
1: Then it has cellulose.
0: Now, cellulose is ground up newspaper.
1: All right. The next one is vegetable stearic acid.
0: Now, that's an oil, a lubricant, so the pills come out of the machine when they form them.
1: And the next one is silica.
0: Silica is sand.
1: Sand.
0: Like the beach? All right. Huh. So here's another one. Try this one here.
1: Okay. So
0: this is this national brand here.
1: Right,
0: too.
1: Right. So this is 500 milligrams. Okay. And this is a chewable.
0: Yes.
1: All right.
0: So take a look at the ingredients.
1: Okay. First ingredient is sucrose.
0: Sugar.
1: Okay. Sorbitol.
0: Sugar.
1: Sodium ascorbate.
0: That's a form of vitamin C that's attached to salt. So now you're getting sodium.
1: All right, vegetable stearic acid.
0: That's that lubricant again.
1: And FD&C yellow number 6.
0: There you go, number 6. So now that's artificially colored vitamin C.
1: Now what makes your formula, the Super C22 formula, different from these that we're talking about?
0: Well, what's different about it is I use 22 different forms of vitamin C, and it's all naturally flavored, natural colors. There's nothing artificial in it, Chris. So it's good for you. And it's the only one that has this unique delivery method of being able to drink it down. It's water soluble, goes right to work in your body, and it has the proper amounts of vitamin C per serving. There's 1,500 milligrams per serving.
1: Mm-hmm.
0: There's nothing else on the market like it. I've done tons of research. Vitamin C has over 100,000 studies, and it's really survived the test of time.
1: What do these studies suggest? What are they saying?
0: Well, I'll give you a couple headlines. This study was conducted at the University of California, and it found that people who took vitamin C above the RDA, above 60 milligrams, increased their lifespan up to 6 years. They also found that deaths from cardiovascular disease were reduced over 40%.
1: Hmm.
0: A study reported in the International Journal of Vitamin and Nutrition concluded that when you have high concentrations of vitamin C in your system, blood pressure comes down.
1: Hmm.
0: Here's another study, according to the American Journal of Epidemiology. People that had more vitamin C in their diets had greater lung volume, and they measure lung volume by milliliters, and so those who increase their vitamin C every day had an increase of 22 milliliters. Now, that's a lot, especially if you're an asthmatic, a smoker. If you're someone that has allergies, when you get the lung volume up, you get more oxygen in your system, more energy. That's just from vitamin C.
1: Wow. Now, earlier you talked about the connection between vitamin C and weight loss. How does that work?
0: Well, this is kind of groundbreaking research on vitamin C and weight loss. But what happens is vitamin C is a natural appetite suppressant. And it also increases your metabolism and your energy. When your energy goes up,
1: yeah,
0: you start feeling better. You can go out and take a walk. Let's burn some of it off.
1: So you've created this Super C22 formula. It's a powder.
0: Right.
1: You mix it into a great tasting beverage, and folks, you'll love the taste of this. Now, when you take your Super C22 formula, is it something you can feel working? I mean, what can it do?
0: Well, the first sign of health is more energy.
1: Mm-hmm.
0: So you're going to have more energy, more mental clarity. You're going to have less pain in your body. Your cholesterol is going to go down. Your triglycerides will go down. The HDL cholesterol, the good one, is going to go up.
1: Mm-hmm.
0: Blood pressure starts to go down. You'll have less joint pain. Well, here, I've got one of my clients, he's from Oregon. He wrote me this letter. He says, Dr. Pincus, he says, I've been on your Super C for several days now. And he says, so one of the first things that happened for him is he's sleeping a lot better now.
1: Hmm.
0: And he said he used to drag himself out of bed. Now he's waking up, he says, quote, bright-eyed and bushy-tailed. The other thing that he wrote, he said, I'm breathing much better now. He says, I used to get winded climbing the stairs at work especially.
1: Mm-hmm.
0: Now he's breathing better, and he's out walking. He's taking time with his kids. It's a life changer, Chris.
1: Yeah.
0: Super C22 is a life changer.
1: I want to let you listeners know that if you want to get a free book about vitamin C and try Dr. Pincus' Super C22 formula absolutely risk-free, there's a special toll-free number to call. 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It's all in this very informative book. And Dr. Pincus, again, you said you were going to include some extras here for the people that do call today.
0: That's right. 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
1: 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Folks, I bet you're thinking a little differently now about vitamin C. I know I am. You know, Dr. Pincus, with all of this emerging information that's out there, why do you think we're not hearing more about the benefits of vitamin C?
0: It's not a sexy trend, but vitamin C has survived the test of time.
1: Mm-hmm.
0: Because it's been around. It was discovered in the 1930s.
1: Mm-hmm.
0: Vitamin C has over 100,000 studies. In fact, one study in particular showed that if you get on a good supplement like my Super C and you stay on it, the average life expectancy went up 6 years.
1: Well, who should, I mean, is there a perfect candidate that you can describe that should be like, it's a no-brainer beyond your Super C22 formula?
0: Well, yes, I would say, first of all, if you're listening out there and you're over the age of 60, it's a no-brainer. You absolutely need to get on my Super C formula because you manifest symptoms more readily than younger people.
1: Mm-hmm.
0: For those of you who are younger in your childbearing years, vitamin C is necessary for you and your baby. And those of you in your 40s and 50s, these are the ages that I call your insurance age. Vitamin C is the most important thing you can do to protect yourself.
1: Mm.
0: So get on it. Even if you're not manifesting symptoms, get on it and stay on it.
1: Okay.
0: And for those of you who have teenagers or young children, I started my son very, very young on Super C, and I can tell you, I can count on one hand the number of times he's been sick through his childhood and teen years. So when I say it's Super C, it is Super C. It's a great formula.
1: And by taking Super C22 then, what are some of the things that you'll experience?
0: Well, the first thing you're going to experience is energy. And along with that comes mental clarity. Less pain, better vital signs, like blood pressure starts to go down. You'll see that your cholesterol is improving, your HDL, the good cholesterol, goes up,
1: mm-hmm.
0: triglycerides go down,
1: mm-hmm.
0: the inflammatory markers in your blood start to go down. You know, Chris, we're talking about health here.
1: Right. Well, unfortunately, Dr. Pincus, we are about out of time here. Anything else you want to share with our listeners today?
0: Yeah, Chris, first of all, I want to thank you again for having me on your show.
1: Oh, it's always great fun, especially when it's a surprise like this.
0: And for those of you listening, I want to let you know that I really believe there's no accidents. I think we're all here together for a reason. And I want to let you know that health is a two-way partnership. 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
10: Florida judge will review a deal between the Justice Department and the president to settle his lawsuit against the IRS. Trump filed the suit over an alleged mishandling of his tax records that ended in leaks to the media. The proposed agreement would create a nearly $2 billion fund to compensate victims of political weaponization. On Friday, the judge ordered Trump's lawyers to respond by June 12th to a motion filed by 35 retired federal judges alleging the settlement is a product of collusion and a fraud on the court. Following the settlement, Trump moved to dismiss the lawsuit in a bid to stop further judicial review of the agreement. President Trump is still mulling over a plan to extend the current ceasefire with Iran. Trump met with his cabinet Friday in the Situation Room without making what he called a final determination on a possible deal that would set the stage for the next round of negotiations. Following the two-hour meeting, Trump said Iran must agree to never have a nuclear weapon and that the Strait of Hormuz must be opened immediately. Iran's official news agency accused the president of stalling talks by making what it called excessive demands. The NTSB is investigating a deadly bus crash that killed five people and injured dozens of others on a Virginia highway. Federal officials say they're looking into a variety of factors, including the driver's qualifications. State police say the bus from New York was traveling southbound on I-95 in Stafford County early Friday when it failed to slow down and slammed into multiple vehicles that were backed up in a work zone. Over 40 others on the packed highway were taken to hospitals, including three with critical injuries. The ice is set for the Stanley Cup final following the Carolina Hurricanes win Friday night over the Montreal Canadiens. Carolina took the Eastern Conference title in five games and will take on the Vegas Golden Knights for Lord Stanley's mug. The Golden Knights won the Western Conference title after sweeping the Colorado Avalanche. Game one of the Stanley Cup final is set for Tuesday, June 2nd. I'm Lisa Carton.
11: Denver forecast on this Saturday is a nice one with sunny skies early, a slight chance for a late day shower or thunderstorm, gusty winds at times around those storms with high temperatures in the mid-70s. Take your rain gear down to Coors Field if you're headed to the Rockies-Giants game. For tonight, partly cloudy skies, low temperatures dropping down to around 50 degrees overnight. Then for Sunday, sunny skies, great day for more baseball with a midday game down at Coors Field again with high temperatures in the lower 80s, overnight lows in the lower 50s. Monday, early sunshine with a 20% chance for showers and storms, highs in the low 80s. I'm meteorologist Patrice Sutter.
12: Current temperature,
13: 70 degrees.
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22: 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He's a member of the Colorado Restaurant Hall of Fame. 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

0: All right, let's get it on. I'm Mike Boyle, and this is the Restaurant Show on Newstalk 710 KNUS. It is Saturday, May 30th, and we are doing, you know what, it's hot today, folks. It is a beautiful Colorado day, so we came to Inside Scoop in Littleton. Inside Scoop Ice Cream, 5654 South Prince Street, right off of Main Street, and from now until 5 o'clock, you can get single scoop, double scoop, triple scoop. You can get quadruple scoop if you would like ice cream for half price. Folks, what a savings that is. And this is great homemade ice cream. We've got Natalie, and we've got Frankie, and we've got Devin here behind the counter, ready to serve you, ready to go. We got Steve Longman, the proprietor here. You know what? You're never done wiping down tables if you own anything in the food service business. We're going to talk with Steve here in just a couple minutes. He's going to tell you a little bit about Inside Scoop. He is a retired doctor. He was a chiropractor. And you know what? Decided to give it up a little bit and maybe go into making ice cream. Come on in, guys. We got ice cream for half price. We're doing a restaurant show here on KNUS Radio. I'm Mike Boyle. We've got some of South Metro's finest here. Are you guys hungry for some ice cream?
1: We
0: are. Come on in. I'll tell you what I'll do. I'll get the first scoop for each one of you four guys. How's that? We appreciate you. And I'll bet you appreciate my buddy Jennifer Mansky. Doesn't she? Isn't she with South Metro, or is she with West Metro doing a lot of your administrative stuff? Does not sound familiar. All right. Well, are you sure, guys? You guys bought the T-shirts, didn't you? You're not really with South Metro. Yeah. Come on in. All right. Come on in. We're glad you're here. Well, okay. Well, I'm not buying for them. I figured I'd take care of you four. Well, I'm getting half of it. So come on down, folks. 5654 South Prince. Yeah, isn't that nice? The firefighters are here. And so what we're going to do is we're going to get them all taken care of. We've got families with kids here. This is about the time in the afternoon. This is about the time in the afternoon you start thinking about ice cream. Right, ma'am?
2: Absolutely.
0: All right, she's got a mouthful of it. What flavor is that?
2: You know, I have salted caramel, sea salt caramel, and a Ghirardelli chocolate.
0: Oh, man.
2: You can't go wrong with that.
0: Sea salt and Ghirardelli chocolate. Oh, my goodness. I'm a chocoholic. I really am. So, anyway, so come on down. We'd love to have you. And this will go until 5 o'clock. I'm here. You know, I have to tell you something. I got up here in Colorado Springs at 1 o'clock and drove up from, I did the show, the Colorado Springs show from Castle Rock, and it was a little bit tough getting here with the traffic. Oh, my goodness, here comes the official hamburger taster of the Mike Boyle Restaurant Show, Jeremy Levy and his family. Anyway, folks, I had an interesting week. I'm going to tell you a little bit about it, share a little bit of it with you, but that'll be a little bit later in the show. But here's what we're going to do. We are going to invite you down to Inside Scoop between now and 5 o'clock. We're going to come back and talk with Steve Longman, the proprietor, right here on the Mike Boyle Restaurant Show.
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6: Hey, Luna here in the Mike Boyle Restaurant Show. Happy to have you aboard. It is Saturday, May 30th, 2026. It is a great day for ice cream. Yes, indeedy. You know what? This guy, Steve Longman, interesting career for years. He was a chiropractor, gave up the practice about 15 years ago because he just wanted to make ice cream. You know what? I really believe that life is chapters. It's not just one long book. I just think it's really special when people can make a transition, especially something that is so different. Standing here in the Inside Scoop Ice Cream Store at 5654 South Prince Street, just off of Main Street in downtown Littleton. And you know, one of the things that I love about doing this event is that Steve really doesn't need it. It's the warm weather. It's ice cream season. But he just likes the show. He likes having me and the Mexican street dog hang out. And he likes selling a whole bunch of ice cream. Steve, thanks for having us out today. I sure appreciate it.
8: My pleasure, Mike. It's great having you here.
6: All right, so isn't that about right? I mean, you're just, you got 15 years of making ice cream. You're the doctor of ice cream. And anyway, yeah, you sell a lot of it. You have tremendous success over the years. But you called me up a few years ago and said, hey, I listened to the show. Would you do one of those shows at my ice cream store? And I said, sure. And I came out and I loved it. You loved it. The customers loved it. So thanks for having me out today. I sure appreciate it.
8: Well, my pleasure. This is going to be our 15th summer, so we felt like maybe we should have a little bit of a celebration, and I couldn't think of a better way to do it than to have you come out and have the Mike Boyle Restaurant Show represent you guys here at our store today.
6: All right, so folks, it doesn't matter if it's a single scoop, double scoop, triple scoop, or even if you like Mike Boyle, you maybe have 6 or 8 scoops in a bowl at one time. If you want a pint, if you want a quart, up until 5 o'clock today, all ice cream is half price. Now, You know, you say, well, Mike, it's the 15th anniversary celebration. Why don't you just do 15% off? I thought about that. Steve thought about that, but he said, let's go big or go home. Let's do 50% off. You can dine in. They got nice booths. You can take out. You can sit out front. You can do whatever you want, but come on by and get some of this ice cream. Steve, give the listeners a little bit of your background, a little bit of background of Inside Scoop, and then we'll get into the flavors and some of the other stuff. Because, folks, ice cream, you scream, we all scream for ice cream. Go ahead, Steve.
8: You know, it's a little shorter story than one would think. You know, I decided at one point that I was going to try to open up an ice cream parlor, and it was being moving, having been in Denver for about 5 or 6 years at that time. I just did a lot of footwork from one little town to the next, trying to find a place where I thought there might be a nice fit. And we found downtown Littleton in 2012. Uh-huh. And found a spot that was a little bit off of Main Street, but just a half a block, and kind of right in the mix of everything, and we went for it. So everyone said, did you ever make ice cream before this? And I had to confess I had never made ice cream before this, and I had to wait for my ice cream machine to show up. And so naturally, the very first flavor I made was vanilla ice cream, and it all went from there.
6: Is vanilla, let me ask you a stupid question. You know, we talk about things, you know, you talk about, you describe somebody's personality. You say, well, he's a little vanilla. Or, how was the experience? Well, it was a little vanilla. We think of it as being very vanilla-ish. Is it the easiest flavor to make, Steve?
8: You do. If you buy a good quality vanilla extract, you mm-hmm. pour that into our dairy mix that we get from our dairy, Meadow Gold Dairy, right up the street. It's only uh-huh. about two miles away. They make it fresh twice a week and deliver it to us and drop it off, so it couldn't be more fresh. And if you use their fantastic mix and pour about 11 or 12 ounces of vanilla extract into a batch, you have vanilla ice cream. How's that for easy?
6: Okay, so you did that, and you made it, and you said, oh, this tastes pretty good. But then you had to branch out. Then you had to step it up a little bit. And how did you do that? Did you study chemistry in college? Have you always been one of these guys that can open up a cupboard and look in it and say, well, if I take a little of this and a little of that and a little of this, it'll make a pretty good sauce, a pretty good meal. Talk a little, so, you know, now you get into chocolate, now you get into all different types of multi-flavors. How did that come about?
8: You know, there's ice cream bases that all ice cream makers depend upon. I buy a really good high-quality strawberry ice cream base.
6: Okay.
8: And so there's the caramel sea salts and the... And a lot of these are base driven, and then a lot of them are just ingredient driven, like maybe Butterfingers.
6: Where I had no idea. So can you only get the bases commercially, or can you?
8: Yes.
6: If I went to Safeway and asked for chocolate ice cream base, would it be there?
8: It would not be there. No, this is commercial products that are most of it. I get some of it online, but there is a local distributor here that focuses on supplying ice cream parlors with a lot of these bases. And you know, there's I can buy Heath bar and crumbled up in 40 pound boxes. You know, I don't have to buy a Heath bar and unwrap it and crunch it up.
6: Okay.
8: So eventually you find out kind of buying in bulk. You know, I like Ghirardelli chocolate powder, which I think is really rich, and you can get that.
6: Who doesn't like Ghirardelli chocolates, for crying out loud? If you're ever in San Francisco, you go to Ghirardelli, then you go over, you know where, you go to the BV, you go to the Buena Vista, and you have a nice Irish coffee there. You bet you do. I may still hold the world's record for Irish coffees consumed at the BV at one time. But folks, that's an impressive number. Let me just tell you. You know what? I'm Mike Boyle. This is The Restaurant Show. It is Saturday, May 30th. We are at Inside Scoop in Littleton, Half Price Ice Cream. We've got to take a break. I never know where the show is going to go, the topic is going to go, but I've got a great one for you when we come back on the Mike Boyle Restaurant Show.

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2: 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The first, Urban Egg, a daytime eatery featuring delicious breakfasts and casual lunches with locations up and down the Front Range. 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
4: 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It's another
5: 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All right, welcome back to the Mike Boyle Restaurant Show. It is Saturday, May 30th. We're at Inside Scoop Ice Cream Store at 5654 South Prince Street, just off of Main Street. We've done events with my host, Steve Longman. We are standing in the store, and he just loves to make ice cream. And on my website, if you go to MikeBoyle.com, you will see the event, Ice Cream, You Scream, We All Scream for Ice Cream. Well, you know what? I am a believer that most Americans just don't have Mike Boyle's level of inquisitiveness, okay? So I was thinking to myself, ice cream, I wonder where they are. It kind of rolls off your tongue. I wonder where it came from. Well, let's fire it up, because in 1927, Ice Cream, You Scream, We All Scream for Ice Cream. Steve Longman, did you know this? It was a popular song, words and music by Howard Johnson, Billy Mole, and Robert King. You know what, folks? This is why you listen to this show. This is why it is different from other restaurant show. Go ahead and fire it up for me, if you would, Matt.

0: the land of ice and snow, up among the Eskimo, there's a college known as Ukiwawa.
1: Wah, wah, wah.
0: You should hear those college boys, see they make an awful
2: noise. Come on, this is cute.
0: They sing their Eskimo tra-la-la. They've got a leader, big cheerleader, oh, what a guy.
3: He's got a frozen face just like an Eskimo boy.
0: When he says, come on, let's go, though it's 45 below, listen what those Eskimo all holler.
1: Come on, let's go.
4: I scream, Jim, scream, we all scream, right, scream, rock, rock.
1: Boogie, wow, wow, wow, wow, wow.
4: Tuesday, Monday, we all scream for Sunday. Boom.
1: Right, boy, Alice, pa.
4: Bula, bula, sacarula. We got the chocolate.
1: I'll take the lula.
4: Ice cream, Jim, cream, we all scream for ice cream. Rock, rock, ice cream, soda water, ginger ale.

0: folks, that was a popular song, first published in 1927. Today we are celebrating the 15th summer of Inside Scoop Ice Cream at 5654 South Prince Street. I'm your host, Mike Boyle. We are the guest of Steve Longman. All ice cream, single scoop, double scoop, triple scoop, pints, quarts, half price until 5 o'clock. This was published in 1927. So 15 years today for the Inside Scoop. Next year, 100 years. After the initial success in the late 20s of the novelty song, the tune became a traditional jazz standard, while the refrain, ice cream, you scream, we all scream for ice cream, has remained part of a popular culture even without the rest of the song. 1920s novelty song goes on and goes on. Traditional jazz standards in New Orleans in 1944, William Russell recorded a small jazz combo with George Lewis and Jim Robinson, an American music label, and then it goes on and on and on. Anyway, you know what, Steve? It's like I always say, you don't get this stuff from other restaurant shows. Did you know that that was the song?
1: I certainly did not. 100 years old, that's amazing.
0: Well, and here's the thing. You are the official restaurant show doctor of ice cream. You are the official ice cream provider of the Mike Boyle Restaurant Show. And I have to bring that knowledge to the party. That bothers me.
1: Very impressive, Mike.
0: All right. So let's talk a little bit about some of the other flavors that are available here. And, you know, I think you said you made something like 80 different flavors. My guess is that you probably have, how many flavors do we have here available today?
1: You know, we have 20 flavors on our line every day, and we reserve two of those for sorbets. So those are non-dairy, vegan, right, frozen ice cream treats. So if you can't handle the dairy because of allergies or issues, come on down. We've got delicious sorbets here, a couple that are on the line every day. And then we have 18 flavors that we rotate quite regularly.
0: All right. So we'll just call it 20 for the sake of argument. My guess is that, what, 4, 5, 6 strawberry, chocolate, vanilla. Do you have some that are there all the time? Some are on a secondary rotation and some on an occasional basis. How do you decide out of 80 flavors which 18, 20 to run every day?
1: You're exactly right. We have 4 or 5 that we'll have on every day unless we unexpectedly run out. Sometimes we might run out of an Oreo ice cream. It's kind of embarrassing when we do, or vanilla. But for the most part, we have vanilla and chocolate.
0: It reminds me of a joke that I will tell you during the next break. And if anybody comes to the restaurant and wants to hear the joke, but since this is family friendly radio, I will not share the joke. But when you say we run out of vanilla every once in a while, and that's kind of embarrassing. Yeah, I think that's kind of, I mean, you know, I had a steakhouse for 15 years, and if somebody came in and I said, we're out of vodka, I think I'd be a little embarrassed about that, Steve.
1: Yeah, that's a real demotion there for the ice cream planner to run out of vanilla. But we've got it on the line, and of course, coffee ice cream. And Mike, I know you're a big fan of our coffee chocolate chip ice cream, a Java chip.
0: Is coffee ice cream caffeinated?
1: It is. Yep.
0: Okay.
1: The coffee that we use is caffeinated. Mm-hmm. It's got a great flavor. It's I would say out of all the flavors, the people that are coffee ice cream connoisseurs are the most loyal to their brand. People come in, and if they're a coffee ice cream person, not only do you need it to have it on the line, but they want to taste it, and they can be a little snobby about it, more so than any other flavor.
0: And the reason I ask is because, yes, I like a scoop of chocolate and a scoop of your coffee, and then it's kind of like a coffee-chocolate mixture, and I like it. But I've learned, and the reason I'm asking this is that I'm usually a mid-afternoon ice cream kind of guy. You know, when you've had a nice lunch and it's not yet dinner and you want a little pick-me-up. But I have found that I don't eat it after about 6 o'clock, 7 o'clock at night, because believe it or not, I don't drink caffeinated beverages. I love Pepsi Zero. I love, but I found, believe it or not, and me, is it psychological? Could it be keeping me up a little bit if I eat too much coffee ice cream?
1: You know, your body might be very sensitive to caffeine for sure.
0: Okay. Wow. All right. Another thing you don't get on other restaurant shows. So anyway, go ahead. So we were talking about the rotation.
1: Yeah, I think we like to do a lot of fun, fruity flavors in the summer. Mm-hmm. That seems to be very popular. Some of those that we do is we do a lemon crunch, which is a lemon ice cream with lemon sandwich cookies in it. We do a key lime Ooh. Pie. Mm-hmm. We do a strawberry basil, which is a nice refreshing summer ice cream flavor. We like to do a cherry chocolate chip. So I find that most of these are flavors that we really focus on for the summer months, from just say Memorial Day to Labor Day, and we might not have them all winter long. But
0: do you do anything with mango? It seems like mango is very hot.
1: It is. And fruity flavors really are really prominent in our sorbets. So we have a mango and peach. We have a green apple sorbet, pina colada sorbet. We do raspberry. People, you know, cherry. We do one that's a strawberry banana. So a lot of fruity flavors go into our sorbets.
0: You know, it's amazing how, you know, I mean, if you had your eyes closed, texture aside, how some of those things, if you had a mango sorbet or if you had a key lime pie ice cream, if you closed your eyes, you would think you were eating a key lime pie. It's amazing how you can replicate those flavors.
1: It's all ingredient driven. You're absolutely right.
0: All right. His name is Steve Longman. My name is Mike Boyle. We are at Inside Scoop Ice Cream Store at 5654 South Prince Street in Littleton. Come on by. And one of the things I like about downtown Littleton is there's plenty of street parking all around. So come on by, park, come on in, dine in, take out, get yourself a cone, maybe take home a pint, whatever you would like to do. But the ice cream here is really, really good. All the information's on my website at MikeBoyle.com. I have got newsletters for you telling you about upcoming events like next weekend's Greek Festival. But we're going to hang around. We'd love to see you. And we got plenty more to talk about here on the Mike Boyle Restaurant Show.

0: been saying it for months.
1: We should get away for a couple of days.
0: Well, here it is. The Claremont Inn and Winery, where it's easy, safe, and just far enough to feel like a real escape, but not too far from home. No complicated planning, no long travel days, just a scenic drive. And you arrive to wine tasting.

0: 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It's absolutely wonderful. They've got a patio, a dog-friendly patio, and it's a patio that can be set up on a day-to-day basis based on the weather. 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So check it out. It's called the Tailgate Tavern. You'll find out what the folks in Parker already know, but it's a wonderful place for a good time.
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We're broadcasting live as we do every Saturday, 3 to 5, every Sunday, 10 to noon. Yep, I'll be back tomorrow with another show from 10 o'clock until noon. We're broadcasting live today from Inside Scoop Creamery, Inside Scoop Ice Cream at 5654 South Prince Street. We just got done talking with Steve Longman. Steve Longman is the proprietor. That's an interesting background. And I know that we all grew up in households where you got a job and you worked 40 years and you got a watch and they retired you. But you know what? It's a little different right now. Come on over here, Bailey boy. We got Bailey the Mexican street dog here. So if you'd like to come on down, we'd love to have you. The specials go half price ice cream until 5 o'clock this afternoon when we go off the air. This week, of course, last weekend, studio show Saturday, studio show Sunday. Saturday morning I did a show at Little Caesars. I like Little Caesars pizzas. And I know some of you are out there are groaning because they don't have artichokes or because they're a corporate entity out of Detroit founded in 1968. But they're all local franchises. And then I did the Denver show Saturday studio, Sunday studio. And then Monday, of course, was Memorial Day. I proudly flew the American flag. I hope that you did as well. Took a moment to reflect on the meaning of Memorial Day. And then on Tuesday, oh dark 30, I took off for Columbus, New Mexico. Columbus, New Mexico is on the Mexican border, about halfway between Arizona and El Paso. And I had been through there many years ago. And I was very impressed. I really enjoyed it. There's a lot of history there. Columbus, New Mexico is the only place in the 48 contiguous mainland United States that has been invaded by a foreign power recently. It was 1916, March 9th, 1916. Pancho Villa, part of the Mexican Revolution, came into Columbus. We had a big army base there called Camp Furlong, and shot it up pretty good, killed a bunch of soldiers, killed a bunch of civilians, and it was at that point that

0: the American folks, you know, we're doing a radio show here. And did you know that we're doing ice cream for half price, whether you get a single scoop, double scoop? Yeah. Ladies, you know what, ladies, they knew. And they said, come on, we'll be big shots and we'll take you out for ice cream costs. Come on in. You know, no, single scoop, double scoop, triple scoop, pints, whatever you want, half price. Yeah. Right? Yeah. So, by the way, thank you, Mike.
1: Thank you.
0: Go blue, man. All right. Dodger fan coming in. You know what? Oh, it's okay. Eat your pop cup, buddy. Come on. So anyway, I've always kind of wanted to go back. There's a lot of history there. And so somehow I got talking to the mayor down there, a guy that owns a nice little hotel. It's only a town of 1,800 people. There's more dirt streets than there are paved streets. And so he was telling me how they do some cross-border cooperation with the Mexican government across the way in Palomas, Mexico, and how they had gotten some firefighter equipment for the firefighters down there. And I said, well, you know what? I take stuff to baseball. I go to the Yucatan. Oh, my God, we could use it. So the next thing you know, I'm on my way to Columbus, New Mexico, and with a carload full of gear. Well, the only thing I kind of forgot was I didn't realize it was an 11-hour drive. but went down, had a delightful stay, and they said, you know, we've got Columbus, New Mexico is in Luna County, L-U-N-A, the moon. Luna County, it is the poorest county in New Mexico. So they said, they had the public works guy come by and said, you know, we could really use a little help here. We can get this stuff across the border for you, and we can work with the Mexican government. So we helped set up a program in Columbus, New Mexico, and then I took the rest of the stuff across the border a day or two later when the mayor drove me across. Of course, he knows everybody, he knows the people over there, and we went to a restaurant. We went to a place called the Pink House. And if you look it up, Google the Pink House in Palomas, Mexico. It is famous, famous, famous. It's a huge, it is like the biggest flea market you've ever seen. But it's a beautiful building with beautiful Mexican artifacts. Artisans display their wares there. They had a mariachi band. They have food. We had a nice lunch there that was absolutely terrific. Bailey went with me. It was the first time Bailey has been back in Mexico since he came up here about 8.5 years ago. But everywhere they went, you know what? He was welcome both in Columbus and in Palomas. So it was a lot of fun. It was a wonderful, wonderful event. I recorded a segment with the mayor. We might get to that in the second hour. We also recorded a segment with the museum. The old train depot there has been turned into a museum. And it's one of those museums, one of those train depots that you remember seeing in all the Western movies you've ever seen, where you walk up and there's the teletype, tick, tick, tick, tick, tick, and the tickets, and you stand out on the, you stand out on the deck with your bag and wait for the train to come by and you board the train. Apparently there used to be a lot of train activity hauling the copper from Arizona to New Mexico, through New Mexico and into El Paso, Texas, where it was processed. Anyway, it was a wonderful trip, and they know that all the baseball gear was supplied by you. They were tremendously appreciative. And, of course, just like every time we go to Mexico, every time we do one of these things, the first words out of their mouth are, well, when are you coming back? And I'm not sure that that's going to take place anytime soon, but you never know. Folks, we're doing a live radio show. Did you know that ice cream is half price until 5 o'clock? So, yeah. And you can get single scoop, double scoop, young man. Half price ice cream. Did you know that ice cream is half price? We are doing a radio show, and so ice cream is half price, whether you get the single scoop, double scoop, triple scoop. Hey, guys, thanks an awful lot. We appreciate you. And you as well. And so anyway, you can dine in, take out. If you want to get the pints, that's half price as well. So might as well load up. Thanks a lot, guys. We appreciate it. Thank you, sir. Appreciate it. All right, we had a bunch of the South Metro fire and rescue crew in here. The fire engine was parked out front. One's across the street, so they came in and took advantage. Matter of fact, we bought the ice cream for those guys. You know, every once in a while, don't you want to reach into your pocket and help out a fireman, a policeman, or a military service member or veteran?
1: Thank you.
0: Thank you so much. We sure appreciate you guys. Appreciate what you do. All right. So, anyway, Columbus, New Mexico. You know, a couple things I found. We're going to talk about this tomorrow. When I left, I listened to the Jeff and Bill show. KNUS. And as I got through Colorado Springs, I switched over to our station group there, 1460, and listened. And the signal was good down through Pueblo. Then you get south of Pueblo, you get to Colorado City and some of those places, and it starts to fade out. And it reminded me of the Tommy Overstreet song. Have you ever heard the Tommy Overstreet? He's dead now, but he used to be a very popular country singer. He had a song called Fading In, Fading Out. And he talks about tooling down Interstate 40, listening to his favorite country song. And next thing you know, it's fading in, fading out, and he's playing with the dial. And he says, you know what? It's a lot like your love. It's a lot like my girlfriend. He said, sometimes you come on half-price ice cream, folks. He's glad you're here. So fading in, fading out. So I'm thinking to myself, last summer, last June, I drove the Alcan Highway, the Alaska Highway. And, of course, there's no internet. There's no phones. There's no nothing. No radio, no television. Well, it's the official dermatologist of the Mike Boyle Restaurant Show has just shown up. And, Ron, we're glad you're here as well. But, Darnell, thank you so much. We appreciate it.
2: You have your sunscreen on. Good job.
0: Actually, I don't have any on, and I could, but at least I'm not forgetting it this time.
3: I did bring that SPF 100 if you change your mind.
0: Like I said, that, I got a rim shot with that. I don't know if you heard me say this last week, but you know what? If you wear SPF 100, you go to Mexico and you wear SPF 100, you'll come home with less tan than you went with. And so,
3: I've heard a lot of lines for reasons for not putting sunscreen on, but that is one I have never heard, so I'm going to give you some brownie points for that. That's excellent.
0: Thank you. Thank you. I'll tell you this, that if I've spent a million hours in the sun, I have had very few hours that I ever remember to put on any sunscreen whatsoever. So I'm proud that I found 4 by Hawaiian Tropic.
3: We just don't want you to have to spend many hours at the dermatologist.
0: All right. So nice to see you, sir. A nice Vietnam veteran here. Half price ice cream until 5 o'clock. Did you know that? Half price ice cream until 5 o'clock. Because some guy named Mike Boyle, some cool dude that does a radio show, is here offering. But you know what? You didn't know about the special, so don't give it to him. We're going to take a break from Inside Scoop and Littleton on the Mike Boyle Restaurant Show.

0: Hey everybody, it's Mike, and for a while I've been telling you about the Pines Bar and Grill, exit 188 and I-25 in Castle Pines. Well, for you folks in Aurora, Southeast Denver, you don't have to go all the way to Castle Pines, because you know what? They opened up a second place. It's called Draft Society, and it's down on South Parker Road at Chambers. You know where the Chick-fil-A is. You know where that shopping center is. Yeah, they opened up a place called Draft Society. They got over 30 taps. They got over 30 TV sets, but they're serving the same great, I'm going to call it bar food, I'm going to call it a sports bar, but they are serving burgers and wings, sure, but they are also serving some Mediterranean dishes, they're serving some Indian dishes, they are serving a tandoor chicken sandwich on naan bread that is absolutely sensational. So whether you want to watch some sports, sit on the patio, relax, listen to some music, yep, they've got live music, check out Pines Bar and Grill in Castle Pines or the Draft Society in Aurora, and tell them you heard about it from Mike Boyle on The Restaurant Show.
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2: 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Get good Colorado gifts and merchandise. And remember, Mike would love to hear your suggestions. So give him a call or drop him an email with your destination or restaurant suggestions. He'd love to hear from you.
0: Hey everybody, it's Mike. Let me see a show of hands of everybody out there who's never been to a Black Eyed Pea. That's what I thought. No hands going up. They've got 8 locations. Mike, I thought it was 9. It's 8 locations, including Fort Collins, Pueblo, and everywhere in between. And there's some stuff going on. They are now calling it a scratch kitchen. Yeah, they cook the meals from scratch. Very, very good. I get the chicken fried chicken with mashed potatoes and jalapeno gravy. But they're also doing breakfast in Castle Rock. Breakfast is coming to Parker. So there's a lot of stuff going on. They've come up with a lower price menu. They've always had the senior menu. They've always had the early bird menu. But they've come up with a special lunch menu. So if you haven't been to a Black Eyed Pea in a while, you might want to stop by, because it's the food that America eats. They've got a full-service bar. You can wash it down with a nice martini or a cold beer. But stop by the Black Eyed Pea 7 days a week, all up and down the Front Range.
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0: All right, so while I was driving to New Mexico, of course, I didn't pay any attention to the news, because, you know, people say to me when I go to Mexico, I'll see them at breakfast, did you see what was on Fox? I don't go to Mexico to watch Fox News. I don't watch Fox News in the United States, let alone Fox News. No, and I don't watch CNN, and no, I don't watch MS Now, and no, I get news by reading it. So anyway, I didn't pay any attention, but I did see, I don't know if you heard, but President Trump and Marco Rubio were having a heavy conversation in the Oval Office, and they had a position paper in between them, and J.D. Vance walks in, and J.D. says, well, what's going on? What are you guys discussing? And Donald Trump says, we're discussing how to deport 3 million liberal white women and 4 beagles. And J.D. Vance says, what do the beagles do? And Rubio says, I told you nobody cares about the liberal white women. So, okay. Yeah, that's cute. All right, folks. Anyway, we are at Inside Scoop, and Inside Scoop is at 5654. And I just got it on authority that if you want the Hawaiian suntan lotion that I use, that it is available at Costco in 50-gallon drums. And you can get as much as you possibly need. My advice, go to Amazon and get the 8-ounce serving, and that will serve you just fine. Then you go to Walmart and you get some of the little 2-ounce container packages, you fill them up, and that will take care of you just fine. All right, so you liked my joke, didn't you? Anyway, I'm going to talk about it a little bit tomorrow, and I want your input, because I have said this on the air, off and on. I think that Americans are way, way, way too consumed, way, way, way too immersed in the news. Okay? Tina Peters, the Epstein files, Victor Marks, what can you do about it? I think Tina Peters was convicted of a crime, but I think she was oversentenced. I don't know what took place on Epstein Island. I was never invited or wouldn't have gone if I was. But you know what? We're talking years ago. And I think with stuff, it is time to move on or not to be concerned with stuff that you can't do anything about. You can bitch all day long about Iran and the price of gas. And I'm going to tell you something. I paid less for gas in New Mexico than I did in Colorado. But you know what? It doesn't do anything for you but drain you emotionally, mentally, your time. I don't know how much time we've got left on this earth, any of us. But to me, I'd much rather use it taking baseball equipment to Columbus, New Mexico and Palomas, Mexico, than spend time sucking my thumb or wringing my hands about who is on and who is not on the list of clients at Epstein Island. That's one person's opinion. And tomorrow, it will be your shot. It's the restaurant show. But we talk about restaurants, travel, movies, books, sports, whatever I feel like talking about. And this came about when the radio station, like I said, the Tommy Overstreet song, fading in, fading out. When I got to about Pueblo and my Salem stations, that's who I listened to. When they went away and I plugged in my CDs that I had had prepared after the Alaska trip last year, when you can get absolutely nothing but total silence on the entire Alaska highway. Sure, some people have Sirius and some people take CDs, but you get my drift. I said, you know what? I'm going to have 3 or 4 days of absolute quiet. And you know what? When I got ready to come out of Columbus, I went north to Deming. And then I was going to cut across the diagonal to Hatch, New Mexico. You know Hatch, Green Chili's. And there was a Las Cruces station that popped up. Not ours. A nationally syndicated host I had not heard of. Chris Platt, I think. Chris Pratt. Something like that. And he was talking about Jill Biden being concerned that in the debate that Joe Biden was having a stroke. And I thought to myself two things. Screw this. I'm not listening to this. And second of all, I thought, you know what? Joe Biden's debate performance, I thought I was going to have a stroke watching it. So anyway, and the second thing, when I finally got back in range, what were they talking about on the radio? Joe Biden thinking Joe was having a stroke. That tells you all you need to know about immersing yourself in the news. All right, Inside Scoop 5650. Oh, sorry, man. Inside Scoop 5654 South Prince Street. Half price ice cream. Yes, indeedy. Steve Longman, the proprietor. We're going to introduce you to him again in the second hour. And let's take a break for news here on the Mike Boyle.

0: President Trump is planning to host a political rally to celebrate America's 250th anniversary. Trump announced the move today after several artists pulled out of the upcoming Great American State Fair on the National Mall. In a Truth Social post, Trump wrote that he will take the place of the highly paid third-rate artists and give a major speech. President Trump added that he's also looking into the possibility of doing an America Is Back rally in D.C. at the same time and same location. Multiple artists pulled out of the Great American State Fair after public backlash over the event. Trump referenced those cancellations as performers getting the yips. Anti-ICE protesters are facing off with police again this weekend outside the Delaney Hall Federal Detention Center in New Jersey. Protesters have clashed with officers all week near the facility in Newark. Governor Mikey Sherrill said she ordered state police to set up perimeter zones on Friday to ease tensions and to keep ICE from sending more agents to the detention center, which she says could cause more problems. Secretary of War Pete Hegseth urged Asian allies to increase military spending to counter China's growing power. Speaking at the Shangri-La Dialogue in Singapore, Hegseth called for a stronger, more self-reliant network of allies to stop aggression and preserve the balance in the Pacific.
1: Our approach asks Pacific nations to do what many are already eager to do: invest seriously in their own defense, contribute more to collective security, and work with the United States.
0: Hegseth said the U.S. expects its Asian allies and partners to boost defense spending to 3.5% of GDP as its pledge and a $1.5 trillion investment in its military. Legendary music mogul Clive Davis was hospitalized in New York City this week. A rep for Davis told TMZ he was suffering from an upper respiratory infection and was admitted to the hospital as a precaution. The spokesman also said the 94-year-old is expected to be released soon. I'm Rob Martier.
2: Denver forecast on this Saturday is a nice one with sunny skies early, a slight chance for a late day shower or thunderstorm, gusty winds at times around those storms with high temperatures in the mid-70s. Take your rain gear down to Coors Field if you're headed to the Rockies-Giants game. For tonight, partly cloudy skies, low temperatures dropping down to around 50 degrees overnight. Then for Sunday, sunny skies, great day for more baseball with a midday game down at Coors Field again with high temperatures in the lower 80s, overnight lows in the lower 50s. Monday, early sunshine with a 20% chance for showers and storms, highs in the low 80s. I'm meteorologist Patrice Sutter.
3: Current temperature
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14: He spent over 40 years in and around the restaurant industry. 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

0: get it on. We are back to the second hour of the Restaurant Show. It is Saturday, May 30th. We are broadcasting live. Oh, yeah. Get some of those pints, sir. Take advantage of that half price. Right on. So, folks, hello, honey. Come on by. We're doing half-price ice cream up until 5 o'clock at Inside Scoop at 5654 South Prince Street in Littleton, just off of Main Street. And is that another one? No. Okay. We're glad you're here. You know what? This is a fun business, Steve Longman.
1: It really is. This is you couldn't pick a business that's actually more fun.
0: I can't. Does anybody, let me ask you this, listeners. I want you to give me a call on the air, 303-696-1971, or send me a text on the Dan Caplan sex line at 720-819-5115, and I want you to tell me if you have ever, maybe you've entered an ice cream store in a bad mood, but have you ever left an ice cream store in a bad mood? I don't think so. 303-696-1971. All right. So anyway, I was down in New Mexico, and I'm going to talk about this. Matter of fact, I've got an interview with Steve Longman coming up, and I'm going to ask him this while we've got a minute before we play the interview. Steve, I think, so I'm driving down, and I'm listening to KNUS. I listen to Salem Broadcasting. I'm listening to the morning show. Then I get to Colorado Springs, and we run it down there, so I listen to it on our stations down there, all the way through Pueblo, Colorado City. It starts fading out. Well, we've all been on road trips where you're saying, now you're playing with the radio and you're trying to find something and you're hitting seek and all of that type of stuff. But I've got CDs with me, so I started plugging them in, and about five CDs with about 100 of my favorite songs. So I don't have to wait. I don't have to, you know, you buy an album. I don't care how much you love the artist, there's a song or two that you got to kind of get through while you're getting all the other stuff that you like. And it reminded me that I think Americans are way, way, way too consumed with and immersed in the news. And so consequently, I think that that stuff emotionally and mentally drags you down. And so consequently, I just listen to music all the way down to Columbus, New Mexico, and all the way back, some of my favorites. And I've got an Acura MDX, and I found out, did you know that if you put a CD in that, it records it? So then you don't need, you're looking at me, I talked to a couple of techie guys, and they had no idea. So you'd never heard of that. And so, yep. And so consequently, when I was on the Alaska Highway last year, I had one CD with me. I brought it. Rod Stewart. I love Rod Stewart. I knew Rod pretty well in California for years. Anyway, so all of a sudden, all my tapes are coming up, and there's Rod Stewart. It saved all of them. So you just hit the button and you just listen to whatever you feel like. Anyway, his name is Steve Longman. My name is Mike Boyle. I am at Inside Scoop, 5654 South Prince Street. Half price ice cream. Bailey the Mexican Street Dog is here. We're going to talk about pup cups later on the Mike Boyle Restaurant Show. We'll be right back with Steve telling you about Inside Scoop.
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4: Hey, buddy, it's Mike, and if you've listened to the show with any regularity, you know we are not slaves to convention. Well, you know what? 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Well, now we have an official restaurant on the I-70 corridor in Kansas. If you're on I-70, going east or coming back west, stop off in Salina, Kansas, and go to a restaurant called Martinelli's Little Italy. And I'm telling you, you won't be disappointed. The wedge salad. I know it's an Italian restaurant. I had a great pasta dish, but they've got a steak that will blow you away. And yes, it's called Little Italy. So it's got the red and white check tablecloths. The only thing missing are the Chianti bottles with wax. But the food is so good. And you asked for the owner. His name is Tony. You asked for Tony. You tell him you heard about it on the Mike Boyle Restaurant Show. And I promise they will make your drive worth your while.
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4: 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You know what? 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Not only do they have lunch and dinner, they've got a beautiful private party room, they've got a full service bar, but it's the lunch buffet. They are back. They're rocking. They're rolling. I go at least once or twice a month. I always start with a salad. Then I put some basmati rice on my plate. I cover it with chicken tikka masala and some of the saag paneer. It's a spinach dish. It's absolutely fabulous. Maybe I'll get the mushroom curry. I'll take some naan bread. I'll get some vegetable pakora. I'll dip it into the mint chutney. Man, their food is absolutely great. And for those of you that think it's spicy, it's spiced to flavor. The flavors just explode in your mouth. It's open 365 days a year. It's called India's Restaurant, 8921 East Hampton. Ask for Chris and tell him you heard about it from Mike Boyle on The Restaurant Show.
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2: All right, welcome back to the Mike Ball Restaurant Show. It is winners at about 13 minutes after 4 o'clock, broadcasting live. Be with you up until 5 o'clock. I am at Inside Scoop in Littleton. Steve Longman is a retired chiropractor that 15 years ago decided to open an ice cream store. Had never made ice cream, had never been in the ice cream business. And I think that some of this stuff is fascinating. Steve, there are really two types of ice cream cones, all right? So describe the different types of ice cream cones, and then I want to get into the waffle cones.
3: Okay. We have sugar cones and cake cones. Most people would recognize the cake cone as being more of the Dairy Queen type of cone with a flat bottom.
2: More of the institutional type cone.
3: Yeah. And the sugar cones are actually a little bit more popular, I would say, at least here in Colorado. We probably 2-1, and we carry both of those. We purchase those in regular and gluten-free because a lot of people are really...
2: No way. Somebody walks in for an ice cream cone and asks for a gluten-free ice cream cone?
3: Yeah, they do.
2: It takes a lot to make Mike Boyle speechless, but really?
3: Yeah, gluten-free is a real thing these days. People really are conscious of gluten, and with our ice creams too, they want to know
2: what's the victim status. Everybody wants, you know, your identity is derived by what kind of a victim you are, you know. So don't get me started. That's a political statement, but I get tired of listening to it. You know what? I'll bet you if you ate a cone that was not a gluten-free ice cream cone, you wouldn't even know it. I'm saying this to listeners out there. All right, so sorry, Steve. I got that political statement off my chest on your nickel.
3: Yep. In addition to our pre-bought sugar cones and cake cones, we make our own waffle cones here.
2: I want to talk about waffle cones. All right, so of the three cones, the sugar, the cake, and the waffle, which is the most popular?
3: The sugar cone by far.
2: Really? Okay. And is that because waffle cones probably cost more, don't they?
3: That's right. We don't charge any extra for a sugar cone or cake cone. That just goes with it. That or a cup. It's all built into the price. But our waffle cones and our chocolate dipped waffle cones are an extra, an add-on.
2: Okay. So you said that you get the cake and sugar cones. You buy those from a supplier.
3: Yes.
2: But do you make your own waffle cones?
3: I
2: didn't make a waffle cone.
3: Well, we get real.
2: I'm about to find out.
3: You are. Yeah. Well, we have two waffle cone makers over here in our corner here. And when people walk into our store.
2: It looks like a waffle. But
3: it's just a waffle iron. That's exactly what it is. And we roll them. They come out flat. We get our batter. We add our water. Add some other secret ingredients that I want to get into right now because ours is so special. I don't want anyone else to knock them off, you know.
2: Can you imagine if your parents were still alive and you went to chiropractor school and you became a very successful chiropractor for years and years? Can you imagine if your mother was still alive, if 15 years ago you'd have gone to her and said, "Mom, I think I'm going to give up the practice and go out and make ice cream cones and especially waffle cones"?
3: You know,
2: they just wanted you to be happy. I know. Go ahead.
3: Well, my parents had me very young, and they're both still alive. I'm 64 years old, and both my parents are still.
2: So what did they say when you told them you didn't want to be a chiropractor anymore?
3: No, they've always been very supportive of me. I think chiropractic.
2: What'd your dad do?
3: He was in sales most of his life. Yeah. Yeah. Yeah. So, yeah.
2: My dad was a career military officer, and you know, I went to West Point Prep when I was 13 years old. Let me tell you something, folks. If you want to get your ass kicked, send your kid off to a military school when he's 13 years old. But I will tell you this. When I went in the Army and all those kids at basic combat training were crying for their mothers, I went to a high school that was harder than that. So, anyway, but I think my dad would have liked me to have stayed. I did my time, proud to have served. And if the country needed me today, I'd go back. But I'll just tell you, that's why I'm wondering about the chiropractor thing.
3: That's very impressive, Mike. Your military background on anyone, and I find it incredibly impressive.
2: Well, that's nice of you to say. So where do you go to school to be a chiropractor? Do you go to a university, or is there a chiropractor school? Where do you go?
3: There's, I think, 15 chiropractic colleges across the country. The one I went to was near my hometown in Minneapolis. Yeah.
2: Well, I'm glad you're out of Minneapolis. The People's Republic of Minneapolis. All right, so... So it's it comes out like a waffle.
3: Yeah,
2: and you have to hand roll it.
3: Yeah, it's a batter. You add water. It's just like coming up with a big doughy mixture and our mix, and we scoop it onto our waffle iron like a normal waffle, and about a minute and 25 seconds later, you're pulling it off, and you put it into a little rolling mold, and that's what makes those all look so uniform. Into the cones that they look are right over there.
2: Wow. Hello, folks. Welcome. Did you know we're doing a radio show, and did you know that ice cream is half price up until 5 o'clock? Did you know? They didn't. Did you know that? Well, give them the special anyway, Devin. Make sure they get the special, even though they weren't listening to the radio show. All right. So I want you to touch on, I think that the idea, do you sell a lot of the hand-rolled, handmade waffle cones dipped in chocolate? What they do, folks, is they've got a chocolate dip here, and they take the waffle cone and dip it so that, do you sell a lot of those?
3: We do. I would say 3-to-1 regular cones to chocolate cones, and we will go well over 100 to 125 waffle cones either a day. On the weekends, for sure. Yeah. On a Saturday, like...
2: Folks, if that doesn't sound like much, don't forget the majority of cones they sell are sugar and cake. So, wow, that's a lot of ice cream. All right, so I want to tell you a story. Years ago, there was a place in Palmer Lake. They built a lodge. It was a nice Western-type lodge. A couple dreamers. Didn't get it done, lost a ton of money. It's now some sort of rehab. But they did something with chocolate and creme brulee that I'm going to share. But when we come back, have you ever been to the Owl on I-25 in San Antonio, New Mexico? We're going to tell you about it when we come back on the Mike Boyle Restaurant Show.
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2: 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And I am talking to maybe the second most well-known person to ever come out of San Antonio, New Mexico. Her name is Janice Baca Argenbright. And I've got to tell you something. I knew a Gary Argenbright years and years ago, and he was in the restaurant business in San Antonio, Texas. Probably no relation. But at any rate, Janice's restaurant, The Owl, everybody I know that lives in El Paso, in Albuquerque, going north, going south, says, Mike, you got to stop in San Antonio, not Texas, but New Mexico, and you've got to go to The Owl and have a burger. All right, so I go by, and they're closed. It's a Monday. I go by, and it's Thanksgiving. They're closed. Well, this trip, I made it. Not only heading down to Columbus, New Mexico, did I stop in The Owl and have one of their famous green chili burgers, and I got a plain burger with Bailey, the Mexican street dog, in the car. He's looking forward to getting a burger. But on the way back, I decided to have another one, and I wanted to chat with Janice because this restaurant, 81 years, has been around. Janice, thanks for joining me. Thanks for having me out.
9: Oh, you're welcome. Good to be here.
2: All right, so if I call you the second most famous person to come out of San Antonio, New Mexico, who would be the first?
9: Probably Conrad Hilton.
2: How did you know that?
9: But you know what? He was good friends and grew up with my great-grandfather here in San Antonio.
2: Really? I had no idea. I was down in Columbus, New Mexico. I was staying at the Los Milagros Hotel. It's owned by the mayor, Philip Skinner, down there. And this morning when I was getting ready to leave, he said, did you know that Conrad Hilton came out of San Antonio? And I said, San Antonio, Texas, or San Antonio, New Mexico? And he said, no. And he Googled it, and Siri came up and said, Conrad Hilton was born in San Antonio, New Mexico in 1912 or something like that, stuck around for 20 years, and then went off and founded the Hilton chain.
9: That's right. Yep. He grew up, he was best friends with my great-grandfather. In fact, the bar, the original bar here that we have, is from his father's saloon. We ended up with it.
2: You know what? That is a great story, and I'm going to tell you something. I just think that so many, and I know you're right off the interstate. You're right off I-25. But I think, you know, a lot of times the interstates just don't do us justice because we get on, we go 80 miles an hour to where we want to go. And if we'll just stop off, not only will we get a good meal like here at The Owl, but there's a lot of history all around this country.
9: That's right. You know that my grandfather and great-grandfather hosted the scientists that worked on the first atomic bomb. Yeah, in fact, that's how we got started. My great-grandfather rented cabins to them, or little rooms, while they were out here working, and they wanted food and, you know, whiskey and beer and stuff, and that's how we got started.
2: Well, and that's what you serve here.
9: And that's what we serve.
2: You serve America's food.
9: That's right, since the 1940s.
2: All right, so tell the, and are you, the, did your grandfather found, I mean, are you, you got to be what, third, fourth generation?
9: The fourth generation? Uh-huh.
2: And I have to tell you something. I am a big believer, you know, everybody in the restaurant business wants to be known for good food and good service. But I think you ought to be known for good hospitality and good pleasantness. And I'll tell you, I've talked about this on the air. We can disagree on a menu, we can disagree on an establishment, we can disagree on a meal, but I will never on my show send you anywhere where I don't think they want your business, where they don't appreciate you.
9: You know, that's right. I grew up here, you know, when I was 10 years old, waiting on tables and delivering beer and stuff before all the laws, you know. And
2: back when there were no laws, those were the good old days.
9: I was brought up to treat people like they're in your own home, you know, like they're guests in your home.
2: Well, I walked in here on my way down, and you didn't know me from Adam's, you know, but I'll tell you something. You're right here at the front door. You're very pleasant, and I think that probably, I know that people stop here because it's got a big cult following. There's notes all over the walls and business cards and police department and military patches on the wall. But I'll bet you a lot of people just stop in here to say hello to Janice.
9: Oh, well, that's nice. You know, my family, my work family, treats people, you know, just like the way they want to be treated when they go somewhere.
2: All right, I'm having fun, and I was going to make this a shorter interview, but let's keep it going a little bit. Tell the listeners about the owl, because there are owls, in quotes, all over the country, nice little neighborhood places. Tell the folks about the owl.
9: Well, the owl got started, like I said, when the scientists, and they called themselves prospectors. Nobody knew, you know, what they were doing.
2: Besides serving scientists working on atom bombs and all that stuff, what do we do here?
9: We serve everybody. We make the best green chili cheeseburger. And like I said, that's how we got started. In fact, we say that we invented the green chili cheeseburger, because one day the dishwasher didn't show up and my grandfather was cooking. He used to put the chili on the side and there was no dishes left. So we thought, you know what, I'm just going to put the chili on the patty and then the cheese, you know, and then the lettuce, tomatoes, pickles, onions. And that's how it got started. Everybody wanted the chili on the burger.
2: This sounds like maybe, you know, there's a lot of people that have claimed that they invented the hamburger or the pizza or the margarita. But you know what? Right here on my show, I am officially giving you the designation as the restaurant that started the green chili burger.
9: That's right.
2: All right. Some other people have said to me, well, the owl doesn't have other stuff. Do they have other offerings? What do you have?
9: We do. We have what's getting popular now is the patty melt. Everybody likes that. And we have steaks, really good steaks.
2: What percentage of the meals that you serve are burgers? Because I get a feeling it's got to be, and I'm not talking about 90 and everything else is 10, but I'll bet you it's
9: about 88% of the burgers. When I look, you know, at night, I'm like, wow, we sold
2: a lot of burgers
9: today.
2: Tell the listeners about your burger, because I thought it had kind of a unique presentation. Sometimes you think a thick and juicy. Sometimes you think of maybe the mash burger, like a smash burger, or maybe like Freddy's. Describe your burger.
9: Well, we grind our own meat every morning. We use sirloin, lean meat, which I think we have healthy burgers, not too, you know, fatty or greasy. Fresh produce that we use, and
2: But the produce probably comes from around here somewhere, doesn't it?
9: Well, yeah, it does.
2: I mean, a distributor, but...
9: And then the green chili, that you can't forget that.
2: Is that Grandpa's recipe?
9: It's Grandma's recipe.
2: Grandma's.
9: And we have fresh green chili from the farmers here in the area and from Hatch, New Mexico.
2: You know what, this place, folks, it's got a tremendous personality, and it looks like the memorabilia here, I'll bet you there is memorabilia on this wall, or on these walls, that goes back 81 years.
9: Oh, yeah. You know what, I have customers that bring us owls from all over the place.
2: How did it get the name?
9: Well, that's another funny story. My grandfather was getting ready to open, and he didn't have a name for the place. So there was a guy going
2: through. Don't tell me he's sitting on his porch and there was an owl across the
9: There was even better than that. There was a guy that was going through town painting the names of the businesses on the windows like they did in the 40s and 50s. He said, but the only thing is I charge by the letter. So my grandmother and grandfather were night owls. So they thought, well, owl, you know, I don't know what came to his head. He just said, owl. So he was real happy he didn't have to pay that much.
2: Only three letters. I'll tell you what, folks. She is an absolute delight. It is at exit
9: 139.
2: If you're on I-25 going north, going south, my buddy Jim Paul, who used to own the El Paso baseball team, he drives north to see his family. And you folks that drive south to see friends in El Paso or going all the way down to Texas, make sure you stop off at the Owl and say hello to Janice Baca Argenbright. Where'd the Argenbright come from?
9: That's my husband's last name.
2: I figured.
9: Yeah, he came, they say it's German name, but he's from Kansas City, Missouri. So I met him here, in fact, at the Owl Bar.
2: I feel like it's kind of come full circle. I knew a guy in Hawaii named Gary Argenbright, and the next thing you know, I was in San Antonio, Texas, and I walked into a restaurant, and there he was standing there. And now I'm with another Argenbright here at the Owl. Folks, it's called the Owl. Exit
9: 139
2: on I-25, and if you don't stop, you really are. Mike, we're in a hurry. Oh, slow down and live a little. You're really missing out if you don't stop at the Owl. Let's take a break on the Mike Boyle Restaurant Show.
10: 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It's called the Courtyard Social. 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

0: is put a drink in your hand. I'm Mike Boyle. This is The Restaurant Show. Yeah, a little country music. If that doesn't get you going, I'll tell you what else gets you going. Half Price Ice Cream by ladies. Thank you so much. Thank you, sir. Sir, let me ask you a question. What I want to know is, what do you got that gets you two hotties like this? They come out. Yeah, I'm telling you what, they must wear your ass out.
1: Both older than me, 1 year older.
0: Brent, no way. We're glad you are here. Bye, Ron. Bye-bye, Darnell. All right, so the man, the myth, the legend is stopped by Tom Moeller of our morning news crew. All right, so I was just telling Steve Longman here at Inside Scoop, 50% off on the ice cream, Half Price ice cream, until 5 o'clock. But anyway, so Tom and his lovely wife, Donna Prima Donna, they are here from about mid-May till about mid-October, and then they drive their Winnebago. What do we call them now? There's got to be some politically correct, snobby name for them.
2: An RV.
0: RV. They drive it out to San Diego, and they do mid-October to mid-May in San Diego. Makes you wonder, folks, doesn't it, where your life went wrong, that you are not doing that. Tom, good to see you.
2: Good to see you. We were up in the RV, which we have stored just out of Aurora, listening to you, and Don and I both said, we ought to go down there and say hi to you. So, and we get some ice cream.
0: Well, you know what? What are you getting, Donna?
3: I'm going to get that, but that chocolate dipped homemade cone sounded really good. I don't know what flavor I'm getting.
0: See right there? That's the cone right there, honey. Yeah. See it right back there? So, do you like chocolate?
3: I like that kind of chocolate, yeah.
0: I don't trust people that don't like chocolate. I think it's a character flaw. So anyway, Tom, It's only May, so we're stuck with you here in Denver for about another 5-6 months.
2: Well, actually, it's breaking news. We're following our grandchildren because we've got grandchildren here. We've got grandchildren in San Diego. Our daughter and her family are moving to Yakima, Washington, and we will be moving with them, living in the RV.
0: You know, I just got done bragging about how smart you are, about how you've got life all figured out, how you go from Denver in the summer to San Diego in the winter, and you're moving up there with all those, and not that California and Colorado don't have political freaks, but you're moving up to Washington, and I'm just telling you, Tom, you're going where you're told, because I understand that, because there's something about grandkids that makes women completely loopy.
2: Absolutely, absolutely. You got it.

0: Yeah, yeah, I got the best ones in the world, says every grandmother. So anyway, I'm telling you, but I know people, and you do too. I live on a beautiful, I live on the golf course at Plum Creek, got a beautiful view. So I see the neighbors leaving. I said, for sale, why? Well, we're, you know, I said, I thought you liked it. Well, we love it. I love it. Where are you going? Tennessee. Grandkids. And he says, yep. And she says she's going with or without me. So,
1: and actually, we want to be with the grandkids while they're still young enough that they still want to be with us. And they're, well, I know they're getting older, but there comes a day, because we have a grandson who is living in upstate New York. He sort of knows we exist, but that's it. You know, he's in love and all that stuff. So the time will come when we don't follow.
0: He in your inheritance? Because that'll make him know who you are.
1: Yeah, that's true. That's true. So the time
0: of grandfather, 1 year.
2: Oh, 1 year first.
0: Sophia Milena. Yep, yep. And my daughter's beautiful. My son-in-law is a wonderful-looking guy. So she's a keeper. So, well, Tom, Donna, thanks for coming by. We sure appreciate it. So are you going to continue to do your news with your mobile studio?
1: I am.
0: Explain to people, because most people listening to talk radio are older, so they remember the rock jock pulling up and the engineer in the truck and the satellite and all of that type of stuff. I've got a Comrex unit overlooking the golf course. I've got a clean feed unit overlooking the golf course. I'm doing this show, standing up at Inside Scoop, but the technology now is so nice that when you're on the news from Yakima or San Diego, it sounds like you're in the studio at 225 in Parker.
1: It really does. It's amazing.
0: It doesn't improve the quality of your voice, but
1: right. I know, but you understand that.
0: Because gravel voice here.
1: Yeah. No, it's just great. And we now have a satellite dish. So we just kick it up to the satellite dish. It's as pure as can be. I have a little sound shield in my RV. You don't know the difference.
0: So it's fun, isn't it?
1: Yeah, it is.
0: It's a fun time. The industry is changing, but that's the same with a lot of industries. But, you know, and I don't know. How are you with technology? I mean, I try to keep up because not only the broadcast, but it's just amazing. I've got a couple of things that I've done with AI. And I, to be honest with you, 6 months ago, I had never heard of AI. And 6 months later, I still don't know exactly what it is or how it works. But it's just a fascinating time.
1: It is fascinating. And how am I with technology? I don't know, but I cope.
0: A lot of it's rote. You know what? You plug in here, dial here, push that button, and go live.
1: And at the station, I'm the one who is trying to go live when I'm at the station and I can't figure out what to push. And I'm running up and down the hall looking for a producer who can say, and then whoever it is, Kelly or whoever, will walk in and go blip, blip, there, it's done. And you just feel like, oh, so I'm glad somebody knows the technology.
0: God bless you, Tom. 60 years in radio.
1: Yeah. Yeah.
0: All right. And you're not done anytime soon.
1: No, I really love it. I do.
0: You know what? You can ride this horse into the sunset. You're not concerned with all of the, because there'll be AM radio. There'll be AM radio on the air. There'll be, you know, I'll have people come to my events and they'll be 60 years old. I listen to you all the time. They'll bring their 35-year-old kids that say, we listen when we're with mom and dad, and they'll have 12-year-olds that don't know what an AM radio is. Yeah. But you and I are golden as far as this this horse, don't you think?
1: Yeah, I agree with you. But I love the business, and I love listening to you. And we thought, well, before we go to Yakima, we got to stop by and see you on one of your remote
0: locations. When are you leaving?
1: It's somewhere around the 1st of July.
0: Okay, good. All right.
3: I'll see you up there.
0: All right. Thanks, Tom.
1: Okay, thank you.
0: All right, Tom Moeller's his name. And let's go over here. And Steve Longman, I want to tell you a story about dipping chocolate, okay? So there's this beautiful, these retired Air Force officers build this beautiful resort halfway between Monument and Palmer Lake on 105. Spectacular piece of property, and they've got cottages that are very southwestern, very western, and the dining room and check-in area has got a panoramic glass view of Colorado Springs and the lights. They did a hell of a job. They couldn't sell peanuts to couldn't sell a banana to a monkey, but they really spent the money on this place and had it very nice. They hired a chef. The food was very good. It was so unfortunate, but it was one of those where you knew that they were in too deep. But when they served dessert, they served creme brulee, and they took those little spoons that you use to eat creme brulee, and half the spoon was dipped in dark chocolate and then frozen, so that when they brought the creme brulee to you, every bite you took, you got a little bit of that chocolate with this nice, fresh creme brulee. And it was unbelievably good, but unbelievable. You know, there's in this business, there's a lot to the wow factor. You know, whether or not you like chilies is up to you. But when those sizzling fajitas go through the dining room, that gets your attention. That's wow factor. And, boy, I'll tell you what, you had one of those creme brulees and you would have another. And I just got done doing an event with a guy named Chuck Schaefer in Colorado Springs. He owns two prime age steakhouses. And I told his chef about it. I said, you have got to do it. I went down there. I had a contest. I had a listener and her husband joined me. And you want to know something? They forgot to do it. But that brings me to your waffle cones with chocolate. You told me how many waffle cones you sell a day. Do you sell a lot of the waffle cones with dipped chocolate?
4: We do, yeah. I would probably a third of the waffle cones we sell in a day are chocolate.
0: And so, is there anything special on the chocolate? Is it Ghirardelli, or is it just a bunch of Hershey bars melted down? What is it?
4: It's the most exquisite chocolate you could.
0: Oh God, he's looking at me like, yeah, you know.
4: From Switzerland.
0: From Switzerland, yeah. You know what they say about BS in Texas? You can usually smell it before you step in it. All right, so folks, we are at Inside Scoop. You got about 10 more minutes. And when we come back, we're going to talk about one of Bailey's favorite flavors of ice cream. They're called Pup Cups. We're going to do that on the Mike Boyle Restaurant Show.
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3: 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Hey everybody, I love a Philly cheesesteak. Doesn't everybody love a Philly cheesesteak? 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You've got to do the traditional, the authentic. I work with Martin Garvey. Martin Garvey's got three stores. He's over there in Highlands Ranch at University and County Line. He's in Denver at Colfax and Kipling. And he's got a store in Parker on Main Street. But there's 18 Taste of Phillies all up in down the front range. I'll tell you what, if you want to go and get the original Philly, you can. But if you want to doctor it up a little bit, maybe put a little green chili on it, you can do that. They have a wonderful Reuben sandwich. They have other sandwiches as well. But Taste of Philly, like I said, they're all up and down the front range. They do a wonderful, wonderful job. Most of them are open 7 days a week, serving lunch and dinner. But if you stop in, especially to see Martin in Highlands Ranch or Denver or Parker, tell them you heard about it from Mike Boyle on The Restaurant Show.
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0: Carne and Little Bob Seger. I'm Mike Boyle. This is the Restaurant Show on News Talk 710 KNUS. It is Saturday, May 30th. About five more minutes to get half-price ice cream at Inside Scoop in Littleton. And you know what? These events are just kind of steady. They're kind of mellow. But you know what? They're always a lot of fun. Now, tomorrow I've got a studio show. And then next weekend, don't forget, it is the Greek Festival, the 58th annual Greek Festival. It will be held on the grounds of the Greek Cathedral at 4610 East Alameda, just a little bit east of Colorado Boulevard. It is spectacular. All things Greek, everything from the artisans to the music to the singing and the dancing and the costumes. It's absolutely fabulous. But the food, you know what? And those Greeks, they know how to drink, and they know how to make beer. They make a couple of lagers that are absolutely terrific. But there'll be the gyros, and there'll be Jimmy Lombardis from Jimmy's on Jersey. Jimmy does a fabulous job. He puts out lamb that is as good as you will ever have. I would suggest going online, look up Greek Festival, get your tickets in advance because it's a busy event. It actually opens on, well, a little bit on Thursday, but it really opens on Friday, but it goes Friday, Saturday, and Sunday, and we'll be broadcasting Saturday and Sunday, but it is really, really, hey, we're all Irish on St. Patrick's Day, and we're all Mexicans on Cinco de Mayo. Well, next weekend, it's a chance for all of us to be Greek. And fortunately, we don't have to change our name to one of those 17-letter Greek names just to go there and have a good time. All right, so let me talk with Steve Longman here because we're getting ready to wrap this up. But, Steve, I'd like you to talk about, I had never given Bailey one until recently. But, you know, to be honest with you, I didn't really think about it. He really likes pup cups. Do you have pup cups here?
1: I can't tell you how many pup cups that we go through here.
0: I know that they have them, folks. I already gave one to Bailey.
1: Yeah, it's amazing. I think a lot of people look for a reason to go have an ice cream, and sometimes if they can't...
0: the dog's the reason.
1: If they can't bring a date down, they'll come down and have an ice cream with their dog. And I mean, that happens all the time. They sit up front, and they have an ice cream, and their dog has a pup cup. A quick little fun story, as some dogs go for walks around the neighborhood, they learn where they get for the pup cups. And if someone's walking their dog in the morning and we're not open, their dog can kind of go and strike with them, kind of have a sit-down right in front of our store.
0: You know, you see some of that funny stuff on social media every once in a while where they go through the line at McDonald's or something and the dog starts howling because he wants a pup cup, something like that.
1: Absolutely, yeah, and they get conditioned.
0: What is a pup cup?
1: Well, I pick up, traditionally some people put a little whipped cream into a little cup and just give it to the, for free for dogs. We actually have a frozen dessert that we buy at the grocery store, and it doesn't have any dairy in it. I don't think dairy is really all that great for dogs, but you would know that it isn't a delicious ice cream if you saw how excited they are to have them all the time. So, yeah, they're designed for dogs, and we freeze them rock solid so that they actually have to work at it a little bit. So it might take your dog as long to finish the pup cup as
0: it's 20 seconds.
1: It might last as long as you were eating your ice cream, but they're rock hard.
0: I'm being facetious.
1: Right.
0: So, do you have any people? You know how restaurants will say, the kids bring the parents, that type of thing. Well, do you have any customers that the dogs bring the customers, and they knew that the dog wanted a pup cup? You talk about them walking, but the doors are open. Do you have dogs that drag the owners in here on occasion?
1: Yeah, we go through hundreds and hundreds of pup cups a week. So it's out in front of our place here. It's dog central. Everybody's sitting on a bench enjoying their ice cream with their dog, and it's nice.
0: One more quick thing. We're running out of time. A plug for Rosie's up near Wash Park.
1: So, yes, my second ice cream parlor is called Rosie's Ice Cream. It's on Pearl Street in Mississippi in Southwest West Wash Park, 1083. And it's got a fun patio outside. And
0: it's got liquor.
1: And it does. We actually have a full liquor license so that we can make some very fun adult frozen dessert shakes and malts and things. So it's a real fun way to bring down a date and your dog and sit on my patio. And
0: you know, I have one of the reasons this body looks as good as it does is because I have a very strict diet. I do not eat ice cream and drink beer on the same day. And so, yeah, but you got to have a little discipline. Steve, thanks for having us out.
1: And Mike, a pleasure. Enjoyed having you again. Can't wait to do it again sometime.
0: It's always fun. Natalie, Frankie, thank you so much. Behind, I want to thank Tom and Donna for coming down. I want to thank the Mexican street dog for coming down. He seems to be reasonably comfortable. He's under a table helping some people with their ice cream cones. Anyway, talk to you tomorrow at 10 o'clock with another edition of The Restaurant Show. Yeah, life is good today, folks. I'm Mike Boyle. Thanks for tuning in.
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4: President Trump is weighing a deal to extend the current ceasefire with Iran. Trump met with his cabinet Friday in the Situation Room without making what he called a final determination on a possible deal that would set the stage for the next round of negotiations. Following the two-hour meeting, Trump said Iran must agree to never have a nuclear weapon and the Strait of Hormuz must be opened immediately. Iran's official news agency accused the president of stalling talks by making what it called excessive demands. The president says he's planning to host a political rally to celebrate America's 250th anniversary. Trump announced the move today after several artists pulled out of the upcoming Great American State Fair on the National Mall. In a Truth Social post, Trump wrote that he will take the place of the highly paid third-rate artists and give a major speech. Multiple artists pulled out of the Great American State Fair after public backlash over the event. Trump referenced those cancellations as performers getting the yips. Defense Secretary Pete Hegseth urged Asian allies to increase military spending to counter China's growing power. Lisa Carton reports.
5: Speaking at the Shangri-La Dialogue in Singapore, Hegseth called for a stronger, more self-reliant network of allies to stop aggression and preserve the balance. He said, quote, there is rightful alarm regarding China's historic military buildup and the expansion of its military activities in the region and beyond. The Pentagon chief stressed allies want stability, not escalation.
4: Snickers has launched a new campaign offering free candy bars to chocolate lovers with a certain name. 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I'm Rob Martier.
6: The Denver forecast on this Sunday is a nice one with sunny, breezy conditions. Daytime highs topping out in the low 80s. Partly cloudy tonight, lows in the lower 50s. For Monday, early sunshine with a 20% chance for afternoon showers and isolated thunderstorms. Daytime highs in the low 80s with lingering showers Monday night. Overnight lows in the low 50s. For Tuesday, Wednesday, and Thursday, we're going to see this pattern continue where we see early sunshine, afternoon showers and storms pretty much every day. High temperatures topping out in the middle 80s with overnight lows in the lower to middle 50s. I'm meteorologist Patrice Sutter.
7: Current temperature
8: 70 degrees.
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0: Time now for Striking Gold with Kenny Michaels. Now, here's your host, Kenny Michaels.
1: All right. Welcome to the show, everybody. I'm your host, Kenny Michaels. It is great to be here today. Welcome aboard. We got a lot to talk about. I'm going to go ahead and turn the phone lines on. The number to get me live right now, 888-961-0222. Again, 888-961-0222. I'm your host, Kenny Michaels. This is Striking Gold. Welcome aboard. We have the amazing Wendy on phones this morning. Go ahead and call in again, 888-961-0222. All right. Well, first thing I want to mention this morning, ladies and gentlemen, is the former futures trader and commodities trader for Goldman Sachs came out on Friday and said, you ready for this? Gold to 10,000. Wow. Gold to 10,000. Let's go, baby. And we all know that Donald Trump is opening up Fort Knox. First president to do so in almost 70 years. Okay. He's opening up Fort Knox. Why is he opening up Fort Knox? I talked about this last week. Why does he have such an interest in Fort Knox? I don't get it. I don't understand. Well, of course I understand. The whole world's going to gold. Okay, Bitcoin's a failure. Crypto sucks. The dollar isn't worth anything, so the world's going to gold. And of course, we being the leaders of the free world, lead the way. And so Trump is now heading to Fort Knox because I believe, and many articles believe, he's going to use what's in there to help pay down our national debt. It's brilliant. And we continue to bring in more and more gold because, as Trump said, there's no tariff on gold. We are in the process, I believe, Trump is in the process of repricing gold. This is why he has such an obsession with physical gold and silver. And you've heard me say before that if Trump reprices gold, it's going to explode. Gold was repriced back in, I think, 1933 or 1934, something like that, where they took it off the market for 48 hours, brought it back 75% higher. This is going to be way bigger than that. Because think about the difference of the world between 1933 and today. On top of all that, the war in Iran is settling. If the war in Iran is settling, oil prices go down. What happens to gold and silver? They work in an opposite effect of oil prices. So if oil prices go down, gold and silver explode. That's why the new predictions this week are 10,000 by Goldman Sachs. The Bank of America is calling for 9,000. This is nuts. Okay. They're calling for silver at, let's see, 250 by the end of the year. All because now with the war settling, they know what's going to happen to gold. The only thing holding back gold and silver were oil prices. Right? Now, here we go. So you want to move your retirement account. You want to move your cash into physical gold and silver for sure. All right. The number to get me live, 888-961-0222. That's the number to get me live. I'm Kenny Michaels. 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All right. Something else. For those of you that have 401ks, 403bs, 457as, thrift savings plans, these are accounts that are under your company, meaning the place you work or the place you used to work. 401ks and 403bs, those types of accounts are now new identity theft targets. I warned you about this 6 months ago. I said, get out of paper, get into gold. You cannot scam gold. You cannot scam gold. But you can scam paper. And all these retirement accounts are now becoming the new identity theft target. And so what you want to do is move into gold, protect your money. Okay. Here's something else you should know. More and more employers are no longer contributing or pausing contributions to your retirement account. That means your growth is going to be, stagnant. It means your growth is going to be held back. Hell no. Move to gold. Okay. There is something that you need to understand when you have cash in the bank and when you have a retirement account. Look at when you started your retirement account 30 years ago. Yes, it's grown. Sure, of course. But take a look at the last 10 years. You're 10 years older, and this thing's bouncing around like a crazy Super Bowl. Okay? The volatility in the stock market is not your friend. It's your enemy. Physical gold and silver is your safety net. It's your safe haven. It's your insurance. It's knowing that money will be there when you need it. By far. And the opening of Fort Knox is telling you where we're headed. And so as you move your retirement account or your cash into physical gold and silver, pay attention to this from the good-looking Kenny Michaels. You are moving into an investment that the whole world wants. The dollar is not what the whole world wants. In international trade, these countries are all shying away from the U.S. dollar. If I own something and nobody wants it, it's not worth anything. That makes sense, right? Yeah, I'll say it again. If I have something and nobody wants it, it's not worth anything. But if I have something and everybody wants it, guess what? It's worth a fortune. 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And the war is now coming to an end. 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Okay? Now, remember this about silver and gold. It never used to be a product that grew. It was just a product that sat there and looked shiny and looked beautiful. Not anymore. Number one most profitable investment in America, physical gold and silver. You got it. Okay? And the funny thing is you got people like Mark Cuban 3 days ago said, I should have bought more gold when it was less. Gold's the way of the future. Mark Cuban said, gold is where it's at. Ain't that the truth, Mark, baby? Okay? Read the repricing of gold and silver that's being discussed by our president and everybody else in the world is creating growth. You want to go where growth is created, not where it has been. You want to go where it's created. That makes sense, right? That's how we retire at a young age. Okay? Or be able to retire. Okay. Now, ladies and gentlemen, a new article came out on fortune.com that says that Americans are dipping into their retirement accounts. Please pay attention to what I'm about to tell you because it's going to save you a boatload of money. So pay attention to this. Americans are dipping into their retirement accounts as a hardship to pay everyday bills. That's what it's saying. It's at a record high, up 252% since COVID. It's at a record high of people dipping into their retirement accounts. Now, I get that's what it's for. I get it. But hear me out. Before you dip into your money, move it to gold. Why? Well, if you stay in paper and you dip into your money, you're taxed. heavily by your uncle. If you are not, into paper and you're in gold and you take the withdrawal out in the metal itself, guess what? You pay a lot less tax. 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So if you think you're going to need to dip into your retirement account, move it to gold first, not after. Because once you take the money out and you're in paper, then guess what? You're taxed. Okay? So, I'm telling you now, call Golden Crest Metals, 888-406-6222. 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And gold is not gold, and silver is not silver. 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Okay, that gets you with me. The point I'm getting at is this, people. Look what's going on in the world. We've had this war with Iran. It has lasted a lot longer than our president thought. Now he's opening up Fort Knox. Trump is moving us to real money. Trump himself has sold properties and asked to be paid in gold. Why? Why wouldn't he want to be paid in dollar? What does the 45th and 47th president of the United States know that we don't know about the U.S. dollar? Well, I don't care what he knows, but if he don't want it, I don't want it. Right? That makes sense, right? And as I said earlier, if I have something nobody wants, it's not worth anything. Nobody wants the U.S. dollar. Nobody. Nobody wants the U.S. dollar anymore. But what does everybody want? They want gold. They want silver. People like me, seniors like me, and I'm a senior, I know I don't sound it, I know I don't look it, I know I don't act it, but I am. I'm a 64-year-old good-looking stud. But I'm old and I'm a senior like you. And so I realize that my retirement account is something I'm going to need at some point. Maybe not, but probably. And if I get into a hardship and I have to withdraw from my retirement account, you want to be in gold first, not after. Once you make the withdrawal, you're taxed. You can't stop it. But if you move to physical gold and silver first, and then you dip into your retirement account because of a hardship, well, now you take it out in the physical metal and you keep more and Uncle Sam gets a lot less. Okay? All right. The number to get me live, 888-961-0222. This is Striking Gold. I'm your host, Kenny Michaels. That's the number to call to get me live on air. If you have a retirement account or you have cash and you're thinking about moving into physical metals and you got questions, ring up the phone line here, 888-961-0222. We have the amazing Wendy on phones this morning. She will take your call and connect you to me. All right, we already got a caller. So let's go to line one. We're going to go to Rob. Rob, welcome to the show.
2: Thanks, Kenny.
1: How you doing, Rob? Good morning.
2: Thank you, sir. Oh, just fine. Good morning. Just wanted to call and tell you thank you again.
1: Yeah, you're welcome. You know, so every week, as you know, we have what's called a gold miner. A gold miner, since this show is called Striking Gold, a gold miner would be appropriate. A gold miner is somebody who trusted me, moved into the show, heard the show, decided, oh, hell, I'm going to buy some gold and silver. You're this week's gold miner. Tell me your journey. Tell me your story, bud.
2: Well, started out, you know, when I'm younger, collecting coins with my dad. All right. still have them all. Then it got down to, you know, mom's buying gold here and there, and, you know, hit $30 an ounce or $40. Oh my God, it went up to 65. Oh my God. Yeah. We're rich. You know? No, we're not. Yeah. But, yeah, other than that, as I get older, and I say, well, why don't I, take my Social Security money and just transfer it right to you and get gold and silver with that? I don't need it, and I'm still kind of working.
1: How did that process go?
2: Well, it went just fine. It took me about 5 minutes.
1: Yeah, 5 minutes. Because you
2: talking
1: did,
2: to you. At least.
1: So one of the things I want to mention to people is I know that you didn't do a retirement account rollover. You did an actual direct cash purchase, which is smart. And you know, that process in buying precious metals with cash, and when we come back from my break, I'm going to be talking about something going on in the banking system, why you want to get your money out. You were smart. You took your money out of the bank. You bought physical gold and silver, and you got it was a process that took about how long, sir?
2: 5 minutes.
1: 5 minutes.
2: I got out of the ditch and answered the phone and. It took about 5 minutes to decide what we wanted, and you said okay, and sent you talked to Heather, and she sent me a nice envelope from FedEx, and I went to the bank, got a check, put it in there. You had it the next day for some reason, and FedEx is fast, and we're good from there.
1: Well, that's good. That's great. So I'm glad the process went well. I know for being this week's gold miner, you're going to receive a free Silver Eagle coin coming to your door. Congrats on that. But I do want to ask you, you know, I say all the time on my show that if you go to kennysgoldquiz.com, which you did, by the way, congrats, that when you go to kennysgoldquiz.com, you're going to get me, the good looking guy, you know, and then I always say that I'm going to send you free silver for tuning into my show. Sir, on your transaction, correct, Robert, on your transaction that you did, how much free silver did we send you?
2: $8,000 worth. 62 ounces.
1: Wow. $8,000 worth of silver. So, you know, one of the things that people don't know is China is creating an issue of a massive silver shortage in the world. 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
2: Right. And then I can put the pickleball court in the backyard.
1: There you go.
2: As
1: soon as you put the pickleball court in for free, sir, I'm going to come play. Absolutely. Listen, Robert, I want to thank you for being this week's gold miner. Thanks for allowing us to help. You're welcome. Congrats on the 8,000 free silver, buddy. Okay.
2: All right. I'll still be talking to you. Don't worry about it.
1: You got it. Have a great day. God bless. Bye bye.
2: Thank you, sir.
1: Yep. Bye bye. All right, the number to get me live, 888-961-0222. I'm Kenny Michaels. This is Striking Gold. If you're ready to get moving, you're ready to finally take the plunge and say, you know what? I've been listening to you long enough, Mr. Michaels. Enough of this nonsense. Enough of this garbage. Get me the gold. Let's go. Let's get you the gold. Let's get you the silver. Call 888-406-6222. That is the number to get Golden Crest Metals. They'll get you going. Or if you want me to get you going, go to kennysgoldquiz.com. All right. So one thing I want to mention, and I'm going to start this conversation. I know in a few minutes we're going to take a break, and I'll bring it back up after break. This is very important. For those of you with money in the bank, pay attention to this. Please, dear God, listen to me. When you put money in the bank, and you put it into a CD or a money market or a high-yield savings account, and the bank pays you interest on your money, if you want to call it that. It's a joke, but whatever. They call it interest. At the end of the year, you receive an interest 1099 tax form for the interest you earned. Now you have to take that tax form, go to your accountant when you file your taxes, and say, hey, here's my interest income that I earned from the bank. So the bank already paid you very little. Then you're taxed on the very little. So you lost money. It's nuts. It's a screwed up system. Big time. The bank says, hey, Mr. Michaels, we're giving you this much interest on your money. And then at the end of the year, they send me a tax form. Now I take that tax form, go to my accountant, and I pay taxes on that money. There's nothing left of that money. It's the dumbest system ever invented. How do you avoid it? Take a wild guess. Move to physical gold and silver. Why? Well, think about it. You take the money out of the bank that's earning you 3. Silver in the last 6 months is up 50%. Silver's up 140% in the last year. Gold's up 50% in the last year. So think about this. You take the money out of the bank that's giving you 3% that you have to pay tax on. Instead, you take it, you buy gold and silver. The gold and silver is shipped to your house. You put it in a safe at home. Don't do nothing. And if silver goes up 140%, in the next year, you gain that 140% with no tax form. There is no tax form. None. So what happens? You're making money without having to pay Uncle Sam. Does that make sense to you? That's why I say every week, gold and silver is the best investment you can invest your money in, especially if you're a senior. If you're a senior, you want to put your money in safety and in growth. That's gold and silver. You are about to see a major explosion in gold and silver because oil prices are dropping. Because the war is coming to an end. And oil prices and gold work in an inverse relationship. When oil goes down, gold goes up. And now that the war is settling, oil prices are coming down. That means gold's going to explode. Okay? So, move your money into physical gold and silver. Another thing, money in the bank. When you die, what happens? Someone goes into the bank to get the money and they're taxed on that, not in gold. All right, we're going to take a quick break. When we come back, we'll continue this conversation about cash in the bank. If you want to have questions about moving to gold and silver, call me here, 888-961-0.

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6: President Trump is weighing a deal to extend the current ceasefire with Iran. Trump met with his cabinet Friday in the Situation Room without making what he called a final determination on a possible deal that would set the stage for the next round of negotiations. Following the two-hour meeting, Trump said Iran must agree to never have a nuclear weapon and the Strait of Hormuz must be opened immediately. The president says he's planning to host a political rally to celebrate America's 250th anniversary. Trump announced the move today after several artists pulled out of the upcoming Great American State Fair on the National Mall. In a Truth Social post, Trump wrote that he will take the place of the highly paid third-rate artists and give a major speech. Snickers has launched a new campaign offering free candy bars to chocolate lovers with a certain name. The brand announced on May 28th that Americans with the name Reese, with different spelling variations, can sign an online Snickers peanut butter pledge for a chance at winning a year's supply of Snickers peanut butter bars. I'm Rob Martier.
7: The Denver forecast on this Sunday is a nice one with sunny, breezy conditions. Daytime highs topping out in the low 80s. Partly cloudy tonight, lows in the lower 50s. For Monday, early sunshine with a 20% chance for afternoon showers and isolated thunderstorms. Daytime highs in the low 80s with lingering showers Monday night. Overnight lows in the low 50s. For Tuesday, Wednesday, and Thursday, we're going to see this pattern continue where we see early sunshine, afternoon showers and storms pretty much every day. High temperatures topping out in the middle 80s with overnight lows in the lower to middle 50s. I'm meteorologist Patrice Sutter.
8: Current temperature?
9: 70 degrees.
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10: 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You can say what you want to say up until that point. 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

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All right. So we were on the topic of cash in the bank. And as I said to you, the bank puts your money into an account. Some of you go for CDs. That's stupid. Some of you go for high-yield savings accounts. Stupid. Some of you go for money market accounts. Stupid. Okay, why is it stupid? Well, here's why it's stupid. Because the bank doesn't pay anything to begin with, right? That's the standing joke, right? The bank doesn't pay anything to begin with. So if they give you 2%, 3%, 4%, and then have the nerve at the end of the year to send you a tax form, and then you got to pay tax on the lousy 2 or 3%, that they gave you, you made nothing. You probably lost money, if you think about it. You probably legitimately lost money. But imagine having an investment with that same money that goes up 140% in a year and there's no tax form. Imagine that. Is that not better off? And let me go one step further. When you have money in the bank, and then the Lord calls your name to come home, and now your heirs are left to go get the money out of the bank, your heirs go into the bank with your death certificate saying, hey, my mom died, my dad died, I'm next in line here. And all of a sudden, Uncle Sam says, yeah, so are we. And they get money. But imagine if that money was in physical gold and silver in your home. And the Lord calls your name. Now let's play out that scenario. All of a sudden, the person inheriting your money goes opens the safe at home. 24 right, 34 left, 26 right, 18 left. Click! The safe is open. And what's in that safe? The beautiful, gorgeous, shiny, stunningly gorgeous physical gold and silver. And your heirs take that out and take it home. And there is no Uncle Sam. I tell people all the time, it is the best way to transfer wealth to your next generation with zero government involvement. Now, wouldn't it be better to have your money in something that makes 140% in the last year and there's no tax form for that growth? Would that not be better than putting it in something that pays you 3%? Then they tax you on the 3%. It's a scam, man. So you make nothing. Now let's look at retirement accounts. If you have an IRA, a 401k, a 403b, your

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2: 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And they turn it into dollars. And guess what? The buyback doesn't have to be reported. So there you go. Problem solved. Figures. Gold and silver is God's money, right? And God knew what he was doing when he created it. God knows what he's doing. Okay? God's not a fan of Uncle Sam either. But hear me out. So it benefits you to be in physical gold and silver for growth. Hell, what else is up 140% and about to explode now that the war is over? And Trump is opening up Fort Knox. Why is Trump opening up Fort Knox? Why is there a 22-foot gold statue of Trump at Doral, Florida at his golf course? Why is there a gold logo at the International Airport? There's a logo of Trump in gold. There's a statue of him in gold. He brought in $100 million from Venezuela in gold. He said no tariffs on gold. He decorated the Oval Office in gold. What is with this guy's obsession with gold? Because he's smart. He understands that this is real money, that our dollar is not real money. Okay, he gets it. And now he's knocking on Fort Knox, and there's a lot of talk about the repricing of gold and silver. So there's tax benefits, privacy benefits, safety benefits, growth benefits. What more do you want? You can't say that about your stocks. Stocks are high risk, gold is low risk. Stocks are high tax, gold is low tax, sometimes no tax, depending how you buy it. Stocks are risky, gold is safety. Stocks are volatile, gold is growth, silver is growth. Paper is what people are not wanting. Gold is what everybody is wanting. Again, back to the beginning of this show when I said, if I have something that nobody wants, it's not worth anything. That makes sense, right? If I have a car and I'm trying to sell it and nobody wants it, it's not worth anything. Wake up. This makes sense to you, right? Please, dear God, raise your hand so I can see you if it makes sense to you. Please, dear God. Put your hand on the radio right now and feel the warmth of my sincerity. If nobody wants it, it's not worth anything. Nobody wants our dollar. Nobody wants our dollar. But the whole world wants gold. The whole world's hoarding gold, hoarding silver. So that's driving it up. It's making it the most profitable investment in the world.

0: and it's real.
1: And they're relying on the leader. They're relying on the leader of the free world, Mr. Donald Trump, to show the way. And so Donald Trump has decided to open up Fort Knox. So now he's dealing with Fort Knox. Why? What is the plan with gold, Mr. Trump? Please tell us. I know you want to reprice it. Please, Jesus, I hope that happens. Imagine putting your retirement account into something that is worth X dollars now, goes off the market for 48 hours, and comes back whammo slammo a lot higher. It's instant gratification, is it not? There's article after article after article about Trump repricing gold. The Jerusalem Post had an article that all the central banks around the world, that means all the countries, all the other countries' federal reserves, want Trump to reprice gold. He's getting a lot of pressure about it. And there's a lot of talk that he's going to. And there's a lot of you tuning into this show by me, the good-looking Kenny Michaels, who are procrastinators. You're going to be the loser at the end. Because the gold will get to a point where you can't afford it. You can't afford it. You can't afford it. You can now. So with oil prices going down, gold's about to explode now because the war is coming to an end. Trump said when the war ends, gold, oil prices will come down. And oil works in an inverse relationship to gold. When oil goes up, gold goes down. When oil goes down, gold goes up. So if the war's ending, oil's going down. If oil's going down, gold's going up. Buy it now. 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Why Golden Crest Metals? 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You heard me say last week, and I'll say it again. You heard me say that people don't do their homework. 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Of all the gold companies in the world, why did Bloomberg choose them? Because of their business model, because of their business, their ethics and morals, because of their business practices. Listen, people, there are people that here. There's a company that advertised on Fox News, a gold company with a gray-haired man. Okay, guess what? When you go to the Better Business Bureau and you type that company name into the Better Business Bureau and you click on complaints, there's 86 complaints in the last 12 months. That's 7 a month. Would you eat at a restaurant that had 7 complaints every month? Would you eat there? Probably not. Would you move your retirement account to somebody or your money to somebody that's got 7 complaints a month? There's another one. 53 complaints in the last 12 months. There's another one, 36 complaints in the last 12 months. And all the online guys, the big guys online, they're even worse. One online company has 140 complaints in the last 12 months. That's 12 complaints a month. 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And there I am, looking beautiful in a suit and tie. And, yo, man, that dude is, I can't believe that guy's 64 years old. My wife says that all the time. She's, honey, I can't believe you're 64. I said, yes, I know, honey. I look 30. I act 30. I wish I was 30, but I'm not. But I'm 64, so I'm a senior. And the reason that's important, and I'm proud of that, the reason that's important is because the people tuning into this show are seniors. So I'm you. Don't sit here and tell me, well, you're not us yet. You don't understand. Oh, I do understand. I am you. I'm a 64-year-old man who has children, who has a grandson. I understand about legacy. I understand about wanting to retire. I understand about needing your money to retire. So put it in gold. I love the people who say, Mr. Michaels, I'm a conservative guy. I say, okay, do you have an IRA? I do. Are you in stocks? I am. Well, then you're a liar. What do you mean? What do you mean I'm a liar? How does a good-looking guy call me a liar? Well, think about it. You're conservative, but you're in stock. That's like saying I'm a virgin, but I'm pregnant. And that's only happened once. In the world's time, that's only happened one time. You can't be conservative and be in stocks. If you're conservative, you're in gold. You're in safety. You can't be a conservative person and be in high-risk assets. That just doesn't make sense. But what does make sense is if you are conservative, move to a conservative investment, physical gold and silver. So that's why, as a senior, I can relate. When we're young, yeah, we take risks, sure. And if you're 30 years old and you're tuning into this show, this show probably isn't for you. But I'm telling you now, if you tell me you're conservative, you better move to gold. Because stocks are not a conservative investment. All right, the number to get me live right now, 888-961-0222. That gets you live with me. We have the amazing Wendy on phones this morning. Again, 888-961-0222. 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And guess what? It comes to my email. And then the good-looking Kenny Michaels calls you. I know you're going to be shocked hearing from me. 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Okay? All right. One last thing I want to mention. Ladies and gentlemen, there's a lot of predictions about gold. One knucklehead thinks gold's going to go to 20,000. He's a knucklehead. I'm not even going to mention his name because he's a knucklehead. But the former top futures trader for Goldman Sachs, his name is Jeff Currie, spelled C-U-R-R-I-E, says gold's going to 10,000. Bank of America is calling for 8. Chase Bank was calling for 9. Wells Fargo's calling for 8. Bank of America is calling for 7,500. All by the end of the year. Some of these guys are going to be right. All by the end of the year. Why? Because the war's ending. Oil prices are going to sink. Okay? And so, at the end of the day, listen carefully. You want to put your money where we're going. You want to put your money where there's growth and where there's safety. Right? And as a senior, that's smart. We learned earlier today on the show that if you put your money in the bank pays you interest, then they send you a tax form, then you got to pay the tax on the interest, so you made nothing, probably lost money. Money in the bank should be to pay your bills, and that's it. If the bank will give you 140% in a year like silver has in the last year, then hell, put your money in the bank and let me know what bank, because I'll put my money there. But that's unlikely. So instead, move your money into metals. You get growth, you get privacy, and you avoid the tax form. All right, thanks for tuning into the show. I'm Kenny Michaels. 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Bye-bye.

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17: President Trump is weighing a deal to extend the current ceasefire with Iran. Trump met with his cabinet Friday in the Situation Room without making what he called a final determination on a possible deal that would set the stage for the next round of negotiations. Following the two-hour meeting, Trump said Iran must agree to never have a nuclear weapon and the Strait of Hormuz must be opened immediately. The president says he's planning to host a political rally to celebrate America's 250th anniversary. Trump announced the move today after several artists pulled out of the upcoming Great American State Fair on the National Mall. In a Truth Social post, Trump wrote that he will take the place of the highly paid third-rate artists and give a major speech. Snickers has launched a new campaign offering free candy bars to chocolate lovers with a certain name. The brand announced on May 28th that Americans with the name Reese, with different spelling variations, can sign an online Snickers peanut butter pledge for a chance at winning a year's supply of Snickers peanut butter bars. I'm Rob Martier.
18: The Denver forecast on this Sunday is a nice one with sunny, breezy conditions. Daytime highs topping out in the low 80s. Partly cloudy tonight, lows in the lower 50s. For Monday, early sunshine with a 20% chance for afternoon showers and isolated thunderstorms. Daytime highs in the low 80s with lingering showers Monday night. Overnight lows in the low 50s. For Tuesday, Wednesday, and Thursday, we're going to see this pattern continue where we see early sunshine, afternoon showers and storms pretty much every day. High temperatures topping out in the middle 80s with overnight lows in the lower to middle 50s. I'm meteorologist Patrice Sutter.
19: Current temperature
20: 70 degrees.
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21: 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Okay, today I'm going to start with a question, so listen up. Are you in pain? Or if not you, do you know someone who is? Okay, well, we have the great fortune of having Dr. Janet McCarroll back in the studio with us today, and she's going to be talking about why pain has become an epidemic in this country and why so many people out there are suffering day after day after day needlessly. Well, Dr. Janet, it's great to have